0: going to face for following Jesus.
1: The discrimination is often the worst in small villages, where believing in Jesus can mean a complete ban from society. Still, pastors are preaching against hating your enemies and going door to door with the good news.
0: When I talk to these believers, the reason they get into trouble and imprisoned and ostracized from family is because their desire is to share the gospel of Jesus Christ.
1: Pray that believers in India would receive godly wisdom and refuse to compromise against pressure. And despite a growing number of anti-conversion laws in India, Christians continue to boldly share the gospel. Raina Miller with Mission India tells us.
2: This time of year, we get really excited because 10-day Bible clubs are running in India. And this is a special program that's obviously 10 days long, and it's full days of fun, singing, games, learning about Jesus.
1: In the state of Odisha, a retired ministry worker was asked to organize a VBS program for local churches. So he reused Mission India's curriculum.
2: There was a huge turnout, and there were tons of kids from all across town that got to hear about the love of Jesus. And this is happening beyond what we had even planned. It was just a matter of some local Christians knew of our curriculum and decided to use it.
1: But in the state of Telangana, a Bible club faced a different response.
2: Kids were learning about Jesus, and some anti-Christian activists showed up and surrounded the Bible club and intimidated the leader, who was a young lady named Mondi. They insisted that the kids hand over their Bible club books, their curriculum, and the Bible club ended up having to be canceled.
1: Pray that Bible clubs happening the rest of the summer would seek peace, direction, and open doors for the gospel. 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I'm Ruth Kramer.
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5: Permanent presence of the Holy Spirit. He will be with you. He will be your advocate. He will be your helper. He will be your counselor. He will be your guide. He will be your shield. He will be your protector. He will be your identity. He will be your reason for going on.
6: Knowing about the Holy Spirit is one thing. 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Today on Insight for Living, Chuck Swindoll brings his rich 3-day study to a close by unpacking the remarkable benefits that belong to every believer. Benefits that speak directly to the struggles, fears, and uncertainties you face right now. If you've been running on empty or wondering if God is really at work in your circumstances, today's message from Chuck will prove otherwise. Chuck titled his message, Getting Reacquainted with the Spirit of Power.

when I did my study, I came up with about 30 to 35 things the Spirit of God does. You'll be happy to know we won't go through all 30 to 35 of them. But I'm going to spot maybe three, four of them that are important enough to underscore. Titus chapter 3. One of the four that I want to mention is the Spirit regenerates. He regenerates. Verse 5. He saved us. This is a he referring to God the Father. God our Savior saved us.

judged us, verse 5, not on the basis of deeds which we have done in righteousness, but according to his mercy, by the washing of, there's our word, regeneration and renewing by the Holy Spirit. What does that mean? That means when you and I were converted to Christ, new life was given to us. Now back to 1 Corinthians. Here we are, verse 12 of chapter 12. You'll see the second of the four we're going to point out that the Spirit does. 1 Corinthians 12, verse 12, even as the body is one and yet has many members, and all the members of the body, though they are many, are one, so also is the body of Christ. The universal family of God is called in Scripture the body of Christ. Now, where's the Spirit at work in this? Look at verse 13. For by one Spirit, we were all baptized into one body. Whether Jews or Greeks, slaves or free, we were all made to drink of one Spirit. This occurred at salvation. The work of the Spirit is to identify us with the body of Christ and with Christ himself. He baptizes us. You've gone to Corinthians, go a little further to Ephesians chapter 1. Here we read, he seals us. Ephesians 1, verse 13, referring to Christ, in him you also, after listening to the message of truth, the gospel of your salvation, having also believed, you were sealed in him. In whom? In Christ. With the Holy Spirit of promise. He permanently secured our salvation when we came to know Jesus. There's another right here in Ephesians, and that's chapter 4, verse 30. Turn ahead to 4:30. Do not grieve the Holy Spirit of God, by whom you were sealed for the day of redemption. So the Spirit of God seals us. What does that mean? That means we're his forever. A divine seal is a permanent seal. You have any idea how many people live their lives never sure of their salvation, praying that they will not lose what God has given them, or praying that they will not sin so badly that they will wake up one day and they'll be lost again? I have a great question for those who think like that. How bad is too bad that you have moved from saved to lost? No one can ever answer that. Because there is no such thing as the loss of salvation. Salvation is a gift, and God doesn't take his gift back. We receive the gift, and as a result, we are born again, and we can never be unborn. Our children were born into our family. They have our nature. They have our blood. They even have our temperaments in many ways because they're in the family. They'll never be not a part of our family, same as it is because of the Spirit of God who seals us. And now one more great, John chapter 16, verse 13. When he, referring to the Spirit of truth comes, he will guide you into all the truth. He will not speak on his own initiative, but whatever he hears, he will speak and will disclose to you what is to come. So there is the illuminating work of the Spirit. We have four of them now. Four, he regenerates, he baptizes or re-identifies us with Christ. He seals us, and he now, according to this verse, illumines us. See what it says? He guides you into all truth. Let me give you three words that you need to remember. Revelation, inspiration, illumination. Revelation has to do with God giving his word. God no longer reveals divine truth. It's contained within the covers of this book. He reveals his truth. Inspiration. That has to do with the writing, the recording of the truth that God has revealed. That ceased. Now, we may be inspired to write songs or inspired to write poetry or inspired to write certain notes of encouragement. That's a different kind of inspiration. This inspiration has the word miracle connected to it. Theopneustos is the word. It means God breathing his word into human beings. And a select number of people took a stylus in their hand, and without error, they wrote the original manuscript of Scripture. That's called inspiration. That ceased. But

Illumination goes on to this very moment. Isn't that a great idea? Isn't that a great thought? You are now able to be illumined by what has been revealed and written under inspiration, and now it's available for you to grasp because you have it in your own language. How wonderful is that? How marvelous are those ministries? I think of the ministry of Wycliffe Bible translators, taking the written word of God and putting it in the language of the people who do not have it and often do not even have their own language. And as a result of that work and the faithfulness of those missionaries, they're able to read in their own language the very word of God. Imagine that. Because we live in a land where there is every type and style and font and color and size text of the Bible, we tend to take it for granted. But you go to a country that doesn't have a Bible. Oh, let me tell you, they'd love you to tear one page out and leave it with them. Why? Because it is like no other writing. It is the revealed, inspired, written word of God that will illumine them for life. Let me ask you to guard against feeling that you have reached the ultimate now in your Christian growth. Just in case you're tempted to think like that. Wait, just sit there. Just stay right there, okay? Just listen closely. You are in a good place. You are in a place where God's word is being taught, where there is worship, meaningful worship, where there is integrity, where there is growth, where there is a momentum, where there are signs of spiritual life. There's excitement, there's enthusiasm. I mean, it's like magnetic to be a part of what God is doing here in this wonderful place. But it's easy to think because of that, well, we've reached the pinnacle. I mean, it just won't get any better than this. I mean, this is the best. When you say that, you forget the work of the Spirit is to continue to make your life even better and better. I didn't say easier. I said better. He is able to take this year and turn next year into one that can hardly be compared as you grow spiritually, as you learn to handle difficulties and endure tests. He's always able to improve on what once was. That's my point. And how we thank him for that. We thought last year was good, but look at what this year has held. It's magnificent. Now, why should we care about this? Some of you are thinking, look, this isn't a seminary. Why in the world would you take our time to tell us these things? A couple of very important reasons. And by the way, when I preach, when you have teaching at this church, regardless of who may be the teacher, it is always for a purpose. And it never has anything to do with the teacher. It is always for your benefit. And the benefit of this is when you know truths like this, it gives you an edge in the world in which we live. It gives you an edge not only to survive, but to thrive. You're guarded against the teaching of the cults. You are instructed in truth so that you are equipped to handle whatever comes to you, whatever impacts you. An understanding of the Spirit, as we're going to see, brings us an enormous amount of comfort. And that's my second point. We're all only human, and we need an advocate. Because we fall, we fail, we blow it. And the good news is that the Spirit of God is our advocate. We're in John, so go back to chapter 14 and look at verse 16. John 14, 16. I will ask the Father, says Jesus, and he, that's the Father, will give you, that would be the disciples, another, here's our word, translated here, helper. The New International Version translates it counselor. In this New American Standard Bible, we read helper. It's from two Greek words. One means alongside, and the other means to call. Put them together. I will call one alongside for the purpose of helping you. I found this interesting that parakletos always has reference to helping someone in need or in trouble. Well, that's the story of our lives, isn't it? We have spent our days dealing with struggles and troubles and trials. The good news is the Spirit of God comes alongside him. And so as you learn of the Spirit, you learn about the one

who has been given you as a helper. Now, the significance of the Holy Spirit cannot be overemphasized. And I've left you a place here in your outline for you to fill in three of these, and we'll sort of click through them before we're through today, and hopefully they'll make a difference. First of all, His permanent presence within us. His permanent presence within us. The word permanent is significant. In fact, if you will look at John's Gospel, verse 16 and 17 of chapter 14. In fact, it is in verse 17, the Spirit of truth, whom the world cannot receive because it does not see Him or know Him, but you know Him because He abides with you. Please notice the word with, and will be in you. This is a marvelous promise. Now, it may not seem that significant to you, but to the people to whom it was spoken, it was incredibly important. Because the context of John 14 is a Savior who is about to leave the presence of His disciples. He's been with them continually, faithfully, daily, for three and a half years. He's now reached the Last Supper. This is a part of the upper room teaching on that Last Supper. And He has already told them He's going to be leaving them. Well, that suddenly an anchor was thrown in their minds, and that's all they could think about. He's going to go away. He's going to leave us. What are we going to do when He's gone? I remember when my orders were cut to go to Okinawa. Cynthia and I were living in San Francisco, and before I picked her up from work that evening, I had gotten the mail, and there was a large, very officious-looking brown envelope marked confidential, military orders. And I thought, wonder why they're sending me this. They promised I'd get to be here the rest of my tour of duty. Veterans are smiling right now. I opened the envelope, and I pulled it out, and it was a speed letter from the Commandant of the Marine Corps saying, your orders are you will be going to the island of Okinawa where your MOS is needed, and no reason to go and all that. The point is the word going, and suddenly, look, out fell an anchor. I couldn't read anything else. I'm going to be going. And I'm thinking, surely that's not what it says. I've got it, and I read it again. And I read it this way, and then I read it this way. And about that time, Cynthia walked out and got sat down in the car, and my being tactful husband that I am, I said, I'm going to Okinawa. Well, now, all of a sudden, boonk, out goes an anchor in her mind, and both of us sit there with tears, not able to read anything else. We never thought about the future. We didn't go beyond the word going. You're going. We didn't even think about the benefit of my spending time there and how it would transform my whole life. It was going. That was the hard part. And that's what's got them stuck. And they're thinking, he's gone. Who are we going to turn to when all hell breaks loose, when persecution really gets to impacting our lives? What about our families? What about our lives? So now he says to them, I'm going to send one who is going to be with you forever. Now this makes a lot of sense, doesn't it? The permanent presence of the Holy Spirit. He will be with you. He will be your advocate. He will be your helper. He will be your counselor. He will be your guide. He will be your shield. He will be your protector. He will be your identity. He will be your reason for going on. All of us are facing tough time these days. The good news is it has not impacted the Holy Spirit whatsoever. He is at work. He is using whatever it is we're going through, and this permanent presence of the Spirit of God is ours to claim. How grateful we are that He is permanently among us and within us. And you don't have to pray that He will stay in you. You don't have to pray that He won't leave you because you have gone so far away from God. It is not a temporary presence, it is a permanent one. And now, you're in John, so look at Acts chapter 1. We would add to that benefit of His permanent presence the supernatural enablement of the Spirit. This is a wonderful part of His presence. The supernatural enablement of

the Spirit among us. You don't know the times or the epochs, verse 7, chapter 1 tells us, but it does say you will receive power. You will receive a dynamic. I call it an enablement, a divine enablement. The Spirit of God comes upon you. You will be empowered is another way of putting it. You could put that in the margin. You will be empowered when the Holy Spirit has come. And that's exactly what happens to these apostles. Before, they are fearful, they are hesitant, they are reluctant. And after the Spirit of God comes upon them and transforms them, they are bold and they are decisive and they are courageous. And they are willing to withstand all kinds of persecution, hardship, and difficulty. Why? Because they have the Spirit of power within them. Magnificent promise. You will receive that power. F.F. Bruce writes this. They would be clothed with heavenly power, that power by which in the event their mighty works were accomplished and their preaching made effective. As Jesus himself had been anointed at his baptism with the Holy Spirit and power, so his followers were now to be similarly anointed and enabled to carry out his work. How do I do what I do? It's the work of the Spirit. How do you do what you do? It's the work of the Spirit. How do you stand fast? When the bottom of your life drops out, it's the presence of the Spirit. The enablement of the Spirit keeps us going, holds us close. There's one more I'll mention, and we'll call a halt to this. The divine will for us, he reveals that. He makes that known to us. In fact, verse 8 says, you will be my witnesses to the remotest part of the earth. And there you have it. His will is that we share the message of the Savior from here on out. What a great place to stop that is. Are you doing that? Spirit of God is at work to move you into action and to take you to places where that message is needed and you can share that message. Now, let me warn you about something. In this place where truth is taught and where we enjoy such blessings as a local church, it is easy to think we've just about got the very best there is. And that's easy for it to happen in your mind. You know, I have reached a place where it is the ultimate. It just won't ever get any better. And let me guard you against that. That leads to a complacency and a pride that is devastating. Always remember that when the work of the Spirit is alive and at work, it always has an effect on us that is better and better. This next year can be far greater than this last year simply because of the work of the Spirit. He can take what looks like the very best and turn it into something even better. That's what our prayer is. I thought of this when I was reading in a book called Leadership Jazz, great little book on leadership by Max Dupree. Listen to this true story. A German machine tool company once developed a very fine bit for drilling holes in steel. The tiny bit could bore a hole about the size of a human hair. This seemed like a tremendously valuable innovation. So the Germans sent samples off to Russia, United States, and Japan, suggesting that this bit was the ultimate in machine technology. The ultimate. From the Russians, they heard nothing. From the Americans came a quick response inquiring as to the price of the bits, available discounts, and the possibility of a licensing agreement. After some delay, there was the predictable, polite response from the Japanese, complimenting the Germans on their wonderful achievement, but with a postscript noting that the Germans' bit was enclosed with a slight alteration. Excitedly, the German engineers opened the package and carefully examined their bit that had been returned to them, and to their amazement discovered the Japanese had bored a neat hole through it. About the time you'd think you got it all cornered and all wrapped up, along comes a

0: wonderful surprise that only the Spirit of God can bring, and that is a breakthrough in areas of your life that have not yet been invaded, the presence of God. My prayer for you is that you'll not miss that. Bow with me, will you please? Right where you're sitting, just sit quietly. Are you absolutely certain, absolutely certain, that the Lord Jesus Christ is your Savior? There's not a doubt in your mind that if you were to die this night, that you'd be in the presence of God in His heaven. If your response is, Chuck, I'm not sure of that, then the fact is, quite likely you haven't been regenerated, reborn. This is your moment. The Spirit of God is at work. He will take the truth you have heard, which is the truth that Christ died for your sins and was buried to prove He died, and then was raised victoriously from the dead to prove that He was victorious over sin. That sin that has captured you all your life to this moment can be removed and relieved, forgiven, thank God, by your trusting in Jesus. Father, I thank you today for helping us stop playing church. Thank you for helping us see the value of great theology, the important role it plays as we are equipped to take on the world that has lost its way. Give us not only discernment, our Father, to see through the pizzazz and the fog of the stuff around us, but also the courage to stand against what we have no business agreeing with. Give us that enablement, our Father, to grasp the truth and then take that truth to those who've never heard it. Excite us with that possibility. And now, Father, dismiss us with the hope that this day will be refreshing because of your Spirit's presence within us. And we thank you for Him and the important role He plays in our lives. In the name of Jesus, our Savior, we pray to you, our Father. Everyone said, Amen.
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3: Here are the current weather conditions as issued by Environment Canada.
4: In high level, thunderstorm 14, wind from the north at 5 kilometers an hour. In Fort Vermilion, 23,
3: wind from the west at 2 kilometers an hour.
4: In La Crete, 23,
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3: And finally, Fort Chipewyan, cloudy, 18, wind from the west at 18 kilometers an hour. 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

0: Hi, I'm Melissa. Let's take a break from the busyness of today and focus on God during this Abide Minute. In Mark 4, Jesus tells the parable of the soils. He says of the seed, "Some fell in the weeds as it came up. It was strangled among the weeds, and nothing came of it. Some fell on good earth and came up with a flourish, producing a harvest exceeding his wildest dreams." How is the seed of the Word of God growing in your life? Has anything crept into your life that needs weeding out? Vigilance in your spiritual garden will keep the good fruit of the Holy Spirit flourishing and drawing people to God. 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
2: Are you a Christian, Mrs. Hodges?
1: I decided to call him my braces.
4: Lawrence, when will you ever learn?
1: Just a bite. Ah!

0: Hi, Mr. Allen.
1: Hello, Lawrence. I haven't seen you in a while.
0: Is my mom here? She's supposed to pick me up.
1: Wait a minute, Lawrence. There's something different about you.
0: Yeah,
1: Are you parting your hair in a different place?
0: No,
1: You're not wearing your glasses.
0: I don't wear glasses.
1: What in the world could it be?
0: Here, see? My teeth.
1: Oh, of course you're wearing your new braces. Oh, mighty impressive. Are they comfortable?
0: They feel kind of tight, and they hurt a little, too. But the doctor said I'll get used to that.
1: How long will you have to wear them?
0: Forever.
1: Forever?
0: Yeah, 2 years.
1: Oh, I'm sure it'll go by quickly.
0: Don't count on it.
1: Straightening teeth is a slow process. You just can't wrench them around. You have to be patient and listen to what your orthodontist tells you.
0: Doctor Attila the Hun? He gave me a list of things I have to do and a bunch of stuff I can't eat. Good stuff like pizza crust and pretzels and chips and popcorn and candy, even ice. It's crazy.
1: Oh, I'm sure it's all for the best. Do what he says and the time will go by fast. I'm sure of it.
0: It's not fair.
1: It has nothing to do with fair, Lawrence. It's what's right that counts.
2: Lawrence! Oh, good, you're here.
0: Hi, Mom.
1: Hi, Maureen.
2: Hello, Jack. Sorry I'm late. But just as we were getting ready to leave the school, the principal called a meeting to hand out the new history curriculum they want us to teach next year.
1: A new curriculum?
2: Mm-hmm.
1: Is something wrong with the old one?
2: Not that I saw. I guess the powers that be felt differently. At a glance, it's, disturbing.
1: How so?
2: Oh, I need to go through it more carefully. But, it looks like the authors of this curriculum decided to take out all references to religion in American history. Not all religion, I should say. There's plenty about what the Indians believed and the Aztecs and the Eskimos, but no acknowledgement of Christianity, except in the most negative ways.
1: I've heard on the news about history courses.

0: courses like that. What do they call them? Revisionist history, that's it. They try to downplay the Christian aspects of our heritage. I thought only school systems in New York or Los Angeles tried to teach this stuff.
1: I thought so, too. But it looks like we'll be teaching it in Odyssey.
0: You mean you have to teach it, whether you want to or not?
1: If the school board says so, yes. Unless someone puts up a fight and can show them why it's wrong.
0: Oh? Well, who can do something like that?
1: I don't know. The school board is pretty enthusiastic about this curriculum.
0: Meaning what?
1: Meaning that if someone wants to fight it, they'll have a major battle on their hands.
2: Want to be part of something awesome? Then join the Adventures in Odyssey Club. You'll get access to over 1,000 episodes, behind-the-scenes content, devotionals, games, and a free subscription to Focus on the Family's Clubhouse magazine. 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
1: All right, Lawrence. Are you in bed?
3: Uh-huh.
1: Good. And you'll hand me that Starfighter book you're hiding under the covers?
3: Oh, Mom, how did you know?
1: It's part of my job description. Now, put on your headgear.
3: Not again.
1: What do you mean, not again? You know you have to wear it every night. The orthodontist said so.
3: Oh, Mom, it's uncomfortable.
1: Go on. The orthodontist said it's very important that at bedtime you clean your teeth thoroughly and wear the headgear. You did clean your teeth, right?
3: Yeah. Sort of.
1: Sort of? Either you did or you didn't, Lawrence.
3: Well, it depends on what you mean by clean.
1: Lawrence.
3: It's such a pain.
1: I know, but so is spending the rest of your life with a bad overbite and crooked teeth. Now get in there and clean them. I hope this isn't a hint of what the next 2 years will be like.
4: Please, sit down, Maureen.
1: Thank you, Mr. Cooper.
4: Call me Mike.
1: All right, Mike. You see, it's, this isn't easy for me.
4: Is there something wrong? I've only been principal a couple of months. Have I already made so many mistakes?
1: Well, no. It doesn't have to do with you personally. It's about the new history curriculum the board wants us to teach next year.
4: Oh? What about it?
1: To be honest, I'm concerned about it.
4: What are your concerns?
1: I read through it and the textbook and made a list here. You can see where the problems are.
4: Well, I've read through everything pretty well myself. I don't remember any problems.
1: Well, you can see on my list that there are specific instances where key moments in American history are either ignored or glossed over. And not only did the writers ignore specific events, they ignored the Christianity that laid the foundation.
4: Are you a Christian, Mrs. Hodges?
1: Yes.
4: I see.
1: Whether or not I'm a Christian isn't the point. I'm talking specifically about events in history. How can anyone write about the actions of our forefathers, George Washington or Abraham Lincoln, without mentioning the Christian beliefs that drove those actions?
4: Well, you can only say so much in a textbook.
1: I realize that, but there's something suspicious about a textbook that consistently picks and chooses its facts against a particular group.
4: Christians.
1: Not just Christians, others too. For example, look at my notes about the pioneers who moved west. It talks about the slaughter of the Indians, but never how the settlers were slaughtered too. How can I use a curriculum like that?
4: What do you want me to do about it?
1: Ask the board to reconsider their choice.
4: I'm sorry, but I can't do that. You don't realize what's at stake.
1: At stake?
4: This curriculum came down from the state government.
1: So?
4: They look very unkindly at school systems who reject their mandates. Funds get cut. Grants get slashed. You're involved with the after-school program to help special education students.
1: Yes.
4: Most of the funding for that comes from the state, who in turn get help from the federal government, who also approved this curriculum. Do you want to see that after-school program get cut because we refuse their curriculum? That wouldn't be fair, right?
1: No, but...
4: Then I suggest you bite the bullet on this issue. Teach the new curriculum next year. Why rock the boat?
1: I don't want to rock any boats. I just want to... Oh, I don't know. It doesn't seem right.

0: somehow.
1: Nor is it right to cause problems that will affect more people than just you. I've been wading through school politics for a long time. Leave it alone, Marine. We have more important things to worry about.
2: Thanks, Joe. See you again. Oh, hi, Lawrence.
3: Hi, Mr. Allen.
2: Been shopping?
3: Sort of. How'd you know?
2: Well, my first clue is that grocery bag stuffed with candy.
3: Candy?
2: Look, do you want to swallow or should we try this in sign language?
3: I just picked up a few things.
2: You have a smudge of chocolate on your cheek.
3: Oh.
2: Maybe it's none of my business, but are you supposed to be eating this kind of junk? And particularly with your new braces. I thought you said you were supposed to lay off chocolate and other kinds of candy.
3: Well, I got hungry. Besides, I don't see why these braces have to get in the way of everything.
2: What do you mean by everything?
3: Getting to eat what I want.
2: We talked about this yesterday. You want good teeth, don't you?
3: Yeah, but do you know how long it's going to take?
2: I think you said forever, or 2 years.
3: Yeah. How am I supposed to go without candy for 2 years?
2: I don't think you have to go without all candy. You said your orthodontist gave you a list.
3: Uh-huh. But it was crazy. You can't expect me to go without everything on that list.
2: So you rushed right out to buy everything he said you couldn't have. Is that it? Now, let's see. Popcorn, taffy, a caramel apple. Does your mom know you bought all this?
3: No.
2: Yeah, but you'll tell her, right?
3: Well, if I have to.
2: You do. Lawrence, not eating certain types of food while you have braces is important to help the braces do their job.
3: I know all that, but living like this is terrible. It's horrible. Oh, I wish I never got braces.
2: Lawrence, you got them because you need them. Braces don't have to be a problem unless you make them a problem. You have a lot of imagination. Can't you figure out a way to make it more fun for yourself?
3: I don't know, but I guess I can try.
2: Good for you. In fact, come see me at Wits End later, and we'll see if we can come up with something together.
3: Okay.
2: See you later, then.
3: Bye. But a bite of this apple can't do any harm. Just a bite. Ah! Mom?
0: Hmm?
3: I was thinking about something.
0: I'm sorry, Lawrence. This curriculum is driving me crazy. You should see what they've done here. They don't even mention the pilgrims at Thanksgiving. Oh, they make it look like the religious leaders were responsible for slavery in the South. There's no mention of the reverends who founded the abolition movement, the Underground Railroad.
3: Anyway, Mr. Allen told me to use my imagination to make my braces more fun.
0: Oh, that's a good idea.
3: So I was thinking that maybe I should get my braces colored. You know, technicolored braces, like some of the kids have at school.
0: We can talk about that.
3: So maybe tonight or tomorrow?
0: Tonight or tomorrow? Oh, you can't get to the orthodontist that quickly. I'll have to call and make an appointment.
3: But that'll take a long time.
0: Which means you'll have to be patient. Lawrence, please, I don't know why these braces have to be such a big deal, but I have other things on my mind now. Help me, will you?
3: Sure, but I don't know why I have to wait.
0: Because you have no choice. It's all wrong, Lawrence.
3: What?
0: This curriculum. A couple of the other teachers showed me more problems with the texts. It's no good. Somebody's going to have to do something about it.
1: I don't understand, Marine. I thought we talked about this.
0: We did. But there's been more talk since then, and I've read more of the curriculum, and many of the teachers are agreed that it's not suitable.
1: Oh, it isn't. Even though some of the best minds in the country wrote it.
0: It doesn't matter who wrote it if it's wrong. That's why we think that you should approach the school board and ask them to reevaluate it.
1: Is this a revolution, Maureen? Are you leading a rebellion against me?
0: I'm not leading anything, and it's not against you. It's against this curriculum. All we want is a reevaluation, a hearing with the board, so we can tell them what's wrong.
1: A public hearing?
0: It doesn't have to be public. Yet.
1: Yet?
0: Don't you think parents would be interested in what their kids are being taught? I'm a parent, and I am.
1: You're also a teacher who works for this school system.
0: Which is why I care so much about what I'm told to teach. Please, Mike, if you won't represent our concerns, just set up a meeting with the school board so we can air them ourselves.
1: I don't believe this. Are you trying to sabotage your teaching career?
0: What's the use of a teacher?

0: teaching career if I have to teach bad material like this.
1: So, you're willing to go to the mat on this issue? I didn't think you were the type.
0: Neither did I. But I guess I am.
1: The school board is meeting this afternoon. I'll call and make sure there's time for you in the agenda.
0: Thank you. Hi, Jack.
2: Hello, Maureen.
0: Have you seen Lawrence this afternoon? I just missed him at the school and thought he might be here.
2: Well, he hasn't come in yet, though he usually does after school.
0: I'll try calling the house again.
2: Is everything all right?
0: I'm not sure. I've been given time to present my complaints about the history curriculum to the school board. I want to make sure Lawrence knows that I won't be home until later.
2: I'll tell you what. I'll find Lawrence and make sure he stays here with me. He can do his homework in the library.
0: Oh, thank you, Jack. I really appreciate it.
2: So you're talking to the school board today?
0: I didn't want to do it, but somehow it kept coming back to me. I guess you know I'm not the type for confrontation like this.
2: I figured you'd be a lot like me in that respect. Not keen to be in the limelight.
0: Principal Coogan accused me of leading a rebellion. I suppose I am, but I'm not comfortable with the idea. I was told that this could ruin my career as a teacher.
2: Is that a consequence you're willing to face?
0: I keep thinking that it's only a curriculum. I could keep my mouth closed about it and simply teach the way they want me to.
2: But
0: it's wrong, Jack. It's terribly wrong. And a curriculum like that can influence the thinking of an entire generation and open the door for other kinds of bad teaching.
2: So how far are you willing to take this battle?
0: I wish I knew.

0: 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We always love hearing from you.
1: Hi, Mr. Allen.
2: Oh, hi, Lawrence. Just the person I was looking for. Your mom has a meeting this afternoon, so you're supposed to stay here and do your homework.
1: Oh, okay.
2: You must be hungry or thirsty. Is there anything I can get for you? That's approved by your orthodontist.
1: No, thanks. I better not have anything. I don't think the colors are completely dry yet.
2: Yeah, what? Colors?
1: On my teeth, see? I decided to color my braces.
2: You colored your braces? Isn't that something your orthodontist takes care of?
1: I guess, but my appointment isn't until next week, and I didn't want to wait, so I did it myself.
2: Did it yourself with what?
1: Some paint I got out of my car models. Boy, they taste awful, too.
2: How long ago did you paint your braces?
1: I don't know. As soon as I got out of school.
2: Okay. Let's see. Connie's upstairs. I can call your mom through the school.
1: Huh?
2: Let's go.
1: Where are we going?
2: The emergency room.
1: What? Why?
2: Because of your little self-induced poisoning, that's all. Let's go.
1: But I feel all right. Well, okay. Maybe a little queasy.
2: Lawrence, when will you ever learn?
3: Thank you, Mrs. Hodges. Your grievances against the new history curriculum are well documented. Unfortunately, I'm not sure we can get the authors of the curriculum to make some of the changes you suggest.
4: We're not suggesting that the curriculum be changed. We're suggesting that the board drop the curriculum completely.
3: On what grounds?
4: On the grounds that you have a 7-page single-spaced list of errors in front of you.
3: Mrs. Hodges, are you sure this whole thing isn't a reaction? Are you sure you aren't just alarmed because this history curriculum comes from a perspective that doesn't line up with yours?
4: Yes, I'm sure. Because of my years of teaching, I'm used to perspectives that don't agree with mine. But this curriculum doesn't even allow for the discussion of traditional events in history.
3: You don't realize how messy this could get. Why don't you simply use the curriculum, then add in what you want to teach?
4: Because once this curriculum is approved, the board will have the leverage to dismiss teachers who won't toe the line and teach what it says. Besides, if you'll allow teachers to teach what they want, then why change the curriculum at all?
3: I understand that Principal Coogan...

0: and has explained to you the other issues at stake. Government funding, cuts, lost programs.
1: Yes, but I don't see how we can let those things get in the way of teaching our students the truth about history. The whole truth and nothing but the truth. Don't you see what's happening here? We're opening the door for the kind of education that suppresses children's understanding, not releases it. It's a viewpoint that limits their grasp of the thoughts and philosophies that made us what we are as a nation. This curriculum isn't a balanced look at events, but someone's agenda. It isn't trying to teach history. It's trying to indoctrinate. It's doing what we used to accuse the communists or the Nazis of doing with their history books, altering or ignoring facts in order to push a particular perspective on students.
0: You're accusing the board of being communists and Nazis?
1: I'm not accusing the board of anything. I'm asking the board, pleading with them to reevaluate this curriculum, to see it for what it is before demanding that we teach it.
0: And if we don't?
1: Then I'd have to say that I can't, in good conscience, teach a distortion of history like this, and I'll resign as a teacher.
0: All right, Mrs. Hodges. Thank you. And the board would like to thank all of you for coming out today. Oh, thank you. And we will give the curriculum another look and make a decision as soon as we can. Again, thank you for coming. Mrs. Hodges, I have a message for you.
1: A message?
0: It was just given to me. A Jack Allen called and asked you to meet him in the emergency room at the hospital. The message says not to be alarmed, but to come as soon as you can.
1: Thank you, Mrs. Clare. Oh, Lawrence, what have you done now?

0: you feeling, Lawrence?
1: Okay, if throwing up is your idea of a good time.
0: You're fortunate you only swallowed a little of that paint. The what in the world made you paint your braces is beyond me.
1: Well, you said to use my imagination to make my braces fun.
0: Oh, but Lawrence, that didn't mean disconnecting your brain. How could you be so old and not know better?
1: I figured the paint would dry fast. It's not like I was drinking it or anything. I know better than that.
0: Uh-huh. Well, I still don't understand why you didn't wait till you went to the orthodontist next week.
1: Because I didn't want to wait until next week. I wanted to color my braces now.
0: Hmm. And this is what your impatience got you. A trip to the hospital. Well, that's lesson one.
1: Lesson one? You mean there's more?
0: Oh, plenty more. But the most important lesson has to do with listening to those who are in authority over you. Like your mom and your orthodontist. Your mom because she loves you, and your orthodontist because he knows what's best for your teeth.
1: Oh, that.
0: Yes, that. Not only is it a good idea to listen because they know better than you, but it's your Christian duty, too. Obey your parents, the Bible says. Subject yourself to those in authority over you. I know you've heard these things in Sunday school.
1: Yeah.
0: Then they're worth heeding. Well, that's enough lecturing. You get the idea.
1: Uh-huh.
0: Besides, I'm sure your mother will have a few more thoughts along that same theme when she gets here.
1: Yeah, she probably will. And a few other things, too. I don't get something, though. You said she's at a meeting protesting that history book to the school board.
0: That's right.
1: Well, isn't she going against authority? I mean, how come she can and I can't?
0: Well, let me put it this way. Your youth and lack of maturity demands that you be under the authority of people who have better judgment and wisdom than you do. On the other hand, your mom is exercising a right given to her by the authorities, the right to protest and appeal their decisions. That's what she's doing, and it's right that she should.
1: Yeah, but when can I be an authority over someone?
0: As long as you do ridiculous things like paint your own braces, you won't be an authority over anyone.
1: I figured you'd say that.
2: Lawrence? Lawrence!
1: Hi, Mom.
2: Oh, Lawrence.
1: Mr. Allen.
0: Hi, Lawrence. Where have you been? I kept waiting for you to come in.
1: I was on restriction because of you know what. But look, see my braces?
0: Very nice. Red, white, and blue. Patriotic.
1: Kind of looks like I swallowed a flag, huh?
0: A little, yes.
1: The kids at school keep saying the Pledge of Allegiance to me in the mornings.
0: How fun. You didn't paint them yourself, I assume.
1: Nope. The orthodontist did it.

0: I'm relieved. Is your mother with you?
1: Parking the car. Wait till she tells you what... Oh, she can do it herself.
0: Tell me what? Well, is there news from the school board, Maureen?
2: Hello, Jack. Yes, we just heard this morning.
0: Well?
2: The board decided to wait on any change in the history curriculum for the time being, until they can do a detailed study of the material.
0: Congratulations.
2: Thank you. I don't think I slept all week. It's a load off my mind.
0: I'm sure. But who knows what would have happened if you didn't speak up?
2: Oh, I wasn't thinking about that. I was imagining trying to find another job at this stage in my life.
0: A woman with your skills wouldn't have to worry.
2: You're kind, but I worried anyway.
1: Mom, would you really quit if they made you teach that history?
2: Uh-huh.
1: Wow.
2: But thank God I didn't have to. Next time, though, maybe a different story.
0: Hopefully, there won't be a next time. If more people stand up for what they believe is right.
3: Scripture is filled with instructions about dealing with the authorities in our lives. The Ten Commandments tell us to honor our fathers and mothers. The Apostle Paul instructs us to respect our elders and follow their advice. Some situations are harder to deal with than others. But one thing is certain, by honoring your parents and listening to those who are in authority over you, you'll not only avoid a lot of heartache and pain, like Lawrence, but you'll bring glory to God, too. You know, if you ever want to write to us for any reason, just send your letter to Adventures in Odyssey, Colorado Springs, Colorado, 80995. 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Our production engineer was Bob Luttrell. And our executive producer is Chuck Volte. And I'm Chris, hoping you'll join us again next time for more Adventures in Odyssey.

0: All my friends were too busy to hang out, so now I've got nothing to do and no one to do it with. I'm bored.
1: Even when you have no one else to hang out with, you always have Jesus. Do you have friends that you can count on? My name is Zach, and this is Keys for Kids. Even if you do have great friends, they will let you down from time to time. That's just part of being human. Whenever that happens to me, I remind myself that Jesus is the best friend I could ever have, and He's always there for me. Plus, even if things do change in my life, I know Jesus will never change. Hebrews 13:8 says, Jesus Christ is the same yesterday and today and forever. And now our story today, it's called A Constant Friend. On Friday, Noah had an invitation to a birthday party and another to a sleepover, and he couldn't go to both. It was hard choosing between his friends, and he didn't want to hurt anyone's feelings. Then on Sunday, Noah tried contacting his friends to see if anyone wanted to hang out, but they were all busy. "You look bored," his grandpa said when he came over that evening. Noah sat back on the couch with a sigh. "I thought my friends might want to hang out today, but they all have other plans." "I see," Grandpa sat down beside him. "Friends are confusing," Noah said. "Sometimes everyone wants to hang out with you, and sometimes no one can. Sometimes we all get along, and sometimes we fight." "Sounds like most relationships," Grandpa said. "But I'm glad there's one constant in my life." "Grandma?" Noah asked. Grandpa smiled. "No, even we disagree occasionally, but there is someone who never lets me down." "It's not me," Noah said with a knit brow. "I'm pretty sure Dad has let you down before, too." "Any more guesses?" Grandpa asked. Noah shook his head, feeling stumped. "God," Grandpa said. "He has never let me down." "God?" Noah asked. Grandpa nodded. "He's always there for me. The Bible tells us that Jesus is the same yesterday, today, and for the rest of eternity. He is never going to change. Even when your friends aren't available or things get confusing, you can rely on God to be steady and constant in your life." Noah ran his fingers through his hair. "I'm glad God's with me, but it's not exactly the same." "As having a friend you can play with? Maybe not. But Jesus said that everyone who trusts Him as their Savior is His friend. He is our perfect friend who gave His life to save us and always listens and cares about everything going on in our lives. When you need a friend, you can always talk to Him." "Thanks, Grandpa." Noah gave his grandpa a fist bump. "You're a pretty good friend, too." Well, how about you? Are friendships ever confusing for you? Friends are a gift from God, but they can't always be there when we want them to be, and sometimes they let us down. But you can have a constant friend who will never fail you. Jesus is available all the time, and He never changes. He loves you and gave His life to be your friend forever. Go to Him and tell Him what's on your mind. To learn more about what it means to have God as your friend, get your parents' permission first, and then go to keysforkids.net/salvation. Our key verse is Hebrews 13:8.
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Just sit back and listen to the gospel in song and spoken word. I'm your host, Fred Evans. God bless.

Let's pray. We thank you, Lord, that we can come again and open your word. We thank you that you're the same yesterday, today, and forever, that you never change. We thank you that the Holy Spirit is still here in this world, calling people to come and repent of sin. So we thank you for your mercy and your grace. In the name of Jesus, amen.

praise God that Jesus is the Son of God. Oh, that's come out that way. Jesus, oh, mantu egoni uge ugusa. The centurion which stood over against him saw that he so cried out and gave up the ghost. He said, truly, this man was the Son of God. And the lady said this, and said unto the woman, now we believe not because of thy saying, for we have heard him ourselves, and know that this is indeed the Christ, the Savior of the world. Samaritans, they said, now we believe. Samaritan gogi itachik, tapuyoga, tapuetena. It's time for the little villages to say, now we believe in Jesus. Utichipanogo, pisi chance taite chiginyuk, tapuetena. Jesus, we know him. They said, we have heard him ourselves. Each person must hear the Holy Spirit speaking to them themselves. Kagino poko eisi pego tanisino tantuhtaat kagana chinta chago epigis kottikot. The Holy Spirit says, you need to get saved. There's the only way you can get saved is through Jesus who died on the cross for you. Kagana chinta chago si pigis ko peg poko isi kagisip machi guisin. Anoche Jesus Christ kagiguchi. My friend, if you hear me, when the day of visitation comes to you, harden not your heart. It's it says, harden not your heart. Today is the day of salvation. Don't say, when I'm lying in a hospital bed, when I'm just about at death's door, that's when I'm going to get saved. Because death strikes quickly at times. It strikes like a serpent that's in the grass, kills. Kamagamata inua, shemak, nipa.

chega na mente para este punho. 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There was a man who was found inside a big snake. This big snake had swallowed him. Pegou e me escarte na pepite, o tani que me chega na pego. E que gosto panigo. This big snake, he killed this man, ate him up, ate him, swallowed him. Oh, me chega na pego, e nem pato que na pego. E não que gosto panigo. It showed him no mercy. That's how death strikes. Death shows no mercy to anyone. No one has any power in the day of his death. It says in Ecclesiastes chapter 8. No matter how tough a man is, no matter how tough a person is, they have no power to stop death when it comes. Take them away. And it doesn't matter to death what religion a person has, it'll take that person in the day of death. That's why we need to prepare with Jesus as our Savior. Jesus pogo tayo kipmatsuena tamaniyak tagochiyak tatugisiga. Because he's the only way to heaven. We nanispugo kichigisugo kisi kausetago sinano. Because he said, I am the way, the truth, and the life. No man comes to the Father but by me. Chigimaito et nino meskano, mina tapoin, mina machun, namacha iktege pena teu taima pugunino uche. He said, I am the door. By me, if any man enters in, he shall be saved. Me naitet, ni naiskotem, kispenek, pitreche, kitap machi gusio. So my friend, if you want to go to heaven, there's only one way, and that's through Jesus Christ, the Son of the Living God. Jesus Christ, that's why he died on the cross. That's why he shed his blood on the cross so that we can go to heaven. And Thomas, he said, my Lord and my God. Thomas kito, dipechem, minimantum. This is what God wants to hear from people, to say, my Lord and my God. Ego no menaganta entakmantu tapeto atinu itwent, dipechem, minimantum. Yes, there's room for everyone to make Jesus Lord their lives. To kahino ayek. Upmachia Jesus. Topmachiem. Minata tipechigem. All people need to do is confess with the mouth. And sinyogunta and tagasuk. Taitwe chigutunu ahuchi. To confess Jesus Christ as Lord. To inachik Jesus. Tapwe etipechigem. And to believe in their heart that God raised him from the dead. Mina tatapueta kikuteiwa. Shemantu egewaniskanat nipuini uche. And thou shalt be saved, it says. Agonitapue kikapmachi uusin. Confess with our mouths and believe in our heart that God has raised his Son from the dead and we will be saved. Kitun nahoche, pihtegoho,

These things have I written unto you, that believe on the name of the Son of God, that ye may know that ye have eternal life, and that ye may believe on the

name of the Son of God. 1 John 5:13. God has written personally to a believer in His Son, the Lord Jesus Christ. This message has not come from this world, from anyone important as the Queen, Prime Minister, or the President of the United States. God says, I have written to you that you may know that you have eternal life. The reason is that a person believes on the Son of God. This person puts his life into the care of the Savior. He enters into this relationship through the door of faith. By believing, we accept what Jesus did for us on the cross, that He took our place and died for us. As Zacchaeus opened the door of his house to let Jesus come in, we open the door of our lives to let Him come in.

Thank you, Lord, that we can finish this broadcast again today. We ask that the Holy Spirit will take it and plant it in the hearts of those who will hear. We thank you for your word, which has power to change people's hearts and lives, and that it brings hope to people so that they can change by the power of God. So we thank you for the Holy Spirit today, who stands with the word of God. We just leave it.

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2: I loaded up the rifle, and we went to the bush the next day, and I just hid behind a tree, and I see my dad coming. I
3: find First Nations people from across Native North America who are following Jesus Christ without reservation. On today's program, you'll hear from a man who had an abusive father and the journey he took from hatred to forgiveness. This is a story that you don't want to miss.
2: I am Nia Carol Hill. I am Kishimokamaski Ochi. I'm Carol Hill from the United States. Myself, I'm from Mohawk tribe. My dad is from the Mohawk tribe. And I came from Maine originally. And when I was born, on February 13th, 1939. And in the spring, my grandmother came down. She had a car. Most of us didn't, just horse and buggies, but she came down state to see us. We lived in a little shack there, and she came down to look in on us there. And when she drove into the yard, here my mother was hitched up to a cultivator. She had a birching strap across her chest with a tailpiece of a harness around her neck, and she was pulling this cultivator. My dad was walking behind with a whip. And when my grandmother saw that, she was a very kind woman, and she just couldn't take it. She went straight in the house, never even stopped to talk to my mom. And then my dad unharnessed my mom and brought her in. And when he came in the house, like my grandmother said, she told me this herself, because I was only just months old, but she said that when he came in, I just lost it, and I just started telling him off, which wasn't a good move because he was a heavyweight champion boxer in New Hampshire State. But she said I got mad and I told him off, but he was like I

wasn't even there. He walked straight by me at the bedroom, came back with a revolver and cocked it, put it to my head and said, "One more crack and I'll blow your head off." He said, "I never talked for about 3 days." And so that's how my introduction to the world, and it was pretty rough. My mom went through, I asked my mom about that story when my grandmother told me, she said that was true. And so that's the way we grew up. And it was really tough when, you know, hearing my mother screaming and the kids being beat up and thrown against the wall and thrashed around, and I was there included as well. But I always seemed to be harder to watch the other ones get it than myself, even though I didn't enjoy it any more than else. I remember this one night after, I was probably 15 years old, and I heard this crying and screaming going on, and I said, "This is enough of this." And so we had lots of guns in our house, and I'm not against guns. I think they're used for hunting. We did a lot of that hunt too, but I loaded up the rifle, and we went to the bush the next day, and I just hid behind a tree, and I see my dad coming. I cocked the old rifle, and I had it on his head, and I just followed him through the bush, and I was just wanted to pull that trigger so bad. But I know to this day, I know now that it was God that kept me from doing it. I would have blown him away, no question. I could shoot a flashlight battery at 100 yards, and I would have blown him away. I had a 30-40 Krig armor rifle. But I just knew that something, this wasn't right, even though I hated him at the time. My dad was an alcoholic, and when I was growing up, I heard the gospel here and there. Like, well, my mother always went to church, took us to church, and my dad made us go to church and things like that. And I remember going to a meeting in Bangor, Maine, and there was a lot of people there, and they gave an invitation. I went forward in that meeting, and I really wanted to get things right then, but the guy took me in the back room with two of us, and he gave us each a Gospel of John. Never explained anything, and he just left us there, and he said, "I'll be back," never came back. And for 6 years, from the time that I was 12 years old till I was 18, I didn't know which one was up. I didn't know where it was. And I wanted to be saved, but I really wasn't sure about anything. And I would pray and cry, and at the same time, I'd be out doing other stuff that I wasn't supposed to do, and they had to seem to have no power to do anything different. It was a real struggle. I got into stealing and all kinds of stuff. And God was convicting me all that time. I struggled, and I knew there was something wrong with my life, but I didn't know what was wrong. I knew there was things wrong in our home, but I realized myself that I really was messed up, and I needed help. And I guess being in the place where we grew up was a place called Jungle Town. They called it that. We were called Swamp Rats, and we were just kind of the off-scour, kicked around, and were kind of rejects as far as the rest of the town. I never really understood that until I grew up, really realized my heritage. But the fact that we had to work in the woods, that wasn't a bad thing. It was probably good. I went back later to tell my dad that I thanked him for teaching me how to work and to respect my elders and to respect God, even though he didn't. And I had the opportunity to share the gospel with him too. That was many years later, but just to share my own testimony, when I became

18, that's when I realized that my life was going downhill fast, and we had worked hard. I never got paid. We just worked and worked in the woods early morning to late at night. And my mother and my sisters worked. I had five brothers and five sisters, and we all worked in the woods. And at 18, I turned my heart to Christ. I guess the struggle I went through is I had heard the gospel here and there, and I knew I needed to be saved, but I just couldn't quite get a hold of it. In fact, I heard people say that they were saved two or three times, but when I came to understand a scripture that really got to me was in 1 John chapter 5, it talks about if we receive the witness of men, the witness of God is greater. If we listen to man and we hear the news and we believe it happened, but we're not really sure of that, but we just take it for granted. Well, if God said it, we should believe him. It says, for this is the witness of God, which he testified of his Son. He that believeth on the Son of God hath the witness in himself. He that believeth not God hath made him a liar, because he believed not the record that God gave of his Son. That was where I had the problem. I would pray, and I'd try to do it myself, but I just knew I wasn't getting anywhere. And really what I was doing is calling God a liar, because I wasn't believing the record that he gave about his Son. Because in John chapter 20, verse 31, said, these are written that you might believe that Jesus is the Christ, the Son of God, and that believing you might have life through his name. I'd heard that, but I didn't really come to the conclusion that I had to believe it with all my heart until I came to understand this in 1 John 5:11. Said, this is the record that God hath given to us eternal life, and this life is in his Son. He that hath the Son hath life, and he that hath not the Son of God hath not life. These things have I written unto you that believe on the name of the Son of God, that ye may know that ye have eternal life, that ye may believe on the name of the Son of God. And when I finally got a hold of that, something inside clicked, and from that time on I had that assurance in my heart where it said back in verse 10, we have the witness in ourselves. And God opened that into my heart, so that I really believe that he entered my heart at that time. And I have eternal life because he said so, not because I think so or hope so, but I know he said it. He did it. Christ paid the price. I accepted that. And on the basis of that, I have eternal life today. And I know that for sure. I've heard more times than enough. I used to be a Christian. One time I was a Christian. I don't understand it anymore, because that's the way I was going through until I came to understand that being born again, it didn't say being born again and again and again. And when I was born again, I was born into God's family. I belong to God forever. I have eternal life. Eternal life is Christ. And he said that, Jesus said that when he was praying in John 17. This is eternal life, that they may know thee, the only true God, and Jesus Christ, whom thou hast sent. And so when I received Christ, I received eternal life. And I was so happy. I'm glad we had a pastor back home. His name was Bob Dunlop. And interesting enough, after all these years, I was saved 47 years ago. And he is a pastor in Rivers, not too far from us here in Manitoba. I don't know who's following who, but anyway, he was the one that came to our house, and he came to the woods with us and to visit, to share with us. And he was the one that I went to when I really, really wanted to get straightened out, and he showed me the way, and that's when I received Jesus Christ as my Savior. And from that time, I never looked back. I had my struggles like anyone else, but I never, when I understood that he had given me eternal life, there was no way I wanted to go back and feed in the garbage. I just wanted to walk with God. And so that fall, I went to Bible school at New Brunswick Bible Institute, and I was there for 3 years. That's where I met my wife, Kathy. Then we went to the mission field, and that was interesting too. We had thought about going different places, but the Lord led us to work with Native people. And it was interesting that I was working with Natives, because I was Native, and that was kind of cool. A lot of my people are struggling. They can't seem to forgive, or can't seem to get clear of this bitterness, from the past. And we have to leave that behind. The only way we're ever going to amount to anything ourselves is to get away from that. And that, people questioned about that too. They said, how could God change your attitude? You seem to have such a different attitude. And I said, only God did it, because after I got saved, I had a compassion for my dad. I hated him before that, but now I wanted to see him get saved. I didn't want him to go to hell or be destroyed. I just wanted to
see him.

0: straightened out with God. Eh? In fact, when he left home, he ran away. Eventually, took off and remarried out in Washington State. But I didn't see him for 23 years. But I hunted him down and I went to see him. I spent 4 days with him and shared the gospel and shared about Christ and what Christ had done for me. And he seemed really open to it. I don't know if he got saved. I don't know that. My brother and I had his funeral when he was 74 years old, when he died there. And so that was tough. But with all that, and I know my brothers and sisters went through a terrible time. But I often think, though, when especially today when you hear so much about abuse, I've shared some of this with different ones and say, well, we thought we had been abused until you tell your story. But it's not how much you've been abused. It's just abuse. But the forgiveness, when God forgave me, I just knew I had to forgive him too. And God just gave me a peace about it. And I've never had any resentment. God took that away, completely away. And I just, all I can say is I had compassion for him after that. And all my brothers and sisters, most of them have come to the Lord now. And God really changed our hearts. And it had to be God. There's no question about it. The blessing is just unreal to know Christ and to walk with him and to see so many different ones from different tribes coming to trust in Jesus Christ. And we're doing a series on Revelation right now, and it says some from every tribe and nation and tongue and people will be there. And that's what I'm looking forward to today, when I see all our tribes and different people that we have met all over the world, from all over the world, different tribes and Aboriginals who've trusted in Jesus Christ.
1: Are you trusting in Jesus Christ? He will save you just like he did for Carol and give you power to change. It doesn't matter who you are or what you've done. God tells us in his word, all have sinned. We all need a Savior, or we'll face God's judgment for our sin. Did you know that Christ Jesus came into the world to save sinners? That includes all of us. My friend, it's time to turn to God and let him forgive, cleanse, and heal you. He'll do that if you'll come to him through his Son, Jesus Christ. He tells us, believe on the Lord Jesus Christ, and you shall be saved. 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
3: 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But it wasn't always that way. 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
4: 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Now no one is excluded. 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

0: enemy is still active, and where can we find rest when world events or personal trials are keeping us awake at night? Alistair Begg answers those questions today on Truth for Life as he teaches from John chapter 12.
1: The earth is not, in its present form, going to remain as is, because the King is going to transform it. So our concern for it as Christians is a legitimate concern, just as our concern for animals is a legitimate concern. But interestingly, in America, they're now advancing Earth Day. Earth Day. Pretty soon you won't be able to do anything or say anything about Easter Day, but you can do just whatever you please concerning Earth Day. And it is routine on the weather forecast for the person's face to open up with the line, "Well, good evening, and let's see what Mother Nature has for us this evening." That is a routine introduction in America. It is the very threshold of an almost all-consuming pantheism. And against that notion, the scriptures exalt Jesus Christ as Lord and King, sovereign over all of the cosmos. Abraham Kuyper, who was the Prime Minister of Holland in a better day, says, "There is not one inch of the entire universe concerning which Jesus Christ does not say, 'This is mine. This is mine. This is my Father's world. This is my Father's world. This belongs to me. I made this. I am the King over this.'" Now, you should know that I know very little about science. I know very little about a lot of things, but I know a tremendous amount of very little about science. I'm the fellow who, you know, when they gave out the report cards, it said things on it like, "Alistair has decided that chemistry is not for him, and he is very firm in his decision." So I have to be very careful on this, and to jump into the realm of sort of astrophysics is dangerous. But here I go. I know that we have a solar system, right? We can agree on that, right? And I know that we're in a galaxy, and the galaxy is called the Milky Way. I also know from reading books that there are apparently 200 billion stars in the Milky Way. I've also discovered that the physicists estimate that there are 100 billion galaxies. So, that can keep me awake a long time just trying to multiply apart from anything else. 200 billion stars in our galaxy and 100 billion galaxies. Now, why do I mention this? "To whom will you compare me? Or who is my equal?" says the Holy One. Lift your eyes and look to the heavens. Who created all these? He who brings out the starry host, one by one, and calls them each by name, because of his great power and mighty strength, not one of them is missing. What do scientists call it? Nuclear glue. Their attempt to explain the inexplicable, why our solar system doesn't just fracture and blow apart, why anything holds together at all. And we turn to Colossians chapter 1 and verse 17, and we read that the creator of the world holds everything together. That the reason for interplanetary connections is because Christ is King of the cosmos. And as a result of that, without him, nothing has been made that has been made. And in him was life, and that life was the light of man. Well, it takes us into the realm of the imponderable, doesn't it? And into the realm of the mysterious. Certainly into the realm of faith. But don't let anybody tell you that scientists are the ones who deal in terms of that which is simply rational and deductive. And they also deal in the realm of faith as well. Each of us starts with presuppositions. the presupposition of the Christian.

It begins in Genesis 1:1, in the beginning God. The presupposition of the scientist who is secular and atheistic begins in the beginning. Right? The kingship of Jesus in relationship to salvation, the kingship of Jesus in relationship to the cosmos, the kingship of Jesus in relationship to the future. The future. It's great that the future comes in at the rate of 60 seconds a minute, isn't it? It's unalterable. I noticed along the Esplanade there, if you go far enough, right to the end and stop and look at some of those lovely houses, there's some with thatched roofs. One of them has the statement carved into the front of it, time, time and tide wait for no man. And again, the Christian has a view of time. We have a view of time. The Christian's view of time is that God created time. He is the creator of time. He is the controller of time. All the days of my life were written in his book before one of them came to be. Therefore, I can put my head on the pillow at night and rest content that since he is a sovereign God and cares for his children with immense care, I may rest in his sovereign purposes. And whatever the future brings, I don't need to be unduly alarmed. I don't need to be going around wringing my hands all the time and talking about the good old days. I just need to remind myself that Jesus Christ is King. For since death came through a man, the resurrection of the dead also comes through a man. For as in Adam all die, so in Christ all will be made alive. For each in his own turn, Christ the first fruits, then when he comes, those who belong to him. Now listen, this is 1 Corinthians 15:24. Then the end will come. When he hands over the kingdom to God the Father, after he has destroyed all dominion, authority, and power, for he must reign until he has put all his enemies under his feet. And the last enemy to be destroyed is death. Now, if you're a Christian, this is Christian doctrine. If you're a Christian, the kingship of Jesus has this to say concerning the future. It's fantastic. It's really encouraging. And Christ's future reign throughout all of eternity is the perspective from which all of present history needs to be viewed. And it is that which then allows us to develop a view of the world which is distinct from our friends and our neighbors' secular view of the world. We understand the concerns of ecology because God has given to us this earth to care for and to tend and not to abuse and not to destroy. And therefore we pay attention to those things. We understand, however, that he's planning another version, which is going to be even better. And so our view of the world, at least this is the way I remember it, so I can talk to people at the bus stop, my view of the world that I get from the Bible in four words is the good, the bad, the new, the perfect. Good, bad, new, perfect. If you keep that framework in your mind, you'll be able to talk to all kinds of people. They'll just sit down with you at the bus stop and they'll say, can you believe what a horrible mess we're in? Goodness gracious, I've never seen anything like this at all. It's as if everything is collapsing. Now, where do you want to go from there? Or whatever way you want to do it, but you can say, yes. Surprising, especially when you think about how it started. And someone will say, yeah, I can tell you how it started with those jolly politicians and stuff. No, that's not what I'm talking about. Well, what are you talking about? Well, I'm talking about when God made the whole thing. He made it really good. Everything was bang on. It was perfect. It was super. There was none of this junk then. What? Like in Genesis, a person said, yeah. You believe that? Yeah. Man. I didn't know anybody believed that anymore. You believe that? Parenthetically, isn't it fascinating when Paul takes on the intelligentsia in Athens? Do you remember where he starts? The God who made the world and everything in it does not dwell in temples made by hands. He starts with the doctrine of creation. It's fantastic. And the person says, well, if he made it all good, why are we in the mess we're in? I'm glad you asked. Because things are bad, aren't they? By hokey, they're bad. Yes, they're bad. Why? Because we're turned in upon ourselves.
We're selfish folks. We're greedy folks.

We're all greedy, we're all selfish. Well, is there any way out of this? Glad you mentioned it. Jesus is King, and he'll come and reign in your life and make you absolutely brand new and give you a fresh start. Did he give you one? Yes. Well, I've been your next door neighbor for a few years, and I'm not sure it's working entirely, you know? Well, that's because it's not all finished yet. We're in the new, but we're not in the perfect. But the reign of Christ is unalterable and unassailable and unequivocal. The Bible tells us so. The Lord God omnipotent reigns. It doesn't always seem so, but it is so. Nothing is out of control, and nothing is going to get out of control. I love that hymn. We seldom sing it. It comes to mind now, you know, the day thou gavest, Lord, is ended, and the darkness falls at thy behest. And so unto thee our morning hymns ascended, your praise will sanctify our rest. And then it goes on through the story and comes to that great conclusion. So be it, Lord, your throne shall never, like earth's proud empires, pass away. Your kingdom stands and grows forever till all your creatures own your sway. Loved ones, that is biblical faith. That is biblical Christianity. So if the kingship of Jesus impacts the nature of salvation, if the kingship of Jesus impacts the reality of the cosmos, if the kingship of Jesus impacts all the issues of the future, surely the kingship of Jesus has something to say to our tiny lives before we go to bed on a night like this. And with this, I just want to finish, because it is an opportunity for us to realize again that God is sovereignly in charge of what's going on. We live underneath the authority of the Lordship of Jesus. That when Paul says in Philippians 2 that one day at the name of Jesus every knee will bow and every tongue confess that Jesus Christ is Lord, that is not an expression of devotion. That is a statement of fact. The word that is used there is the word which in the Septuagint, the Greek translation of the Old Testament, is used about 6,000 times to translate the divine name Yahweh. And when they translated it into Greek, they had to decide how they were going to translate it. And they translated it using this word. And Paul, as a converted monotheistic Jew, knew exactly what he was saying when he said it. One day at the name of Jesus, every knee will bow and every tongue will confess that Jesus Christ is God, that Jesus Christ is Lord and King over all the earth. Buddha will bow, Muhammad will bow, Krishna will bow, Lenin will bow, all will bow. Christ will bow before the Father and kneel before him and say, Father, here are the children that you have given me. I asked you to give me the desire of the nations. I asked you to give me the nations as my inheritance, Father. And here I am, and I bow before you and they with me. Now, if you believe that, you see, it is transformative. You cannot simply be brought down by all the nonsense and the skullduggery of our day. You cannot simply be dragged down into the mire of all of this. You must lift your eyes and look up. Jesus as King is a wonderful King, not a pompous King, not the kings of the Gentiles. Remember, he says to his disciples, because you remember after he'd done his miracles, they came and they wanted to make him a king and he slipped off under the darkness. And you read that and you said, well, I thought he was supposed to be the King. So why is he not becoming the King? Timing, folks, timing. And also because he knew that what they anticipated and what he had come to do was vastly different. The kings

the Gentiles, he said, lord it over the people, but I am among you as one who serves, a king who serves, a king who stoops, a king who dies, an approachable king. So I can come to him with all my fears, all my hurts, all my losses, and all my failures. Because there's not a friend like the lowly Jesus. No, not one. Not one. By the time I get to the end of my sermons, I'm just devolving into old choruses from Glasgow. And I'll give you two old choruses from Glasgow, and then a quote from a hymn. We were taught to sing a song. The poetry's poor, but it's well intended. Did you ever sing this? Come leave your house in Grumble Street and move to Sunshine Square. For that's the place where Jesus lives, and all is happy there. And you know, sometimes I think we got to really look at one another and say, hey, hey, hey, come on. Would you like to move house, honey? That's my wife talking to me. On one occasion, Luther came down for his breakfast and his wife was dressed in mourning. She's dressed head to toe in black. He sat down at the far end of the table and he looked at her and he said, who died? His wife said, I believe God died. Come now, said Luther, God cannot die. Said his wife, then why have you been acting as you have been acting for the last 2 or 3 weeks? Come on now, Luther. Leave your house in Grumble Street. And the other one was, cheer up, you saints of God. There's actually nothing to worry about. Nothing really to make you feel afraid. Nothing to make you doubt. Remember, Jesus never fails. So why not trust him and shout? You'll be sorry you worried at all tomorrow morning. And when Eric Liddell left for China, he was it in terms of a little boy's dream. When Liddell died, all the boys in Scotland got the day off school. When Liddell left from the Waverley station, the crowd that gathered was not made up simply of the folks from his church or interested members of his extended family, but many of the people that gathered in that Waverley station platform area were just folks off the street, folks who knew him as an Olympic gold medalist, who knew him as a rugby player for Scotland, who knew him as a sterling athlete. And history records that when he got into his compartment and put his cases up on the rack, he got back out of the compartment. Remember those old days with the sliding door into the compartment and then the corridor that went along when trains were trains and travel was fun. And if you put your head out the window, you got Stewart in your eyes. And you remember those big leather belts that held the windows with the brass bits, where you let the window down and your mother told you, keep your fingers out of there. And because if you let it go, man, it walloped right down. And he let the window down and the crowd hushed to see what he would say. And he thanked people for coming and he told them where he was going. And then, quite unexpectedly, he shouted out apparently at the top of his voice, Christ for the world needs Christ. And then extemporaneously, he led them in the singing of the hymn, Jesus shall reign where'er the sun doth his successive journeys run, his kingdom stretch from shore to shore, till moons shall wax and wane no more. Liddell went to China with that message. Liddell died in China declaring that message. And we stand on the shoulders in this great nation, on the shoulders of men who died under the kingship of Christ. Don't be afraid, Master Ridley. Today we shall light a candle such as will never be extinguished. Nobody will ever say that.

0: unless they are absolutely convinced that they have been called into the service of one whose kingdom will never end. One day, loved ones, the earth will be filled with the glory of God as the waters cover the sea.
1: We are learning about our divine and yet approachable King on Truth for Life with Alistair Begg. He'll return to close the program in just a minute. In today's message, Alistair explained the storyline of the Bible in four simple words: good, bad, new, and perfect. God made the world good, sin made it bad, in Jesus it's made new, and one day it'll be made perfect. 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It's titled, Ever Wonder Why Your World Feels Broken? 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By the way, if you are in pastoral ministry or church leadership, you still have time to join Alistair at Basics 2026. He'll be hosting the conference in Valencia, California this fall from September 29th to the 30th. Basics is an opportunity for pastors to enjoy some time of fellowship as they learn together from the Bible and encourage one another to do the basics of ministry well. Alistair will be joined by guest speaker Herschel York, who is Dean of the School of Theology at the Southern Baptist Theological Seminary. 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Now here's Alistair to close with prayer.
0: Father, we thank you that your word is such a clarifying book. It recalibrates us because we listen to the news, we read the papers, we read history, we think, we look at the future, we realize where we were, where we are, and we're almost tempted sometimes to believe as if the whole thing is spinning hopelessly out of control. And that's why we need to be Bible students. That's why we need to be those who are not only reading our Bibles, but putting them into action and practice. And so I pray that out of myriad words now, that just this central, undeniable reality of the kingly reign of Christ may help us as we pray for our loved ones, as we pray for our politicians and for our nation, as we pray for the work of mission throughout the world, and as we pray for our own tiny lives, aware of our own finitude, aware of the fact that we're frail as the flowers of summer. The wind blows, we're gone, and its place will remember us no more. But one day, we will see you face to face. And so help us then to get ready as best we can, for we pray in Jesus' name. Amen.
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4: In high level,
3: sunny,
4: 17,
3: wind from the southwest
4: at 8 kilometers an hour. In Fort Vermilion, 17,
3: wind from the west
4: at 4 kilometers an hour. For Lacrete, 15, for Garden River, 18, wind calm.
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3: Several years ago, I was standing on what may have been the very same place Jesus taught his disciples on the Mount of Beatitudes. Well, it was an awesome experience. As I faced a group of people sitting on the rocks overlooking the Sea of Galilee, I began reading from Jesus' Sermon on the Mount.
4: This is why I tell you, don't worry about your life, what you will eat or what you will drink, or about your body, what you will wear. Isn't life more than food and the body more than clothing? Look at the birds of the sky. They don't sow or reap or gather into barns. Yet, your heavenly Father feeds them. Aren't you worth more than they?
3: Well, as I was reading these words of Jesus, I suddenly lost my audience. The very moment I read, "Look at the birds of the sky," oh, people looked up at a flock of birds that flew right over my head. It was as if Jesus orchestrated that moment to underscore the lesson he was teaching. Indeed, we are more important than birds, and he cares for us. Jesus was teaching all of us that we're to put God first in all that we do, but we're also not to worry, realizing God will provide for us if we trust him. We, of course, are to do our part to meet our physical needs. As Paul said, if people don't work, they shouldn't eat. And he also said that we're responsible to care for our own or we're worse than unbelievers. But we need to maintain that balance between human responsibility and God's supernatural provision.
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0: Hi, this is Dr. John Neufeld. This is Back to the Bible Canada's Bible Minute. Isaiah 42, verse 16 says, I will lead the blind by ways they have not known. Along unfamiliar paths I will guide them. I will turn the darkness into light before them and make the rough places smooth. You know, in this verse, God is speaking to his people, telling them that he will lead them to their land as blind people that need a guide and will remove the obstacles that stand in the way. The Israelites who had been in captivity were ignorant in how to get to the promised land, and they desperately needed a guide. As believers today, we feel the need for a counselor and a guide who will lead us along the way to life, removing obstacles from our path. 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
1: Do you wonder what life will be like after the rapture and tribulation? In the coming Golden Age, Dr. David Jeremiah takes us into the future and examines the life we'll have on the other side. 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

is one of the most powerful psalms when you're going through difficulty. Each paragraph begins with an instruction like, trust in the Lord, delight in the Lord, commit your way to the Lord, rest in the Lord, wait on the Lord. These instructions are so powerful, and they're played out in the psalm, and we're going to talk about it today on Turning Point, so don't go anywhere. We're here to help you and encourage you as we study the Word of God together. Just a few months ago, we embarked on a brand new initiative. We released our first ever fiction book. It was called Vanished, and it told the story of the rapture in incredible terms. It was just the first of three in this series of fiction books, and the second one has just now been released. It's called Shattered, and it is the story of what happens on earth after the rapture. From the rapture to the second coming of Christ, the intrigue that takes place on planet Earth is captured in this fictional account. And this book, Shattered, a beautiful new book, is available to you for a gift of any size during this month. Please ask for your copy of Shattered when you make your gift today. Here is part two of Trusting God in Times of Trouble. So here's the first thing. Are you delighting in the Lord? And if you are, the Bible says if you delight in the Lord, He will give you the desires of your heart. When you delight in the Lord, He'll probably change your desires. And He will give you the things that you really want, that He really wants you to want. And when you get them, they'll be the things you always wanted. When you trust in the Lord and delight in Him, He will give you the desires of your heart. Oh, I could give you some testimonies about that from my own life. You say, well, that's true, Pastor. How does one trust and delight in the Lord? How does one delight in the Lord? Well, I want to show you something that I think is a pretty neat little formula that will help you. And that is over in the 119th Psalm, just a few pages over. And I promise you, as you're heading there, I'm not going to read this Psalm. It's the longest chapter in the Bible. Psalm 119. Somebody told me this is the psalm you want to have read when they're about to execute you and they ask you, is there any scripture you would like us to read? This is the psalm you want to have read. But as you know, the 119th psalm is all about the Word of God. The Word of God is mentioned in almost every verse. But interestingly enough, the word delight is found six times in Psalm 119. And I want to run through these scriptures, and you just, if you got your Bible open, you can just follow because I'm going to take them in order. Notice verse 16. I will delight myself in your statutes. Notice verse 35. Make me walk in the path of your commandments, for I delight in it. Verses 69 and 70. The proud have forged a lie against me, but I will keep your precepts with my whole heart. Their heart is as fat as grease, but I delight in your law. Verse 77, let your tender mercies come to me that I may live, for your law is my delight. Verse 92, unless your law had been my delight, I would have perished in my affliction. Verse 174, I long for your salvation, O Lord, and your law is my delight. Now let me ask this question, class. Did you get it? What is the psalmist delighting in Psalm 119? What is it? The Word of God. He may call it the statutes, the law. He uses a lot of synonyms for the Word of God in this psalm. But what David is saying is that he has found his delight in the Word of God. Now, here is the formula for what you do when you're trying to delight in the Lord. I know this will be a bit convicting to all of us, but let's just swallow this pill a little bit together and recognize it's the truth. Here it is. Your attitude toward the Word of God is usually a mirror of your attitude toward the Son of God. Your attitude toward the Bible is your attitude toward Christ. In other words, if you say, I delight in the Lord, and you never open this book, you're just fooling yourself. Because where do you learn about the Lord? You learn about Him in this book, don't you? So when you delight in the Word, that's how you learn how to delight in the Lord. You know what will happen when you start to delight in the Word? You will see Him on every page. Even in the Old Testament, He is prefigured and prophesied and pictured, and His typology is all over the book. When you delight in the Word, you will discover all of a sudden that you're delighting in the Lord. I don't know that you can do one without the other,
because the Word of God

God, both the written word and the living word are united eternally together. Do you delight in the Lord? When you're going through difficult times, get your focus off of your problems and your focus on your Savior and delight in Him. That will keep him in perfect peace whose mind is stayed upon Him. Isaiah 26:3. Trust in the Lord is the first one. Delight in the Lord is the second one. Here's the third one. Commit your way to the Lord. This is verse 5. Commit your way to the Lord. Trust also in Him, and He shall bring it to pass. So we're going to say these three things together now, one right after the other. Are you ready? Here's our little formula. Trust in the Lord. Delight in the Lord. Commit your way to the Lord. Now, what's the difference between trusting in the Lord and committing your way to Him? Well, the word commit means to take something that you currently have and totally and completely release it to somebody else. Literally, what the psalmist is saying is you should take your way, your life, and give it over to God. Commit your life to Him. Roll your burdens on the Lord. Give your stuff to God. And don't hang on to it yourself. This is a common truth, both in the Psalms and in the New Testament. Psalm 10:14 says, "The helpless commits himself to you, Lord. You are the helper of the fatherless." Psalm 55:22 puts it this way, "Cast your burden on the Lord, and He will sustain you." 1 Peter 5:7 is one of the first verses I learned as a little kid going to Sunday school, and here it is, "Casting all your care upon Him, for He cares for you." When we commit our way to the Lord, we take all of the issues that we're dealing with in our own life. We take the inequities that we see in the world where bad people get promoted and we get passed over. We take the financial things that happen to us when we trusted people we thought were good and we discover they're not. We take all of that, and while we try to do our best to manage it in the power of the Holy Spirit, there comes a point in time for all of us where we have to bundle all this stuff up and just say, "Lord, this is way too much for me. I'm just casting it all to You. I'm giving it to You." I was going through, well, my wife still calls it Black May. When I came here some years ago, many years ago now, we had 1 month. It was probably the worst month of our life. Just some turmoil that happened is just kind of one of those things. And I was overwhelmed. I was 40 years old. I'm telling you, this was a long time ago. And I didn't know what to do. I remember going into my office one day and walking into my office and seeing my chair sitting behind my desk. And I just kind of pictured, I said, "Lord, I'm not going to sit in that chair today. That's Your chair. I don't know what to do with all this stuff. I'm just going to lay it out before You. I'm putting it on Your desk, Lord. It's Yours." I never felt such a sense of relief in my life to know these problems are not mine. I've given them to God. And when you commit your way to the Lord, He will help you. He will take you through. I mean, here's the problem that we all have, and you see if you're not like me. I give it to God, and then about 2 hours later, I take it back. And I'm walking around thinking, "You know what, Lord, I thought I got rid of this." I found that you got to keep doing that over and on. "Lord, I thought I gave this to You, but I took some of it back, and here it is again." And you just do it until, after a while, you begin to realize that you've committed your way to the Lord. When we commit our way to the Lord, we let Him tell us the direction we're going to go. We let Him tell us what we're supposed to do. And we let Him help us know what we're to do with the troubles that are in our life. Release all these things to Him. Let Him take them all. So trust in the Lord. Delight in the Lord. Commit your way to the Lord. Here's the fourth one. Rest in the Lord. And this is not about what some of you do in church. This rest in the Lord is verse 7. Notice what it says. Rest in the Lord and wait patiently for Him. Do not fret because of him who prospers in his way, because of the man who brings wicked schemes to pass. To rest in the Lord is to be silent before Jehovah God.
without clamoring

a presumptuous indifference. I love this. Hush before God. Hush before Him. Sometimes you just have to get before the Lord, keep your mouth shut, and rest in the knowledge that He's in control. To wait for the resolution of the problem, knowing that God is in charge of the situation. And not only is He in charge of the situation and the solution, He's in charge of the timing too. And notice in this verse, we have two ways we can deal with problems. We can either hush before the Lord or we can fret. Do not fret. How many fretters do we have here today? Any fretters? Oh yes, it's a common practice. It's kind of the indoor sport for evangelicals, fretting. Well, let me say just a word about that. The word fret is only found where we're told do not fret. It's in Psalm 37 three times, and it's over in Proverbs once. I want to show you where it is in Psalm 37 because you're open to that passage right now. Verse 1 says, do not fret because of evildoers. Verse 7 says, do not fret because of him who prospers in his way. And verse 8 says, do not fret. It only causes harm. And then Proverbs 24:19 says, do not fret because of evildoers, nor be envious of the wicked. What David is dealing with is the same thing we deal with in our day today. He looked around at the world in which he lived, and he was under tremendous pressure and pain, and it seemed like all the bad guys were just, nothing was wrong. It looked like all the sinners were prospering and all the saints were suffering. And David didn't understand that, and he was tempted to fret, and so he uses this passage to say, well, wait a minute, don't do that. The English word for fret comes from an old English word, friton, which means to devour, to eat, to gnaw into something. The Hebrew word David actually used as he wrote this in the original language is the word kara, which has at its root the idea of growing warm and blazing up. Now listen carefully to what this means. Put these two pictures together. Think of fretting as a rat inside your soul gnawing away at you. Think of Satan as an arsonist setting little blazes of distrust inside your heart. David is saying something like this. He said, I have been young and I am now old. I have seen many things. I have suffered many burdens. I've learned many lessons. But based on a lifetime of experience, my advice is kill off the rats and put out the fire. Do not fret. It only causes harm. When you think about gnawing and burning, what does it make you think of? Have you ever had an ulcer? Lots of people today, ulcers are just eating them up. I remember hearing someone once said to a patient, a doctor said to him, he said, if you don't cut out your resentment, I'm going to have to cut out part of your intestine. Because fretting is not only not a good thing spiritually, it's a very bad thing physically. And David said, fret not. Do not fret. Because if you put your trust in the Lord, you won't have to fret because God, you see, isn't finished with the wicked yet. You may think that those guys out there who are doing all these bad things, who are ripping us off and all of this, why is God allowing that? Well, just wait a minute. God isn't finished with them. In fact, if you go through this psalm, you will discover God is in charge. Let me just read you some verses. Psalm 37:2, for they shall soon be cut down like the grass and wither as the green herb. Verse 10, for yet a little while and the wicked shall be no more. Indeed, you will look carefully for his place, but it shall be no more. Verse 20, but the wicked shall perish and the enemies of the Lord like the splendor of the meadows shall vanish. Verse 34, when the wicked are cut off, you'll see it. Verse 35 and 36 says, I have seen the wicked in great power and spreading himself like a native green tree. Yet he passed away, and behold, he was no more. I sought him, but I couldn't find him. Here's a little parable that will help you see what I think David is trying to get us to understand. Suppose Rip Van Winkle. Suppose he lived in Germany back in the 1930s, and he had watched Hitler rise to power, spreading himself like a green bay tree and enslaving the small nations beneath his shadow.
It would have been a time of terror, and indeed it was a time of terror.

And so one day, sensitive Rip Van Winkle climbs a high mountain to get away from the chaos in the valley and see if he can see life in a little better perspective. And at the top of the mountain, he falls asleep for 20 years. Oblivious to the horror and the suffering and the revolutionary changes caused by the Second World War, he descends the mountain in the early 50s, and he's confused and bewildered by all the changes about him. A vacant lot where his house once stood. A prison reduced to bombed out rubble. A different flag flying on the city hall. Where are the brown shirts, the Gestapo, the concentration camps? Where are the armies of the Third Reich? Where is Hitler himself? The destroyer has been destroyed. And Rip Van Winkle, whether he's a religious man or not, can echo the psalmist. I have seen the wicked in great power, spreading himself like a green bay tree. Yet he passed away and he was not. And I sought him and I couldn't find him. And we're reminded that even in this world today, sometimes Almighty God plays out the drama of justice in just one single lifetime. If you had lived in the early days of my story, you would have thought the world was plagued with the insensitive, wicked cruelty of Hitler for as long as you could see. One day, Almighty God, sitting on his throne in glory, said, "That's enough!" And it was over. And one day, my friends, all of the evil we see in this world that so troubles us, that we'd like to scream out at, we put our trust in the Lord, and our trust is this: God is in control. And one day, you and I will wake up, whether on this earth or in glory, and it will be gone. And we will be in the presence of the one in whom we have trusted forevermore. So here's what David is saying: trust in the Lord, delight in the Lord, commit your way to the Lord, rest in the Lord. Here's the last one: wait on the Lord. Oh, I don't like this. Rest in the Lord and wait patiently for him, verse 7. Do not fret because of him who prospers in his way. Let me just say this to you all. Time is nothing to God. It's nothing to him. And it ought to be more like nothing to us. God's never in a hurry. Why are we? God is never early. He is never late. He's always on time. And sometimes when we want these things to be resolved in our own schedule, we say, "God, why don't you hurry up and get this done?" And God isn't listening to us because he's not on our schedule. I hate to tell you that. God is not obligated to work out the issues of our life on our own schedule because God doesn't have a schedule like ours. God is not affected by time. When you are waiting on the Lord, here's what you're doing. Doesn't mean you have to be passive and sit with your hands folded and not try to deal with some of the issues in your life. When you're waiting on the Lord, you're not lagging behind him. You're not walking ahead of him. You're not indifferent to what he's doing. You're not worrying about what he's doing or what he's not doing. Waiting for the Lord, the word wait is found two other times in Psalm 37, verse 9, that evildoers shall be cut off, but those who wait on the Lord, they shall inherit the earth. And Psalm 37, 34 says, "Wait on the Lord and keep his way, and he shall exalt you to inherit the land." So trust in the Lord. Delight in the Lord. Commit your way to the Lord. Rest in the Lord. And wait on the Lord. I want to tell you that the Lord Jesus loved Psalm 37. Did you know that? Because one day when he was speaking and giving us the Beatitudes, he quoted one of the most important verses in the psalm that we have studied today. You see, there are many today who are saying the righteous are being defeated. They're saying, in a sense, that the righteous is foolish and there's no reward for being righteous. They see the success of sinners and the suffering of saints, and they reason that virtue has no reward and vice has no punishment. It makes no difference how you live, they say. It doesn't pay to be good. I hear that, and so do you. In its own way, that comes through in our conversation. But now the psalmist makes this great affirmation, so great that Jesus echoed it in his Beatitudes. Look in your Bibles at verse 22. Here's what the psalmist says: "For those blessed by him shall inherit the earth, but those cursed by him

0: him shall be cut off. And the Lord Jesus going into Psalm 37, giving us the Beatitudes of Matthew chapter 5, said, "Blessed are the meek, for they shall inherit the earth." And one of the reasons we don't get it is because we don't understand that meekness is not weakness. Meekness is power under control. Meekness is having all that you need to do whatever needs to be done, but understanding the importance of being restrained. And there never was anyone who was meeker than the Lord Jesus himself. We would not believe these words had we not watched him live. Even from the lips of Jesus, we would question the validity of these words. But listen to me. Let me remind you of who he is. He who could have entered the world as royalty came as a baby in a barn. He who could have commanded a conquering army rode into the city on the back of a borrowed donkey. He who could have crushed men into submission appealed to them with words of sweet reasonableness and loving acts of mercy. He who could have destroyed his enemies with a single stroke allowed them to lead him like a lamb to the slaughter. Yet let me ask you this question. Who has inherited the earth? Christ or his enemies? Who alone continued his triumphant march through the centuries while kingdoms and empires and thrones and dictators have risen and fallen again? But here stands Jesus, triumphing over it all. The meek inheriting the earth. Jesus of Nazareth, you see, is history's supreme vindication of a Hebrew psalmist who once dared to predict that the meek would inherit the earth. Because of Jesus, the most righteous man who ever lived, crucified by the ultimate concentration of human wickedness, and raised from the dead to the throne of the universe, we can believe that in God's world, it does pay to be good. Jesus shows us the way. And he says that while it seems as if wickedness is triumphing, just wait, just watch. One of these days, the scripture says, every knee shall bow and every tongue shall confess that Jesus Christ is Lord to the glory of God the Father. Hallelujah. What does that mean to you and me? We're on the winning team. We are. Some days you get discouraged and get a little bit disoriented, but when you begin to trust in the Lord and delight in the Lord and commit your way to the Lord and rest in the Lord and wait on the Lord, you will see Jesus high and lifted up with his arms stretched out over all the chaos of this world, and he is in control. Hallelujah. Amen.
1: Before we say our final goodbye today, I want to say just a word about our cruise to the Caribbean, which takes place right after Christmas. In fact, immediately after Christmas, on the 26th of December, we leave and we return on the 2nd of January, which means we spend New Year's Eve together on a beautiful cruise ship. And we'll be going to Grand Turk, San Juan, St. Thomas, Half Moon Cay, along with some great musicians and the teaching of the Word of God. You don't want to miss it. It's a great way to wind down after a busy year and get ready for the new year. Find out all about it at davidjeremiah.org. Now, here we are at the end of this message, getting ready for the next time around, where we're going to talk about when trials become our teacher. And where else could we go but the book of Job to learn from that? We'll talk about that tomorrow. I hope you'll be with us. Till then, this is David Jeremiah. I'm here every day, Monday through Friday. This program is called Turning Point. We teach the Word of God every day. 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
9: Here are the current weather conditions as issued by Environment Canada.
10: High level,
9: sunny,
10: 15.
9: Wind from the south-southwest at 9 kilometers an hour.
10: Taking a look at Fort Vermilion, 16.
9: Wind from the north-northwest
10: at 8 kilometers an hour. For La Crete, 15. In Garden River, 16. Wind calm.
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9: sunny,
10: 17.
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0: My husband would yell at our kids. That's probably because he's never home.
1: 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If you like eating frozen food every night of the week.
2: 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I'm Jim Burns from Homeward. 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And also, note the way your spouse talks to you. 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
1: Oh, and this is what I long for. 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
0: I tell you, for a guy, I don't know about women, it's scary. There's only one person in the world I'm going to do that with. One is God, but in this world, it's you. Take the risky step to share your heart and watch God work.
1: Let them see who you are.
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1: The following contains mature themes. Parental guidance is suggested. How do you do? How much of your life has been shaped by choices other people made for you? For some, the answer is far too much. Sometimes others set you on a path you never would have chosen, and before you realize it, you're spiraling. That is the case for the woman whose story we are sharing today. Decisions made by her own family led to years of hardship, depression, and inner turmoil. That is, until her heart, her mind, her very life were unshackled.

0: to 939 in the series Unshackled, the program that makes you face yourself and think. Our story takes us away from the urban centers and into the heartlands of America's Midwest, where the weight of the world can feel twice as heavy, especially for a child. This is part one of the true story of Serena Dykeson, right now on Unshackled.
1: I was born in Goshen, Indiana in the mid-1970s. My parents came from families that never had much, and they kept that tradition going. Dad didn't have any skills and moved from job to job, sometimes from state to state. The first years of my life, we lived like nomads, packing up the little we owned and moving to another broken-down house or trailer. When I was 8, Mom, Dad, and my younger sister Melinda and I moved to a farmhouse owned by the Whistler family.
2: Where did you say he was taking me?
3: We're going to church, Serena. I think you'll like it.
2: Are we gonna eat there?
3: We'll eat after. Church is where you go to learn about God. There's music and singing and the Sunday school teacher.
2: Like school? I don't like school.
3: Oh, I think you'll enjoy Sunday school. You might draw a picture or make a puzzle. The teacher makes it fun.
2: Is there food?
3: No, but we'll get something to eat afterwards.
2: You're so nice to me and my family, Mr. Whistler.
3: I think Jesus would be.
1: The Whistlers gave us food sometimes, but they also gave me my first Bible. Going to Sunday school was a highlight of my week. Living in that farmhouse in Howe, Indiana, were some of my best memories as a child. Unfortunately, it had to end. Just like that, Dad and Mom packed me and my sister up and we moved to North Carolina.
4: Yolanda! Hey, Yolanda!
5: What's up, Serena?
4: The sky.
5: Yeah, you all right. Is everybody up north simple folk like you?
4: I don't know. I guess. They don't paddle us in school the way they do here if we smart off. They don't make me call folks sir or ma'am either.
5: What about boys? Do you have a boyfriend?
4: No, ma'am, I didn't. Do you got a boyfriend?
5: There's a fella I like, but I haven't said nothing.
4: Who's that?
5: He's over there on the swings, wearing a Panther shirt. Name's Matthew. Do you have any boys you like?
4: Well, I like Patrick.
5: Patrick? You like Patrick?
4: Yeah, he's been nice to me. What's the matter?
5: You stay away from Patrick. He don't look like you. You stay away.
4: You don't have to push me around.
5: Just stay with your own kind.
4: What do you mean? Matthew doesn't look like you either.
5: That's different, Serena. You just stay away from Patrick.
1: It didn't make any sense to me, but I stopped talking to Patrick. I also stopped talking to Yolanda, who had been one of my only friends. Without any friends, I didn't see any reason to go to school.
6: Mr. Lemire, are you aware that Serena hasn't been to school for 3 weeks?
3: What are we supposed to do, officer? She doesn't want to go. I can't make her.
6: Your daughter is still a minor and required to abide by the laws of the state.
7: I don't know what to say. If she doesn't want to go to school, we aren't going to send her.
1: I don't know if it had anything to do with me not going to school, but shortly after that, we moved back to Indiana, found a place in a trailer park not far from my mom's family.
7: Serena, this is your Uncle Rodney.
4: Hi.
8: Hello. Selena, is it? I have two girls even younger than you.
4: Can I play with them?
8: Sure. If you want, you can babysit them. Can she stay overnight, Gina?
7: Sure, I guess.
4: I've never been to a sleepover party before.
7: You'll be babysitting. You need to be responsible for your cousins.
4: What does that mean?
8: Don't worry, Gina. I'm sure Selena will...
7: Serena.
8: Sure. Serena. I'm sure Serena will be a great babysitter.
1: I liked the idea of spending time with my cousins and being old enough to babysit. When my Uncle Rodney picked me up, things got strange quickly.
8: How old are you, Serena?
4: Gonna be 13 soon.
8: 13? You know, in Indiana, you can start learning to drive.
4: That isn't true.
8: Maybe not in the big cities, but out here in the country, you can start learning. Do you want to learn how to drive?
4: I don't know. I don't think my mom...
8: You don't have to tell her? It can be our little secret. And don't worry about my sister.
4: Are you sure?
8: It'll be fine.
4: What do I do?
8: You have to be able to see the road. Why don't you come over here and sit on my lap?
4: I don't know.
8: It's okay. I wouldn't do anything to hurt you. You're family.
1: I That was the first time he touched me.

0: appropriately. He called it a driving lesson. But after the lesson, all I wanted to do was get as far away from him as possible. I remember after it was over, I moved as close as I could to the door on the passenger side, basically trying to hug it. The next time he showed up at my house, I didn't want to go and babysit. But I didn't know what to do, so I got in the car with him again. Over and over, he made that detour with his vehicle. And each time, I just emotionally shut down. I didn't know how to tell anyone what was happening to me. Eventually, it escalated to where he was raping me in the middle of the night in his house. I had just turned 13 and afraid of what my parents or anyone else would say. Eventually, I became so desperate, I turned to a complete stranger.
1: Hey, kid! What's the matter with you?
2: Huh?
1: What are you crying about?
2: I'm not...
1: Yeah, you are. I see you crying on the bus every day. Then you wipe your tears away and pretend you're okay when we get to school. You ain't fooling anyone, you know? You don't gotta talk to me, but you should talk to someone.
2: I can't talk to a grown-up. Nobody will believe me. They'll say I'm lying.
1: You can tell me if you want. I'm not a grown-up. Whatever it is, must be pretty bad.
2: I don't even know.
1: Is someone hurting you?
2: Yeah.
1: Your parents?
2: No. My uncle, he touches me and does stuff to me.
1: For real?
2: I can't tell nobody.
1: Yeah. Yeah, that's pretty rough.
0: I can't say I felt better after I told that girl, but I'd managed to tell somebody, and apparently I told the right person. She took it upon herself to do something about it. She informed a guidance counselor who called my folks into his office and told them.
3: Apparently, this has been going on for some time. Serena has been too frightened to tell you.
4: Frightened? Frightened why?
3: She didn't think you would believe her.
5: She's been acting so strange lately.
4: What do you expect? With your brother doing all
5: that? Rodney's had lots of problems in his life.
4: He's got bigger problems now. When I get through with him, I'm gonna tear him apart.
3: Mr. and Mrs. Lemire, you can talk about that later. Right now, let's figure out what is best for Serena.
5: What do you suggest?
3: I think the first thing to do is to take her to a doctor.
0: We saw a doctor that was recommended to us. I don't know what we expected, but Mom and I were both surprised to find out I was pregnant. I didn't even know I could be pregnant. Before I even had time to process any of it, the doctor suggested an abortion, and my mom quickly agreed.
6: Don't worry, Serena. This won't take long.
2: Mom, this place is kind of dirty.
5: It'll be okay. We won't be here long.
7: Let me help you onto the table. There you go. Go ahead and get comfortable.
2: I'm cold.
7: You'll need to wait outside, Mrs. Lemire. Come with me.
2: Mom?
6: It'll be okay. Nurse, go ahead and take her to the waiting room.
5: I'll be right outside, Serena.
6: Okay, just lie back. This'll be over real soon.
2: Mom?
8: In a moment, we'll hear more of the true story of Serena Dykeson. 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
0: The abortion did not go as smoothly as hoped. I was in the recovery room when I started hemorrhaging blood. The nurses never called a doctor, checked on me at all. Eventually, my dad pulled me up over his shoulder and brought me home. My uncle Rodney pled guilty to sexual assault and was sentenced to 7 to 15 years. Things should have gone back to normal, right?

0: wasn't having a baby. My uncle couldn't hurt me anymore. So why did I start feeling such a deep depression? In the next couple of years, I tried to handle it different ways.
1: It's okay, Ricky. You can come in my room.
2: Are you sure your parents aren't going to walk in on this?
1: Well, Mom is in the hospital right now.
2: What about your dad?
1: Probably working. He's not going to bother us.
2: So we can do whatever we want?
1: Whatever we want.
0: I found out pretty quick that Ricky was doing whatever he wanted with a few different girls from school. The good feelings I had because I thought he wanted to be with me gave way to more and deeper depression. In my freshman year of high school, I had another encounter on a school bus.
3: Listen up, everyone. No girls are allowed to ride in the back of the bus.
1: We'll see about that.
4: What are you doing back here? Did you hear me?
1: Can I sit with you?
4: Why would I let you sit with me?
1: Because I'm cute. And you're kind of cute, too.
4: Do you even know who I am?
1: You're Bruce. Do you know who I am?
4: You're a freshman.
1: And you're a junior. Are you going to let me sit or what?
4: Sure. You can sit with me.
0: After that day, we sat together on the bus all the time, joking and flirting. After a couple of weeks, he asked me out on a date. He took me to Dairy Queen, mini golfing, and then to a park in Middlebury, Indiana.
1: Do you bring all your dates here?
4: So far. This is my first one.
1: You've never been on a date before?
4: Not so much. Between school, working at McDonald's, and church stuff, I'm pretty busy.
1: Church stuff? Like what?
4: I go on Sundays and Wednesday night. My family's kind of religious.
1: My family isn't. The only thing my dad believes is that he'll have another drink.
4: Man, our families are so different.
1: Is that a problem?
4: Not for me.
0: After that first date, we were together all the time. He took me to prom, and we had a great time. But for all the time we spent together, there wasn't really any supervision. Before long, despite Bruce growing up in a Christian home, we started having sex, not considering the consequences.
1: Do you want to come over tonight?
4: I don't know. Your parents don't like me very much.
1: Yeah, I don't like them very much either.
4: I don't like the way they treat you, especially your dad. He should protect you. Instead, I feel like I'm protecting you against them.
1: I like that you do.
4: Yeah, I don't know.
1: They're not going to be home anyway, so you don't need to worry about them.
4: What about your sister?
1: Jenny's staying at her friend's.
4: But I don't...
1: What?
4: I don't have any... you know.
1: Oh, that. I suppose one time without isn't going to hurt nothing.
4: What do you mean you think you might be pregnant?
1: I'm late, and something feels different, Bruce. I want to get a pregnancy test done.
4: Can't you grab one from the gas station where you work?
1: Oh, that would look good. Nothing strange about that.
4: Okay, sorry. All right, there's a Planned Parenthood over in Elkhart. I'll make an appointment and drive you there, okay?
1: Okay. Bruce, I'm only 15.
0: I asked off work and Bruce and I drove to Planned Parenthood. Two kids scared to death. He gave me the pregnancy test. It was positive. We walked out of that building completely in shock and sat in his car.
1: I don't know what to say.
4: Neither do I. I mean...
1: You probably never want to see me again.
4: That's not what I was thinking.
1: What are you thinking? I'm not gonna lie. I'm scared to death. What are my parents gonna say?
4: Your parents? What about my parents? They think I'm a good Christian boy.
1: So what are we gonna do?
4: What do you think about... abortion?
1: What? Why would you ask that?
4: I don't know, I just-
1: No! Absolutely not, I will not have an abortion!
4: Okay, I was
1: no
4: just-
1: No way!
4: All right. I don't know why I said it. I had no idea you were so against it. I mean, what's that all about?
1: Bruce, when you and I met, since you and I've been dating, I've been different. If you know me a couple years ago, I was a mess. A bigger mess than I am now.
4: How do you mean?
1: A few years ago, my uncle messed with me.
4: You mean he raped you?
1: Yeah, a bunch of times. I got pregnant and my parents took me to get an abortion. It was the worst day of my life. I've tried to forget it, but I can't. The sounds, even the smells, it was awful, and the blood.
4: I had no idea, Serena. I'm really sorry. And I'm sorry I mentioned it.
1: There's no way. No way I'll ever do that again.
4: Okay, Serena. Okay. We definitely won't do that. That's out.

0: Never mention it again.
1: Thank you.
0: All right. So we're going to have this baby together.
1: You mean it?
0: Yeah, I mean it. I mean, I don't know how we're going to do it, but we'll figure it out, I guess.
2: We decided to keep it secret for the time being. We knew we obviously couldn't keep the secret forever. But we needed time to figure out what to do. Bruce worked at McDonald's. I worked at a gas station, so we definitely weren't rolling in money. Then, one morning, my parents stepped into my bedroom.
3: Serena?
1: Mom? Dad? What's going on?
3: Serena, are you pregnant?
1: Yep.
4: You are?
1: Yeah. How did you figure it out?
3: I saw a note you wrote to that boy.
1: You saw a note? Mom, that was in a book. In my backpack.
4: This is our house, Serena.
3: Have you told his parents that you're pregnant?
1: Not yet. We're waiting for the right time.
4: You know, you don't have to have...
1: No, I'm not having an abortion. We're gonna have this baby.
3: You're a teenager.
1: I've made up my mind.
4: Well, if you aren't gonna listen to us, maybe his parents will talk some sense into you.
1: His name is Bruce.
4: Fine. You and Bruce need to tell his parents.
2: As much as we didn't want to tell my parents about the baby, we wanted to tell Bruce's parents even less. I think I figured my parents would almost expect it from me, but Bruce's parents had standards that were higher. They'd raised Bruce in the church. We could feel the nervous energy in their living room as we sat on the couch across from them.
0: So,
5: Something on your mind, Bruce?
6: It's okay, you can tell us.
1: Well...
0: I was wondering what you would think if I didn't go to college next year, after I graduate.
6: Well, what brings this on? I thought you had your heart set on college.
5: This isn't something you need to decide tonight. If you want to take a gap year, it's not the worst idea.
1: Bruce.
0: It's not that, Dad. It's just...
5: Yeah?
0: I don't really have the money for college right now.
6: We've talked about this, Bruce. There are loans and programs that can help.
1: Bruce?
0: Okay.
5: What is it, son?
0: Serena's pregnant.
6: Oh, my.
1: Mr. and Mrs. Dixon, I am really, really sorry.
0: We both are. I know that isn't how you raised me.
5: What are you planning to do?
0: Serena's gonna have the baby. We're gonna try to make it work.
1: Neither of us want to get rid of it. We're gonna try to be parents.
6: Thank God for that.
5: Well... Bruce, Serena, I think that's the right choice. But it's not the easy choice. You're both very young, but you're going to have to grow up pretty fast.
0: Yes, sir.
5: I can't say this is what I wished for you both, but this is where we're at. And Serena, there's something you need to understand.
1: What's that?
5: We're going to love our grandchild just like we love his or her parents.
6: What he's saying is you can count on us to help however we can.
1: I don't know what to say.
5: You know what we think about what you did. We don't approve, but you two are going to be dealing with those consequences for the rest of your lives. You don't need me hollering at you.
1: I wouldn't mind if you did holler.
6: I think we'd rather just love on you right now. Come here, you two.
0: I can't say this is what I expected.
5: We're going to do what we can for you, but I want to say something now, and I want you to understand you need to stop having sex.
0: Dad.
5: It's not about ruining your fun. I think that's already happened. But I want you to understand, it's not right to have those relations before marriage. Part of growing up is being responsible.
1: I can do that.
0: Me too. We'll be good.
6: Do your parents know yet, Serena?
1: My mom figured it out.
5: Okay. No more secrets then. Bruce, we need you to tell your brothers.
0: For real, Dad? Why?
5: Because pretty soon people around here are gonna start talking. I want them to be ready when other kids start saying stuff about you and Serena.
0: Yeah, you're right.
1: We'll both tell them.
2: What a difference from the way my parents responded to the news. Mr. and Mrs. Dixon were so kind and loving to us at the moment we needed it. I couldn't say they were happy, but they showed us grace and mercy. They even reached out to the people at their church, and in turn, the people from the church reached out and supported us. At home, it was different.
3: I knew that boy was gonna get you in trouble.
1: Don't blame Bruce, Mom.
3: I suppose I should be blaming you. What were you thinking? Especially after you-
1: Maybe I was hoping to find someone who cares about me for a change.
3: How's that working out, huh? You think he's gonna stick around for you?

0: You're something special.
1: He's not giving up on me, Mom. He quit soccer so he could work more hours.
0: Slinging hamburgers and shakes.
1: You know, I'm beginning to realize that Bruce is a gift from God.
0: You sound like one of those Dysons.
1: He's working to support our baby and me. All I ever get from you and Dad is telling me what a loser I am and how Bruce is wrecking my life.
0: You're 16 and pregnant.
1: Yep. And that's probably all anyone ever expected of me, so I'm right on schedule.
2: That's how it was with my parents. I suppose they didn't know how to deal with me being pregnant any more than I did. They'd made the decision for me to have an abortion before, but I made it clear that I was making my own choices this time. And with Bruce standing by that decision, I was able to stand up to them.
3: Hey, Serena.
1: Hey, Bruce. What are you doing here? You don't visit me at work very often.
3: Wanted to see you.
1: Here I am. See me.
3: I'm no good at this.
1: Bruce, are you breaking up with me?
3: Huh? No! I got a ring. I want you to marry me.
1: You came to my work to ask me to marry you?
3: Yeah.
1: Well, since you went to all the trouble, let me see that ring.
3: What do you say? You and me?
1: I say, yes! You and me, and a baby.
3: Yeah.
4: Listen next time to hear the compelling conclusion of Serena's story. And what about you, listening friend? Have you made decisions in your past that you're not proud of? You don't have to carry that burden alone. In Jesus Christ, there's hope and the invitation to a fresh start. 2 Corinthians 5:17 says, therefore, if any man be in Christ, he is a new creature. 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If so, we urge you to call 1-888-NEED-HIM or visit chataboutjesus.com. 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This is a family-friendly adventure series where there's always a biblical lesson to be learned and a mystery to be solved. We're also bringing to life powerful gospel truths in a new series called History's Greatest Sermons. This program will feature the very words of Billy Sunday, Charles Spurgeon, Dwight L. Moody, and many more, all dramatized and delivered by our very own Unshackled actors. And then there's our daily devotionals. In these 4-minute episodes, we hear a true story of transformation with supporting scripture and an application point to help us dive deeper in our biblical understanding. And now here's a taste of a daily devotional. December 30th, the preparation. Have you ever met a handyman or jack of all trades? This person seems able to fix anything. Their wide array of experiences has made them knowledgeable and equipped, perfect for the job at hand. But would you believe the same can be said of us? God has specific plans for our life, but He also molds us distinctly so we're equipped to carry them out. We may not know what God's plan is yet, or we may have an idea that turns out to be quite different, but each event along the way prepares us for what He has in store. Today we'll meet Ray, a man who learned this truth firsthand, even after surviving a very difficult and dangerous childhood. He's here to share with us his true story on this Unshackled Daily Devotional.
5: As soon as my grandfather escaped to the U.S., the

0: persecution began. My father lost his job as a journalist, then my mother was not allowed to work. Dad slipped into the U.S. by boat and trying to send us money. Then our home was confiscated, and we were hungry and homeless. To make the persecution complete, my brother and I were expelled from school. You see, Castro hated opposition. We lived through the Bay of Pigs attack, dodging airplanes, strafing. 4 months later, in 1961, Dad managed to get us out of Cuba, and we settled in the Bronx with him. Life there was terrifying, with gang fights, drugs, and murder. Dad and Mom were both mugged and beaten, but we were too poor to escape the slums. At 13, I decided to be a baseball player, stayed away from drugs, alcohol, and gangs, and we spent hours every day on the baseball diamond. My work paid off at 21 when I was selected by the Detroit Tigers and paid a bonus that got my parents out of the slums. For 2 years, I played in the minor leagues, and then I met and married a woman who loved the Lord. Before long, I too received Jesus Christ as my Savior. I saw how He had protected us and brought me to a place of serving Him. After much prayer, I left baseball to go to Bible school. After serving God as an evangelist, I now run a homeless shelter. God is using my sad experiences as a kid to help others.
1: 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Script, Darby Kern. 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So until next time, unless our Lord returns before then, I'm Timothy Gregory, reminding you that the doors to Pacific Garden Mission are open night and day. 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
2: Here are the current weather conditions as issued by Environment Canada.
3: For high level, clear, 15.
2: Wind from the southwest
3: at 9 kilometers an hour. For Fort Vermilion, 14.
2: Wind from the south-southwest
3: at 5 kilometers an hour.
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0: Hi, I'm John Sorensen, president of Evangelism Explosion International, and you're listening to Share Life Today. I was talking with Sasha, EE's assistant vice president for Eurasia, and he shared with me how his family came to know Christ.
1: Thanks, missionaries. My family, my wife, my daughter, we received Christ and get a salvation, and we entered to kingdom of God. It was a miracle because it was time when one missionary woman came to our flat and sharing to my wife a gospel.
0: What a beautiful reminder that one person willing to share the gospel can change an entire family for eternity. You never know what God is doing in someone's heart before you arrive. Our responsibility isn't to save people. It's simply to be faithful and share the good news of Jesus Christ and watch the Holy Spirit work. So share the gospel with the people around you. If you need help getting started, we have resources for those, and to get involved in seeing the gospel go to the nations, visit sharelife.today.
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0: This is Max Lucado. Many years ago, I spent a week visiting the interior of Brazil with a longtime missionary pilot. Wilbur and Orville had a sturdier aircraft. I could not get comfortable. I kept thinking the plane was going to crash in the jungle and I'd be gobbled up by piranhas. I kept shifting around, looking down, and gripping my seat as if that would help. Finally, the pilot had enough of my squirming. He looked over at me and shouted over the airplane noise, "We won't face anything that I can't handle. You might as well trust me to fly the plane." Is God saying the same to you? Examine the truths which sustain your belief in God. Make sure one of them is etched with the words, "My God is sovereign." Then be anxious for nothing. This is Max Lucado.
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Just a closer

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2: This is Max McLean. Given our unfaithfulness to Him, how merciful is our God? Listen to the Bible from Jeremiah 3. How gladly I would treat you like sons and give you a desirable land, the most beautiful inheritance of any nation. I thought you would call me father and not turn away from following me. But like a woman unfaithful to her husband, so you have been unfaithful to me, O house of Israel, declares the Lord. A cry is heard on the barren heights, the weeping and pleading of the people of Israel, because they have perverted their ways and have forgotten the Lord their God. Return, faithless people. I will cure your backsliding. Yes, we will come to you, for you are the Lord our God. From Jeremiah 3. Listen to the Bible. It's great for the soul.
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0: in of 130. The problem is in the Fort Worth area, property taxes are very, very high, and any home with a value of under 270 is going to have major foundation issues. And when we have found a home that we do like and we want to put an offer in, every time we've been outbid by quite a bit. So do we continue looking, or do we just take our money, give up on the getting a house, and just put that money towards retirement?
1: Wow.
0: Yeah, and that's putting half down.
1: Yeah. That's pretty cool. I like your idea. Sorry you hadn't been able to find a house yet, but I suspect you will if you continue on the journey. House hunting is never a perfect process. It's not like going to the grocery store and just walk down at, you know, Costco and get 5 gallons of peanut butter and not think anything about it. You do have to hunt. And yes, there are some foundation issues in the Fort Worth area. It's the nature of the soil you have there. But to say that all homes in that price range in Fort Worth have foundation issues is not a true statement. That's a little bit over-dramatized, to say the least.
0: Well, we've been looking at homes for 6 months, and I can count on one hand the amount of homes we've seen without foundation issues.
2: Well, Richard, what if you guys limited it down to a 20% down payment and got a larger home? Or not larger, not that it's larger in size, but in quality.
1: Yeah, I'm just,
2: and in value.
1: Richard, the idea that all homes in Fort Worth have, all but five, have foundation issues, honestly, I'm going to call you out again. That's bullcrap, okay? That's not true.
0: Okay.
1: That's just not true. Okay. You may not have found them. I don't know what you're looking at or what your deal is, but that's just not true. Otherwise, the entire city of Fort Worth would have fallen in by now, and no one would live there. And instead, it's quite a prosperous area that does very well. It's a wonderful town. And so, but you're not wrong in the fact that there's probably a lot that do. It is a foundation issue in the Fort Worth-Dallas area in general. It's a soil thing, sand content. And so, versus Tennessee, where we got rock and clay. You want a basement here, you got to get dynamite involved. So, because we grow rocks like people grow trees. But, it's something all the time. But the other question is this: to what extent is the foundation damaged? Is this a structural problem, or did you walk in and see a hairline crack and go into drama mode? Because I've never poured any concrete, and I've been in the real estate business most of my life, that it didn't crack eventually. 100% of concrete will shift and crack. There's just no such thing, okay? Because soil moves, earth moves, it's life. It expands and contracts with moisture,
2: yeah,
1: and freezing
2: and
1: temperature.
2: Yeah, it's all that. And then there's also the
1: realization. So are you overdoing that?
2: Well, yes, I would ask all those questions for sure. And then I also would say, okay, well, maybe your expectations of what you get for a $260,000 house is maybe not up to your par. And so maybe you either lower your expectations of what you're going to get, or maybe you say, hey, you know what, let's use this instead of a 50% down payment, let's do a 30%, right? I mean, like,
1: yeah, assuming you have the income to support that.
2: 100%, yes. So I'm like, there is a reality to what you can buy with this amount of money and what you're seeing, sure, but I agree with you. To just make blanket full statements about all houses somewhere. Yep.
1: Cameron in St. Louis. How are you, Cameron?
3: Good. How are you?
1: Better than I deserve. What's up?
3: I need to know if I should use some of my investment money to pay down some student loans and a car loan.
2: How much do you have in investments?
3: About $30,000 that I can pull out. And then I have a couple different accounts that I could take some penalties on, but try not to do that.
2: Is the $30,000 in non-retirement accounts?
3: Yes.
1: The other accounts are retirement accounts with the penalties?
3: Yes.
1: Okay. And how much debt do you have?
3: I have $3,000 in student loans. My wife has $18,000, and then we have an $18,000 car payment.
1: So you can't clear everything?
3: Pretty close to it. I have some saved up too in savings.
1: Oh, how much is that?
3: About $5,000.
1: Okay, so you got 35, but I thought I heard 18 and 3 and what was the other number?
3: 18,500.

0: 103. So I guess I have about 40,000 in debt.
1: So you don't have enough money. Quite, okay. But, all right. I thought I heard that right. Okay. But you're close. All right. So you've not been listening to us a long time, I take it.
0: No, just started a couple weeks ago.
1: Okay, cool. Well, welcome. We appreciate you being here. We're weird because America runs around going into debt all the time. And what we discovered several decades ago when I went broke and lost everything was that the shortest distance between where you are and wealth is not savings. It is clearing off all debt and staying out of debt, because your most powerful wealth building tool is your income. And when you don't have any debt, you can use your income for generosity and for wealth building, and you will become wealthy much faster than those investments will make you wealthy. So all of that to say, we're all about getting people out of debt so that they can become wealthy faster.
0: Yes.
1: Which is going to lead us to the answer.
0: How much?
1: Yeah, which is going to lead us to the answer to your question is yes, we would clean out the savings and the investments, and we would pay off your debts smallest to largest. So I pay off you said you had a little credit card, and I'd cut it up, no more using it. And I'd pay off the car and never buy another car the rest of your life unless you pay cash for it.
0: Okay.
1: Ever again, because car payments will make you broke and keep you broke. And then we're going to clean off the largest debt, most of it, but not quite all of it, which was the student loan, if I heard my numbers right.
0: Yeah.
1: Okay. And see, now you don't have a car payment, now you don't have a credit card, and now you're on a written budget, and you're going to knock out that last little bit of debt. And without all those payments, if you just took all those payments and invested them for the next 15 or 20 years, just that will make you a millionaire. And we're going to take you much further than that.
0: I guess I have another question.
1: Okay.
0: Does it matter what our income to our debt ratio really is, I guess? Because
1: nope.
0: Me and my wife are both engineers and make quite a bit of money, but
1: nope.
0: I don't know if it makes sense to pull all this out or nope. Just keep doing what we're
2: how
0: doing.
2: How much do you guys make so a year? Far. I'm just curious. How, combined income?
0: With my bonus, we make about $200,000.
1: Okay. I'm going to send you a copy of the book, Baby Steps Millionaires. We did the largest study of millionaires ever done. And oddly enough, the number one career track of the typical millionaire is engineer. Because you guys know how to work a system, and I'm going to teach you a system. And if you'll follow it, just like you follow engineering principles, it will work. And so, no, it doesn't make any difference. You can't out-earn stupidity. So I don't care what you make. You still got to run the principles. Hang on. We'll send you a copy of the book.
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4: Sometimes you never stop paying for sin. I'm Jamie Anderson, and I came from a broken home, a home with live-in boyfriends and drinking. I spent the summers with Grandma, who took me to church, but back home, I was rebellious and often skipped school. By high school, I was drinking, doing drugs, and staying out all night. Still, I graduated. I married a man who worked at a bar, while I seemed to live at bars with my friends. After 6 years of marriage, my husband divorced me when I started injecting cocaine. My drinking and drug use affected my work, so I tried rehab and stayed clean for 3 months until a friend lured me back into a bar. Be careful of the friends you choose. They can lead you astray. Before long, I was fired. With no money, I began stealing. I even took my mom's tax money, $2,000, to buy drugs. I sank so low, I sobbed and thought about suicide. Then I fell in love again, and we lived together until Mom, who had gotten religion, called it sin. So we moved near Grandma in another state. One night, driving drunk, we had a bad accident, and I was thrown through the windshield. My fiancé died while I was in a coma for weeks. All the time, Grandma's church was praying for me, and I survived, blind in one eye. I spent 6 months in rehabilitation, and now I live with Grandma. I went to church with her and received Christ as my Savior. You know, you can't change the past, but God can change the future. I may be half blind, but I can see Jesus. It was He who set me free. If the Son, therefore, shall make you free, you shall be free indeed.
3: If you would like to be free from the weight of sin by receiving Jesus Christ as Lord and Savior, or maybe you have questions about it, call 1-888-NEED-HIM right now. 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

0: Jane is in New York City. Hi, Jane. How are you?
1: I'm fine. Thanks, Dave.
0: What's up?
1: I'm 52 years old. I've been married 28 years. I have two college-age kids. And up until last year, I took care of paying the bills from my and my husband's joint account. We had no debt, no loans, no car payments. And we had about $120,000 saved up for, it was to buy a house. So last year when we would have an argument, sometimes my husband would say, maybe I should just take over the finances. And I just brushed it off like that's a weird thing to say because we never had separate accounts or anything. And he had access to everything. So in May, he tells me that he wants to spend $11,000 on day trading. And so I reluctantly said, okay. In the past, he lost money day trading as well. But I just figured that he would just get it out of his system. And if he got anything, that would be great. But it was just $11,000. So it turns out that I gave him all the finances because it was, excuse me, too stressful for me. And through the summer, he just depleted the entire savings. So $50,000, $45,000, $30,000, whenever I would ask him about it, he would just say, I moved it to another account, and I'm not answering any questions about it. And during that time, our landlord also told us that we need to move. And so I was like, we need that money to get a house. And my mom also gave us $50,000 when she found out we needed to move. So he says, no, we're going to stay here another year, and I'm going to day trade, and I can double this money. And so it was extremely stressful. Finally, in April, after asking him all winter, what are we going to do, what are we going to do, what are we going to do, because I had no access to anything anymore. I had no, I couldn't see anything. If I asked him to show me what he's doing, he said, I don't want you looking over my shoulder. And
0: so why have you tolerated this?
1: I didn't. What could I have done?
0: Well, I mean, what do you do if your husband's doing cocaine?
1: I don't know what I would do. Call the police?
0: Yeah. I mean, just tell him he's either going to go into rehab or I'm going to divorce you.
2: Yeah, well.
0: Because I'm not going to stand here while you ruin the whole freaking family with your moronic day trading.
1: Well, he lost it all.
0: I'm sure he did. 97% of day traders lose everything.
2: Yeah.
1: And now we still need to move, and I still have $130,000 in savings.
0: You do?
1: Yeah. My
0: How
1: mom
0: do you know?
1: Gave it to my mom, from my mom. He has no access to that money.
0: Oh, okay.
1: I still have that. It's separate. Yeah. He can't touch that money.
2: Yeah. That's what I would, well, that's the first thing I would do, Jane, is start separating everything. And like you did with that account, that he cannot have access anymore because the trust is completely broken, and how he's handled that and how he's handled you in the process, giving you no voice in it, giving completely brushing you off, putting you to the side. That's a complete marriage breakdown. And that's the red flag that I see, is that your marriage, that's on the rocks, right? When your husband treats you like that. And it's way more than the money problem at that point. That's a husband and wife issue. So have you guys reached out to have any level of change or something, or is he just completely basically ignoring you through all of this?
1: He's ignoring me. I asked the pastor for counseling, and he said that he doesn't believe in counseling. So he went to the first counseling session, and he said to the pastor, I don't believe in any of this, so I'm not going to say anything. And he refused to talk.
2: Yeah. That's a hard place to go forward, right? I mean, again, beyond the money situation.
0: Yeah, if you just change like this extreme misbehavior to a different kind of extreme misbehavior, it indicates to you what's going on and then how you're going to have to handle it. And
1: well,
0: that's going to be under the direction of your pastor, under the direction of a counselor, not under my direction. But it's going to end up in an ultimatum, because you're not going to live like this. I can hear it in your voice. You're not going to put up with this a lot longer.
2: Yeah, she almost didn't put up with you when you were like... At the beginning, you got fire, Jane. You got some fire in you, which is good.
1: Well, I told him, I said, I'll pay all the debt off, and whatever's left, I'll

0: give a down payment for the house, but you have to stop trading.
1: And give me control of all the money.
0: Yeah, I said, give me control of all the money, and you can't touch it until trust is gained, and he said no.
1: Yeah. Then he's saying, Dr. John Deloney says behavior is a language. He's saying, I don't want to be married to you. That's what he's saying.
0: Okay.
1: So you need to sit down with your pastor, honey, and your pastor, and you need to talk about whether or not you're going to stay married in an abusive relationship. Because you're being abused.
0: Okay.
1: And it's not fair to you. You know, the way you've been treated is wrong.
2: Mm-hmm.
1: And it's as if he's doing cocaine and he says, oh, I'm not going to go to a counselor. I don't need help. I'm not addicted. I don't have a problem. You have a problem. Well, you got two other people sitting here going on the other side of this. And in 3.5 minutes, we determined that you don't have a problem. He does. Your only problem is him.
0: Okay.
1: And so he's either going to engage in change or you're not going to be there, because I can tell listening to you, you're not going to put up with it much longer. And the problem is, if you don't sit down and address this directly with a counselor, with some help, you're going to go. I've done this for almost 40 years now, and I've sat with couples, and I don't know. I do not understand this, and people are going, I'm going to get criticized for saying this, but women in particular put up with crap longer and longer and longer and longer, and all of a sudden a switch flips and you're done, and no amount of nothing will get you back. We can't reel you back in. You're just done. Like the thing tipped over and Humpty Dumpty is over. You can't put the boy back together again. And I don't want you to reach that point accidentally. If you're going to reach that point, I want you to do it intentionally.
2: Yeah. And Jane,
1: and with some help, honey, with some help.
2: No, I just want to circle back though. I mean, her heart just shattered on the phone. I mean, it's a scary reality, and I don't want to be flippant about it, James.
1: I'm not flippant.
2: No, I know you're not. I'm just saying in general, because we can say something on the side of the desk, and then we move on to the next call about mutual funds, right? And here she is picking up this reality that maybe has not been said out loud before to her. There's a reality that's going to play out for her that's very real and very hard, Jane. And so I think reminding yourself of, you're not the crazy one. You're not in the wrong. What you're asking him to do is not over the top or bizarre. Like, you are the sane one in this. And if he cannot participate in sanity and continues to live in insanity, you can't live your life like that. And so we are here for you. I just felt for her just then.
1: Yeah.
2: I just feel
1: amen.
2: Like,
1: amen.
2: That's so difficult, Jane. In 28 years, I mean, you just feel like your life just kind of just shatters and because of his behavior. And if he's changed or something's happened, I don't know if you could get to the bottom of it, of what's going on. But if he refuses to change, you cannot change him.
1: You can't make people do stuff.
2: No.
1: And that's why so many addicts end in divorce.
2: I wonder if day trading, not to put day traders in that level, but it's some level of like,
1: definitely.
2: You know what I mean? It's the same hit as gambling
1: exactly what it is.
2: What that is. Like there's,
1: it's a dopamine hit. It's a high.
2: Yeah.
1: And, you know, it's like pulling the arm on the slot machine, walking up the craps table. It's the same stuff. It's setting up the same cycle. It's a feedback loop. And Easter talks about it in his book, Scarcity Loop. And the scarcity loop talks about exactly how this is going on, what's going on. But because when a guy is so wrapped up in that, or a person is so wrapped up in that they can't look at their spouse of 28 years and listen.
2: Right. That's what makes me mad for her.
1: Yeah.
2: Yes.
1: Yeah. And but she can't make him do it.
2: No.
1: Uh-uh. The only thing she can do is make him wish he had done it. That's the only thing she can do. And it's just, and protect herself.
2: I was going to say, Jane, that's my number one step for you.
1: Yeah.
2: Is I'm so glad you have that other account, and I would be taking my name off things. And I mean,
1: it's different, but it does always help me to go to the extreme and say, okay, if he's doing cocaine and we had the exact same set of verbiage.
2: Yeah.
1: If what
2: drugs,
1: would you do?
2: Right.
1: What would you do?
2: Right.
1: Because it's exactly
2: it's still
1: a misbehavior. Okay. Still, I'm screwing around and I'm messing up my whole life and I'm messing up my wife's life and my kid's life.
2: Mm-hmm.
1: Okay, so call it what you want to call it. But if you're doing cocaine and you sat with the pastor and he goes, I'm not going to talk, I don't believe in counseling, and I'm not going to give you any more money for drugs, then I'm not going to talk to you and I'm going to shut you out. It's like, well, that's all language of an addict.
2: Yeah.

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1: Here are the current weather conditions as issued by Environment Canada.
2: In high level, clear,
1: 13.
2: Wind from the south at 5 kilometers an hour.
1: Taking a look at Fort Vermilion,
2: 14. Wind calm.
1: Taking a look at
2: La Crete,
1: 14.
2: In Garden River,
1: 14.
2: Wind calm.
1: And finally,
2: Fort Chipewyan, clear,
1: 13. Wind from the west
2: at 4 kilometers an hour.
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3: Grant is in Miami. Hi, Grant. How are you?
4: Hey, Dave. Hi, Rachel. How are you guys? A little north of that in Fort Lauderdale, but I am 24 years old. I'm making about $150,000 a year. I have a high-yield savings account set up with about $40,000 in it. But I'm, you know, maxing out my 401k. I'm maxing out my Roth IRA as well. Moved down here about 18 months ago from Arizona, so buying a boat has been on my mind, and I think I'm going to pull the trigger on it. So take about 16 out of that 40,000 in my high yield savings account and purchase a boat. Guess I'm just calling, right? Trying to figure out, you know, I need someone to tell me it's a good idea. Just kind of thoughts and opinions. I believe it's okay, right? I am going to start rebuilding that, you know, high yield savings account right back up. Again, I'm maxing out my 401k and my Roth IRA. So I don't think.
3: And you're debt free except your home?
4: No credit cards. I'm renting right now. No credit cards, no student loans, nothing. The only place I'm putting my money every month is my rent. No car payment.
3: Okay. So you have no debt. You have no debt. Are you there?
4: Correct. Yes, sir.
3: Okay. Just can making you sure you're saying that out loud. You have no debt. Okay.
4: No debt,
3: you make
4: nothing.
3: 140.
4: Yeah.
3: Okay. And you're 28 years old, and you have $40,000, and you want to use 16 of that to buy a boat.
4: 24 years old.
3: Oh, I'm sorry. And you want 16 of that to buy a boat. Okay.
4: Yes, sir.
3: Well, the rule of thumb that I use and that we've taught for years, and it works pretty well, most people, Grant, make the mistake of spending money, lots of money, too high a percentage of their net worth, too high a percentage of their life on things that go down in value, and then wonder why they're broke. Now, I love boats. I've got two Mastercrafts. I was playing on them all weekend, throwing the grandkids around on tubes mercilessly. Okay, so I'm a boat guy, a lake guy. I'm with you, all right? But boats and cars and motorcycles and lawnmowers and Sea-Doos, anything with an engine or wheels or a battery goes down in value. And if we have too much of our life tied up in things that go down in value, we're always going to be broke and wonder why. And we call that middle class. Because middle class has a car sitting out front of the house that costs almost as much as a stupid house. And then wonder why they're broke. Okay? That's where that comes from. Rich people don't put money in things that go down in value. That's how they got rich. So all that to say, the rule we came up with was no more than half your annual income in things that have wheels, batteries, or motors. And that includes boats and cars. So what's your car worth?
4: The 2008 4Runner. More than 10, less than 15.
3: Okay. And you, so you're going to spend more on a boat than you spend on your car's worth. You have $30,000 tied up. You make $140,000. It meets the guideline. You're not putting too much into the boat. The boat is fine. But that speech goes with it that you have to use that mentality, not just go, I think it's okay to buy a boat, because that's what people say, and you're not going to borrow money, and it's not going to be more than half your annual income in stuff that has wheels and motors. So you're fine to buy the boat. What kind of boat are you looking at for 16 grand?
4: It's a fantastic deal. It's a 188 Hurricane.
3: Okay.
5: It's ocean boats. You're a lake boat guy.
3: Yeah, it is.
4: Yes. So I'm from Arizona, so it's a whole new ballpark for me, right? Lake boats. Salt water, but it's a great deal. Going for 20 to 18, and I said 16.

0: and they agreed to it. I, you know, put my heart out there. I'm a first time boat owner. It's a single engine. It's, you know, it's going to be my first time. So they agreed to 16.
1: So you're trailering this boat with a 4Runner?
0: No, sir.
1: Oh,
0: no,
1: okay.
0: Sir. I live on the marina. I'll have a slip here. Okay. This is another thing which I'm worried about. I don't like monthly expenses. I don't.
1: You're getting ready to have one.
0: Yep, in terms of the boat slip, right, yeah. Which is going to be $450 a month,
1: yeah.
0: Which freaks me out.
1: Yeah,
0: but I tell my girlfriend, and she's like, man, you're making $150, like, and I don't spend anything. Yeah. I tell everybody, I'd rather look at money in my account than look at a car or look at anything.
1: Well, so you're getting ready to have way more tied up in the boat than you have in the car, and you're using the car every day, and you're using the boat occasionally. And so let me tell you what not to do with the boat. Let me tell you what not to do. This will make you throw up. Don't ever figure out how many hours you spend on the boat and divide that into what it costs you, because it'll make you throw up. It'll be thousands of dollars an hour.
0: Yeah.
1: That's what you're going to end up spending. But that's part of owning a boat. Yeah. I got the Mastercraft this weekend. I looked down. It's got 120 hours on it.
2: Yeah, but he said, well, yeah, and his is a 16,000. And he said he works from home in the place, you know, he may be on his boat a lot.
1: I'm not saying that. I'm just saying, you know, there's a whole lot of stuff in this that's giving me pause, okay? I'm 24 and it's the best deal on the planet. Both of those things scare me, okay? But I think you ought to go buy the boat. I think you ought to have the experience.
2: I think you're fine. You got it.
1: I think you ought to do it. It's not going to break you.
2: I think you've overthought it too.
1: It's not $160,000. Go enjoy it.
2: Yes. Yes. You're fine, Grant. You're fine.
1: Go enjoy it. And I think you're probably a guy that asks this many questions about something like this is probably going to be okay. Mm. It's the ones that go, I just took out a $480 boat payment for the $450 slip and I drive a $4 car. That's the ones that kill me. Okay. So. Yeah, and that we get those all the time, too. So, Grant, I think this is in the guidelines of wisdom, but in the middle of all that, we have to give you all of our speeches.
2: Yep. Well done, Grant. Well done.
1: David's in San Antonio. Hey, David, what's up?
3: Hey, thanks for taking my call.
1: Sure.
3: I have a kind of a unique situation. I'm 74 years old, never married, no kids, lived in the same house for 45 years. No debt, absolutely no debt. A couple $100,000 in savings and a couple luxury cars and whatnot. But my neighbor, who owns the lot next to me, says, Dave, you know, I don't want to hurt your feelings, but we want to buy your house. And you can live in the house for the rest of your life, but we're willing to come up with a cash sum and give it to you. And I said, well, let me think about it, whatever. Went to my family members, and then I realized you're the ace in the hole, okay? So I don't know what to do. You know, I know when I die, I'm going to be separated from the house, and you know, my neighbor's a good neighbor, you know.
1: Yeah, you could sell it to him with a life estate, which is what he's proposing. I probably wouldn't do that. You're still probably, okay. I mean, you could live 20 years easy. And 20 years from now, things change a lot. So what I would do is say, tell the neighbor that for now, I'm going to put in my will instructions for the house to be sold to you for market value by the executor of the estate, and that then the proceeds will be distributed to my kids.
3: I don't have any kids.
1: I thought you said you went to your family members, you said. Who are you leaving your money to?
3: My brother and... I have nobody to leave my money to. So that's
1: you don't
3: what
1: have
3: thinking.
1: A will, like, do you?
3: No, I do not.
1: You need to get a will tomorrow, if not today.
3: Really?
1: Everyone needs a will. Yeah, and in the will, you could leave instructions. The executor of the will is the one that executes the terms of the will. And when you name that person, it could be your brother. You could say, I want this money, I want this house to be sold to the next door neighbor for market value by having appraisal done. And
2: market value of like today?
1: At that time. No, at the time.
2: At the time.
1: Yeah, at the time. He can buy it at the time for market value. I'm not going to sell it today.
2: Because I think they want...
1: They want to lock in the price.
2: That's right.
1: Yeah, no thank you.
2: Well, could he, like as a gift to
1: you
2: the... Like
1: you could leave it to the neighbor at that price. You could do anything you want. It's your will.
2: Yeah, yeah.
1: But yeah, you could say, put a number on it today. I want to sell for this many $100,000 whatever it's worth today.
2: But I still want that in will. Yeah, but I don't want to sell it because I want that house in my name.

0: time still and all of that.
1: Yeah. And I can change my will later.
0: Yeah. If something weird happens. Yeah.
1: Yeah. If the neighbor decides to go off, you know, go crazy over there or,
0: yeah,
1: you know, they die. What happens if the neighbor dies first?
0: Mm-hmm.
1: You know, I don't need the house in their kid's name. And I've got a life estate. Yeah, so there's too much that can happen over those years to a non-family member situation to do a life estate. I wouldn't do a life estate, but I would do a will immediately.
0: Yeah. Go to momandbearlegalforms.com, David, and you can just do a state-specific will there. It's pretty simple, but your family will, your brother will thank you.
1: Everyone will thank you. You leave a mess behind if you don't have a will.
0: Well done, though, David. Debt-free and all.
2: We're sharing with others how God's presence in our life has transformed us and is transforming us.
3: 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Jeff D. Vialta says evangelism is not reserved for pastors, missionaries, or Bible teachers. 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

0: Welcome back to the Ramsey Show in the Fair Winds Credit Union Studio. I'm Dave Ramsey. Rachel Cruz, Ramsey personality. My daughter is my co-host today. Mary is in Raleigh, North Carolina. Hi, Mary. How are you?
1: Hi, I'm good. How are you?
0: Better than I deserve. What's up?
1: So I am really good with money, I would like to think. I work for a nonprofit. I make enough money to get by, and I am fully out of debt, and I'm very careful with how I spend my money. However, I've been having some health problems, and a doctor sent me to get an MRI and did not explain to me how expensive it would be. I have a bill for $3,128.56. It is very far outside of my budget, obviously. And I've been trying really hard for years to save up enough money to get a decent used car. And this would set me back a lot. And this is not the first medical bill to set me back. This is just the biggest one. So I've been told to either, you know, some people are saying to get on a payment plan, but I hate being in debt. And even if I get on one, it's going to drag out for a very long time.
0: How much do you have in savings, Mary?
1: I have a little over $13,000 right now in savings.
0: Okay. Why did insurance not cover your MRI that your doctor requested?
1: Surprisingly, that is the bill after insurance covered quite a bit. And I have a decent insurance policy.
0: No, you don't. And you don't have a decent and you don't have a decent doctor either, because an MRI, you can buy an MRI in the open market if you just walk in with cash for $350 and not $3,000 after insurance paid. MRIs are not $10,000. So I'm really curious why your insurance company and this MRI place have screwed this up so badly. It should be nowhere near this level of bill. Was it only an MRI? Is that all that was done?

0: There is one MRI that was done without dye and one that was done with dye. They were both done at the same time in the same day, and I was in and out in 40 minutes.
1: Yeah, it's super strange. Yeah, it says typical ranges is often $100 to $1,000 out of pocket, depending on your deductible.
2: We advertise for companies without on local insurance. Radio stations is $350 yeah. bucks.
1: Usually without insurance, cash pay is $400 to $2,500.
2: Yeah.
1: But $3,000 after insurance, yeah.
2: No, something's wrong. Okay, so the first thing I want to do is I want to call my doctor's office and be nice. Until I don't be nice. We're going to start with nice, but we may not end with nice because they need to call this MRI place and they need to get your insurance straightened out because they don't need to send you over there and get your head taken off and get you ripped off. Acting like they don't care because they don't care. Stinking medical people. And so, man, it just makes me mad. So after you finish wearing everybody in this story out, I want you to wear them out. I want you to give them $3,000 worth of hell. Okay? Starting with nice, but ending up with $3,000 worth of hell. The doctor, the insurance company, the MRI place, and everybody else. Because this is absurd.
0: Okay? I agree.
2: Then if you have to come out of pocket with more than $500, I'm changing doctors, and I'm probably changing insurance. And I'm never going to go back in that MRI place again, and I'm going to post online how bad a ripoff they are. I'm serious. If I'm gonna get screwed, I'm going to have some fun with it.
1: Well, and also, they insurance billing, all of it is notorious of either overpairing. Yes, screwing up something. Yeah. So, I mean, and I hate to say it. I hate that we have to be such advocates for ourselves in this stuff, but call and have them check, and they're going to send you to this person. You got to wait. I mean, it's going to be a pain, Mary, but a lot of people, I mean, we find it all the time that there are so many errors and stuff.
2: If it takes you 3 hours and you save $3,000, you made $1,000 an hour.
0: Yeah.
2: So wear them out, girl.
1: Well, have you though, Mary? Have you called?
0: Yes.
1: And what?
0: Yeah, I've called every office. I've called the doctor. I've called the MRI place, and I've called my insurance. And they all said that it was processed correctly. It was coded correctly. If they recoded it, it would be insurance fraud.
2: Bull crap.
0: My next question is, I agree, but do I show up in person with printed documentation and ask them to explain it to me? I'm not sure what to do next.
2: Yeah. It just depends on how much you want to fight it. But I'm going to, they are ripping you off for a cash MRI. They're charging you 10X what they should.
0: Yeah.
2: Okay. And if you got two of them in 40 minutes, we can count that as one. We can count it as two, in which case $700. So I'm going to call and tell the office administrator, y'all are screwing me and I'm getting ready to go to town on social media and wear you people out. I'm going to make a hobby out of you. Have you heard of Instagram? Have you heard of Nextdoor?
1: Yeah, but threatening them. They're not going to.
2: Oh, I'm dead serious. Oh, it will. Yes, it will.
1: No, it will. I don't think it will, Mary. So what
2: I'm going to have some fun with it. If I got to write a $3,000 check, I'm having some fun with it. I'm gonna bust her chops.
1: Some of us don't have the energy.
2: I know. If you don't want to do it, write the check.
1: So, Mary, I'm talking to you, Mary.
2: But no, you don't put it on payments. Write the check.
1: But I would, yeah. I mean, I definitely stick up for yourself. And it's just a thing going forward of like, what am I going to pay out of pocket? What is this? Let me go shop around and see what I can find, right? I mean, it's part of that. That's part of, I mean, that's how I feel with health. I mean, you got to advocate for yourself. But there is a point that the price is the price. And whether they're screwing you or not, it is what it is. And so, yeah. So you may have to just pay it, Mary.
2: But I'm going to let my doctor's office know, too. I no longer trust you people.
1: Well, that and if this is going to be an ongoing thing with your medical issues, then yes, I would for sure become more informed with third party other places that can do this type of thing.
2: Yeah.
1: Ask around, right? Just so that you have more information next time something like this comes up. Because it is scary. If someone's like, you need to go do this and this.
2: But an MRI ordered by your primary physician should be covered by your insurance policy. I mean, if you have decent insurance,
1: yeah,
2: you buy it in a back alley or something. But I mean, if you got decent insurance, MRI ordered by your primary should be covered. Now it might fall under deductible,
1: right? You may,
2: that's possible.
1: Yeah.
2: But even then, and still, they overcharge. So this is a cash MRI purchase. What's the price? You know what? You

0: could just call up anonymously and just go, hey, I'm shopping around for MRIs. Call that place and go, what do you charge if I walk in off the street for cash? And then call and tell them you're going to hand that recording over to your attorney. Yeah. Oh, my God. These people. It's just a ripoff. It's an absolute ripoff. Steven is in Charlotte, but I'm not going to get to Steven because I'm heading up on a commercial break. All right. I'm just trying to move on. God, because it pisses me off.
1: I know it does. It just, some of us, we don't got that.
0: We used to have the healing arts, and now we have the medical industry.
1: The what?
0: We used to have the healing arts, and now we have the medical industry.
1: Mm.
0: And I'm the freaking widget.
1: Oh. Yeah.
0: I don't want to be your widget.
1: And not everybody, not all medical, not that everyone.
0: Not all
1: is doing,
0: of them.
1: No.
0: But the system is set up that way.
1: There's a hard, it's a tough, yes.
0: It's set up that
1: yes.
0: way. The insurance companies are, it's a.
1: Yep. Now the insurance, that's the.
0: Yeah. Mm. I'll get on your conspiracy theory thing on this.
1: Yes. Next segment. Stick around.

0: I feel like the church's dirty little problem.
1: For Family Life Blended, here's Ron Deal.
0: John explained that after his divorce, he didn't think he could go back to church again. And now that he's part of a stepfamily, he feels like a second-class Christian. You know, there may be some things that John needs to seek forgiveness for, but if it's his church that's making him feel second-class, something's wrong. I mean, after all, there's no such thing as a second-class Christian because there's no such thing as a first-class Christian. Just sinners in need of a cross. If you sometimes feel less than because of your past, fall into the grace of God and seek His forgiveness, just like everybody else. For Family Life Blended, I'm Ron Deal.
1: To find out more, visit FamilyLifeBlended.com.
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0: So here's a good plan on your medical. Assume that no one has your back. And that'll be a good start for you. Assuming the opposite sets you up for unexpected bills and ripoffs. So we have sat down with people to do coaching for the last 30 or 40 years that have a list of medical bills as long as your arm, and they're considering bankruptcy. And as we do a full audit on the medical bills, we often find the same charge 3 and 4 and even 5 times. And then we remove all of those, and then we go in and we find Tylenol at $64 a pill in a hospital bill. We actually see these numbers, okay? And there are a few people out there that have a neat side hustle that all they do is audit people's medical bills for them and make a portion of what they save them because they discover the overcharges and the duplicate charges. So don't just assume that these people have their act together. Some of it is with malice, but most of it is just unbridled incompetence. The people doing the billing are dumber than a rock.
1: Not all people.
0: No, I'm telling you, there's no excuse for this level of incompetence. There's no excuse, and it's industry-wide.
1: I agree.
0: You open a medical bill, automatically assume it's wrong.
1: But it's just like any other industry. A mechanic can screw you, or they're a great guy, right? Like,
0: there's a few great guys. They're not 100%, but there's so many bad.
1: You have to be careful.
0: There's so many bad that don't know what they're doing or that have malice that you cannot.

0: just assume it's all, well, they sent the bill, I just have to pay it. No, you don't. First and foremost, you got to audit it. Before you get to that point, you don't ever enter a procedure without understanding what your out-of-pocket liability is after insurance is paid. And if you're going to be covering an MRI, $350 is the going rate. Walk up and tell them, I'm cash out of pocket, and they'll do $350, or go to a different MRI center. There's MRI centers on every corner. They're like Baptist churches. They're everywhere. So they're not hard to find. And you know, don't automatically assume that if your dentist tells you you need $25,000 worth of work, that's gospel. Okay, it's not a biblical reference. It's a dentist. Not all dentists are bad, but go get a second opinion. Go get a third opinion. Go get, ask the question, what can I do that's not $25,000 where I can still chew food? And, you know, figure out, you know, you have to learn about this stuff when you're in it or it will bankrupt you. The number one cause of personal bankruptcy is medical.
1: Mm-hmm.
0: Number one cause. And it's all related back to this stuff where you don't check out what you're doing and the doctor's office half but pays attention. They just send you over to the same old place they've always sent you to. Nobody looks at it until you look up and 3,000 of your 13,000 you had saved for a car is gone. That's a lot percentage wise.
1: Mm-hmm.
0: And it should have been $350 if anybody in the whole story had paid attention ahead of time or cared enough to take care of this poor woman. It's her, it's your job to care for her. And when you don't, you deserve to lose the business. And I'm going to another doctor, and I'm definitely never going back in that MRI center. And I'm about to possibly change insurance over this because you're going to stink and do what the contract says. And when I come out of there with a bill that's 10x higher than I could have paid in cash, and that's after insurance, something's wrong.
1: Yeah.
0: So 100% chance something's wrong. But here's the thing, folks. The lesson you take from that call is you've got to preset all of this before the procedure so you know what's going on. The only exception is when there's an emergency and you don't have a choice.
1: Yeah, that's the hard thing, too. Sometimes something happens medically and you just got to do what you got to do.
0: And then you still got to go back through and audit it.
1: Yeah.
0: Because you cannot assume competency because they're not. If any of those accounting people work for me, I'd fire them.
1: No, okay, and I know, I hear you.
0: We don't triple bill people out of Ramsey.
1: I have friends in that industry, and there is a level of, and I wouldn't say incompetence, but complication. If they enter this, it goes to this pro. I mean, it's a lot of stuff, moving parts, and do they all get it right all the time? No, and sometimes it's such a confusing process, and then you go send it to the insurance companies. It's all just medical.
0: It might be confusing to you and me, but it's like their job.
1: It is.
0: It's their job. So they need to learn to do their job. That's competency.
1: Yeah, but when it gets sent to a different department, they use a different code.
0: What I'm saying. Department needs to be competent.
1: I just feel like.
0: I'm not saying the nurse did it. I don't know who did it. But whoever ended up sending me this bill, this triple bill, somebody's an idiot. Somewhere in the chain, there's an idiot chain.
1: Okay. We got it.
0: So there, it's there.
1: Okay.
0: All right. Tammy is in Houston, speaking of medical. She's got a medical situation. What's going on, Tammy?
2: I was going to say, is your blood pressure too high for you to ask the medical question?
1: Yeah. I'll protect you, Tammy.
0: Can you imagine how bad it would be if it was actually my bill?
2: Okay, here it is. How can I pay for brain surgery if I'm broke?
0: Whoa! That's a little step. So do you have insurance?
2: Yes. I have a little HMO plan that's terrible, but we got it.
0: Okay. And what type of brain surgery? Bless your heart.
2: I am an epileptic, and I have taken 17 different medications. And I've had 4 different brain surgeries, and now they're just going to go in and cut out the part of my brain that just will not stop.
0: Wow.
1: Oh, my gosh. To talk about what we were just talking about on this last call,
2: right?
1: Do you know what you're going to, after insurance and everything, do you know what is going to cost?
2: My out-of-pocket max is $17,000.
1: $17,000. Mm-hmm. And then anything else, or it's covered?

0: or past that?
1: Think so.
2: If it's, that's really the out-of-pocket max, it should be 100. Okay. Should be 100% after out-of-pocket max.
0: So you got 17,000.
2: That's not a bad HMO. That's a great one.
1: Oh, good.
2: If it's cover, if you have a stop loss at 17K, that's pretty stinking cool. Okay. So you got deductible plus 80/20 to a certain point, and then wow, that's good. All right. So how old are you, hon?
1: I'm 42.
2: Wow. When do you think you're going to have this procedure?
1: It's one of those as soon as possible. Like I said, last year in 2025, I probably had 200 seizures.
2: Do you have any idea actually when the surgery might be scheduled?
1: Then whenever we can figure it out. So my husband lost his job about a year and a half ago, and our Dave Ramsey emergency fund lasted us a whole year. Me and my husband and our four teenagers, we've been doing awesome, but we're just broke.
0: Has he found another job?
1: He wanted to own his own business. He's been working on that, and then he didn't earn enough, so then he went and got another job in sales, but he was taken over for a guy that was retired, and so for 6 months, the guy got it, and then after that, all the accounts were cold. So he's trying, he's like working three different jobs, but it just is taking a while.
2: Yeah. Well, it sounds like you don't have a $17,000 problem. It sounds like you have a career crisis on your husband's side.
1: Yeah.
2: Yeah. So when he solves that, the $17,000 is going to naturally be solved, right?
1: Yeah. So do I agree?
2: Yeah. Oh, yeah. Yeah. You have the surgery whenever, and you get them the $17,000 as quick as you can. They'll take, they'll bill you, and then you pay the bill when you can. I'm not going to tell you not to get the surgery, but but he's got not only because of your surgery, but because of your family. I mean, it's over a year now. He's not had gainful employment. He needs gainful employment, meaning he gets paid, not a pipe dream.
0: Yeah. And then the goal would be maybe throw $2,000 at this a month and get it paid off in less than a year, right? When it all happens.
2: Exactly.
0: Oh, sorry, Tammy. Oh,
2: wow.
0: We're praying for you.

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1: I remember walking out of that room and starting to walk down the Walkman. I did a video with my nieces, and I said, I can't remember what I used to complain about in America. Any fear, anxiety that I had seemed ridiculous. It just in that moment, I thought, this is a place where Jesus is tangible. I can see him.
2: Welcome to Family Life Today, where we want to help you pursue the relationships that matter most. I'm Dave Wilson.
3: And I'm Ann Wilson, and you can find us at familylifetoday.com. 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
2: You know, as I think back as a dad, one of the best things that we did was take our boys on mission trips.
3: I agree. Yeah. I feel like it was life-changing for us, and it was also life-changing for them because it gave them a global perspective of what God was doing.
2: Yeah, that was our hope. It's like, man, we got to get our kids and ourselves to see the world. And when you come back, I'm not kidding. I remember going to the bush in Africa. It was scary, very scary in Kenya. And then coming home and sitting in my master bedroom and then remember looking over at my master bath and going, I used to complain that the master bath that's a few feet from my bed is not big enough. When I spent the week with people in a hut whose kitchen, bathroom, everything's within 3 feet. And I'm like,
3: I remember when we took another son to South Africa.
2: You're laughing.
3: No, I'm laughing because remember when we took him to South Africa and then we're in this like mountain chalet, this little chalet with these animals on this prairie, and we're standing on this balcony, and our 11-year-old says, we don't have TV this week? What are we going to do without video games? And it was the best week of his life.
2: Yeah, so the reason we brought that up was we've got Brand Hansen and Sherry Lynn in the studio with us, and we're going to talk about a mission trip that you guys had an experience on. Welcome back to Family Life Today.
1: Thank you.
2: I don't know all the details of your trip, but you guys hope

0: No.
1: Do you have a moment to tell a story to show her just how horrible you are?
2: Yes, yeah. Tell me. It'll make me feel better.
0: This wasn't my fault.
3: Of course it was.
0: This actually happened. I was an MC for a Toby Mac show in Miami.
2: Oh, that's big time.
0: Yeah, it's outside amphitheater, like the grass.
2: We've been to those.
0: Thousands of people. Yeah.
3: You don't want me to get the guitar and do some Toby.
0: No, you don't do it right now.
2: But there's a lot of energy going on.
0: But there's a lot of energy. And then there's parking lots behind the band show, right? Okay. Well, I get up there to introduce to everybody. They're like, go ahead and introduce him. I'm like, okay, everybody, please give a big Miami welcome to Toby Mac. And the crowd goes wild. He did not come out.
2: Oh, no.
0: And I was backstage. I'm like, what's going on? And they're like, well, we've miscommunication. We're sorry. They're on these like radios. Like, okay, Toby. Okay. And he's just getting another donut. Okay. Well, let's get him out here. Okay. He's good. Go ahead. So I go back out a second time. I feel sheepish. And I'm like, hey, I don't know what happened, but let's do it up real this time. You know, because here he is. He's jumping Toby back. And he did not come out again.
2: Wow.
0: No. It wasn't his fault.
2: But it's not your fault either.
0: It wasn't my fault either, but the crowd doesn't know that.
1: They're blaming
0: so
1: you.
0: So I'm sheepish, like, back. In backstage.
2: Did they boo you the third time?
0: Well, no, they were just silent. And they were like, no, seriously, we're sorry. Like, the promoter. So they sent me out a third time. And I was like, I'm really sorry. The crowd was not responding to me at this point. I was like, give it up for Toby Mac. He did not come out again.
3: What?
0: So what the crowd saw was me walk off that stage, grab my keys, and they saw me walk into the parking lot. And I drove off.
1: And I could see it all because
2: the parking lot's right there.
0: It's like, I'm not doing this again.
1: There goes our MC.
3: Yeah, you are against somebody else.
0: Yeah. So it still makes me hurt to think about
2: that. Doesn't mean you're bad at it.
0: No, that wasn't my fault.
2: Yeah.
0: No, but anyway.
3: Did he ever show up? Do you ever know?
0: I presume he did.
2: But you're scarred.
0: Well, that really hurts.
3: Somehow it's a
0: safe place to talk about all this.
3: Yeah, something to do with Cure International.
0: Okay, yes. So I was emceeing another show. And they said, hey, can you say something about Cure International? I'm like, what's Cure? Like, they wanted me to give an announcement off the stage and text to give or something. And they said, well, you know how kids have disabilities they can be born with, or they have something happen to them. And this country is just taken care of. Well, there's millions of kids that have correctable disabilities around the world. So we just decided we're going to heal them in the name of Jesus and tell them and their families about Jesus. So we started these hospitals. It was an orthopedic surgeon that did it. And I was like, really? How come I've never heard about this before? And they said, well, we're kind of busy. We don't have a big PR department. We're doctors. We're doing surgeries.
3: Yeah.
0: So I said, can I visit? They said, sure. We're planning to build a hospital in the Holy Land here pretty soon. You can come to... Thought that was cool. Then they changed it up. Like, that hospital didn't happen. Would you come to our hospital in Afghanistan?
2: Wow.
0: And my wife and I had to sort through that, but eventually I did. And I went back three times to this hospital. And it's remarkable. So what Cure does is orthopedic surgery so kids can walk. Mm. Like, they're 15 years old, they can't walk. Now they can, thanks to Jesus. They get up and walk. They're told they're cursed, and that's why they have a disability. And the mom is always blamed. This is worldwide. Mm. Mom is blamed. You must have done something immoral, and that's why your daughter can't walk.
2: And then family members won't even want to marry into that family because of the curse.
0: Usually dad walks off. Because he's like, I didn't do this. You're cursed. This kid's cursed. I'm not going to be saddled with this. So the child thinks they're a curse. Well, they walk through the door at Cure. Mm-hmm. People have been running away screaming. So they don't want to get the curse on them. Again, this is a worldwide phenomenon. I had no idea. Mm-hmm. When they walk through the door at Cure, the staff is instructed to run towards them, grab that baby, say, oh, what a beautiful girl. They've never heard that before. Never. We do these surgeries for free. They can't believe that. They will come from hundreds of miles around. People don't talk about it, but I was so drawn to it because I was like, that sounds like Jesus to me. It's just one Cure hospital. There's a waiting list. This is the one in Ethiopia. We have a waiting list of 5,000 families with kids with disabilities just waiting to get surgeries.
3: Wow.
0: That's at one. And it's just a matter of funding it. So what I try to do is I use my radio platform and my books and whatnot to tell people about Cure. And we've seen some surgeons come on board who've learned about it from the show, or people that are go be nurses or to train people. But it's really, I've been to a lot of the hospitals now, but Sherry just took her first trip to Niger, which is a very tough West African nation to be in for your first foray.

0: It's 99% Muslim, and we're there healing their kids in the name of Jesus and telling people about the gospel, and they let us do it because we're healing their kids.
1: Yeah.
2: Brant, is it dangerous for you guys to travel into these? I mean, Afghanistan.
0: It can be, yeah. In fact, Afghanistan, yeah. The guy I stayed with, Dr. Jerry Umanos out of Chicago, hilarious. You would love this guy. Mm-hmm. After I'd left 1 year, he was shot and killed in the parking lot at Cure by one of the guys who was supposed to be doing security. And he killed another doctor. Yeah, in Afghanistan. Mm-hmm. Yeah, so it is dangerous.
2: Yeah, so Sherry.
0: Well,
2: Brant's like, hey, you should come.
0: Yeah. Well, it's a different environment.
3: Yeah, but he still was like, just go. And I was always fearful of international travel. Mm. And so in our job, people will say, hey, come see this mission, come see that mission. And one time someone said that to us, I don't know what mission was, and they said, it's Peru, we're going to go, and you have to go. And I said, I don't have a passport. And they were like, oh, okay, well, we'll get so-and-so to go. And that became my thing.
2: That was your excuse, kind of?
3: I don't have a passport. I just don't have a passport. So I actually didn't.
2: Yeah.
3: And for this trip, Brant was like, just go. It's life-changing. Just go. But the fear was the anxiety. I mean, if you travel like you guys have, Brant has, he was so sweet towards me because he said to me, I don't quite get what you're going through, but just keep taking each step, because the fear was debilitating to me. But I was determined to do it because we had raised money for Cure for how long?
0: Yeah, a long time. And,
3: yeah.
0: And I wanted her to see, like, it's an embassy of the kingdom of God.
3: Yeah.
0: I can't describe it. And I know her passion for the kingdom of God, but actually seeing this place of healing and joy
3: and
0: where people who feel cursed are told, you're not cursed. God loves you. He draws close to the brokenhearted. He knows your tears, Mom. He sees your daughter, and now she's going to dance. I wanted Sherry to say, I want everybody to see that, but especially somebody I'm working with every day, and we're talking about this. I'm like, this is the best expression of Jesus I've ever seen in my life.
2: Wow. Sherry, what were you afraid of?
3: I don't know. It was the unknown. It was the unknown, and I didn't know what to expect, and it just continued to overtake me. But when I got there, and I felt the joy of that place, the kids dancing, and there's a story we told about three sisters who had brittle bone disease. And so, you know, they were constantly breaking their bones and couldn't walk. And we had told that story for so long. We had made a video about it. I talked about it on the radio and everything, not really putting together that it was this hospital. So the one day I'm in the ward and we're praying for the kids who are going to get surgery. And they said, hey, on the other side is where rehab happens and all that. And as I walk around the corner, I see one of the sisters walking towards me. They couldn't walk before. And I was like, is that one of the sisters? And they said, yeah. And then the other one came around walking. And to me, it was such like a Jesus biblical moment. Like, we had talked about these sisters. We had talked about healing. That's what that trip meant to me, is that I believe so much in the mission. But when I felt it and saw these little girls, and I didn't want to be the big blubbering lady from America, I just felt like I was crying all the time. I'm not a crier. I felt like I was crying all the time.
0: That's what happens.
4: The tears of joy.
3: It was tears of joy. It was tears of, God, I can't believe you let me intersect with this. God, these lives are changing. Healing is forever. They're learning about Jesus too. So that's, their lives are changing in that way. It's everything I talk about.
0: Yeah.
3: But I saw it.
0: Yeah.
3: And it's real. Like, it's tangible here now. And
0: so,
3: yeah.
0: It's like we use this language to describe it. Like, it's an advanced trailer of heaven.
4: Wow, what a great
0: it is.
4: Phrase.
0: That's what healing is. So this is why, like, when Jesus is doing his miracles, he's not doing random stuff, and like 70-some% are healing. Like, he's showing us the kingdom is here, where the lame will leap like deer, and the deaf will hear, and eyes will be open. Like, this is an advanced look. That's what healing is showing us, right? So we get to see a glimpse of it. But I think when we see the kingdom of God in action, even people who aren't believers, the reaction to it is goosebumps or crying.
2: Yeah.
0: Because you recognize something's deeply right. Almost you're nostalgic for heaven, even though you haven't been there yet, but you recognize that's my home. So when you see these, and it happens every day. Cure did like 20-some thousand surgeries last year.
4: Really?
3: Tell them you cry too.
0: I cry like that's
2: who wouldn't?
3: Yeah,
0: I don't because I'm a total rock. But I can see where a weaker person could.

0: No, just being in the OR.
1: Just you've been in an OR.
0: Oh, yeah. You stand there and they pray over the kids. It's just, you got a child who's been nothing but mocked. Maybe 8 years old, maybe four, maybe 14, maybe 18. Lying on the table asleep. And their life is about to be changed. They're going to finally have their legs straightened or something. And the surgeons pray over them with the techs. And so you're all praying for this child. And then they go about their medical business of healing. And oftentimes they'll listen to worship music in there. I was in there for one neurosurgery on a baby in Uganda. No, this was in Zambia at the time. And the surgeon's singing along with worship music as he's finishing up brain surgery. That's the best worship service I've ever been to.
2: Yeah.
0: If people associated the church with that,
1: yeah,
0: they'd have a pretty good idea what Jesus is like. Mm-hmm. It'd be pretty tough to walk away from that.
3: Yeah.
0: So that's what when people are writing their manifestos about why I'm leaving the faith or something, and I'm like, yeah, but you should come to Cure.
1: Yeah.
0: Mm-hmm. You should see that.
1: We had one of our sons, I think he's in his 20s, he went to Egypt with a ministry over there. And the same thing was happening where he met this family. They would have a party for the disabled.
0: Perfect.
1: He was sharing about a mom talking about, it makes me teary. The dad left and they had a son that had Downs and they kept him in the backyard with a leash on his neck like a dog. And he was chained in his backyard. The mom was ostracized. No one came to, no one talked to them because they were cursed. Mm-hmm. And so she heard about the party. Mm. She didn't know it was a Christian. She didn't know. She just thought, they want to have a party for my child? Mm-hmm. She's all alone. And so she takes her son and the same thing. They run. They laugh. They're like, this is your son? What a joy and a delight to meet him. Like, oh, it's such a privilege to get to meet you. And the mom is like, where am I right now? Mm-hmm. They put hands on him. They pray. They delight in him. They help meet needs. Our son came back like, what just happened?
0: Yeah. You saw the kingdom in actions. What happened?
1: Yes.
0: To the first or last and the last or first. And these people become VIPs.
1: Yes.
0: And you can also find out, too, which is striking in Niger or wherever. I mean, people will come from 1,000 miles away. They will spend their life savings on a one-way bus ticket to get their kid to that hospital. Yeah. And then you can think, that's just like how they got to Jesus.
2: Yeah.
0: They would come from everywhere.
1: See, they'd open a hole in the ceiling.
0: Right.
2: Yeah.
0: And he honored that desperation.
1: Yeah.
2: Yeah.
0: So, but to me, it's like healing's not just another thing. Like we have all these things and, well, there's some good stuff here and some, yeah, it's another good thing. No. This is Jesus sent out his disciples to heal the sick and proclaim the kingdom. In Luke 9:2 is what it says. Like the idea to me is really encouraging a Cure as a believer, because it's not just the surgeries where you kind of hope that they know that God loves them. Maybe they'll ask. No, it's intentionally telling them and their families about the kingdom of God and explaining the gospel to the kids and the parents. So everybody who comes through Cure's doors gets to hear about a God who loves them, gets to hear about Jesus, and gets healed. They don't have to become Christians, but something like 20-some thousand did last year in the Cure hospitals.
3: Really?
0: Because we explain the gospel and we're healing their kids.
2: Yeah.
0: They're told by faith healers in their communities, like, you did something wrong, your ancestors are upset at you, and then they'll have to give them all their money, and it doesn't work. And then they come to these strange Jesus people, and they're loved like never before. It's not your fault, it costs zero, and now look, your boy can run. Like, to me, there's nothing else like that. Huh. Like your story from Egypt, there's one boy, like, just very common. He's running on all fours, 15 years old, and they called him the baboon in his own family because of his own bone issues. And he had someone find him on a mobile clinic from Cure in this remote village. Well, they brought him in with a distant relative. He could not understand why people were talking to him. People are joyful and happy with me. Like they're smiling at him. He didn't know how to relate to that. Well, he's now upright. And I saw the video not that long ago. He's on the therapy bars. He's standing up beaming. Beaming. It's like, not only, like, it's one thing to heal somebody, but to also say, his name's Adam. Like, you're not the baboon. Mm-hmm. God knows who you are. Mm-hmm. Like, you have a name. Seeing that and coming from a background of religious stuff where I'm like, what in the world's going on here? Like, I needed to see Jesus at work. And this is the

0: best example I've ever seen.
1: As a mom, have you ever lost your temper and thought, wow, how did that escalate so fast? Because mom anger usually isn't just about the spilled milk or sibling arguments. And that gets you angry. But there's often something deeper going on.
2: We have been there. And guess what? We've got a 5-session video series from author and mom of 4, Janelle Breitenstein. And let me tell you, she gets real. She gets real about her life and her anger and her own struggles with anger and what God has taught her through them. And let me tell you, you're going to discover practical tools, biblical encouragement, and you'll get insight into the fears and triggers fueling your reactions.
1: It's so good. So you can sign up today at familylife.com/momanger. Again, that's familylife.com/momanger. Jerry, you've got some nieces that you're really close to.
3: Yeah.
1: Did that make you want to allow those people that you love in your family to even see these kind of things?
3: I did. I made videos for them.
1: You did?
3: Every day, and I sent it back to them. And so they would watch them, and then they would respond, and then I would do another video, and I'd just go around. Like, they had this beautiful mural of animals painted for the playground, but all the animals have, like, a little disability. Mm-hmm. So, like, the little giraffe has a little crutch or something. And I thought, yeah, I want them to see this. Like, I want them to understand. It. So I did do videos for them. And it's so funny because someone at Cure was doing a story and was asking me about what I went through and everything. And they were going to do a story about it. And they said, do you have any pictures, you know, of you with the kids and everything? And I said, sure, let me get back. And I have so many pictures, so many videos, none of me. And the lady said, you were so caught up with, and I was, with everything I was seeing, all the kids. I just have pictures of kids and kids dancing. At one point, there was a little party there. You know, some of them hadn't had their surgery yet, so they're in their wheelchair dancing and everything. And it was such a joyful party. Mm-hmm. I remember walking out of that room and starting to walk down the walkway. And I did a video with my nieces. And I said, I can't remember what I used to complain about in America. I don't know what I was complaining about. Whatever that was those kids. Mm-hmm. And the reason why that joy is there, because this place has given them a place of beauty that looks like Jesus.
1: Right. Hope.
3: And yes, hope and joy. And it was breathtaking. Any fear, anxiety that I had seemed ridiculous. It just in that moment, I thought, this is a place where Jesus is tangible. I can see him in their faces.
2: Get healed. Mm-hmm. Is there community after? Is there moms coming together? Dad, I mean, what happens after?
0: Yeah, the Cure tries to do an outreach with local churches and communities they're in. Sometimes it's really far away or something, but they still have developed networks for that.
2: Yeah.
0: So each hospital has pastoral staff for that purpose so that they get integrated. They also get sent home with materials about Jesus, coloring books and things for the kids, Bibles and whatnot to continue that relationship. The impact, though, there's been situations, not exaggerating here, this will remind you like the New Testament, but somebody comes back into a village that they were like, your kid's cursed because you did something wrong. The faith healer here that said that's the case, couldn't heal you. Kid comes walking back in. And people are like, who did this? Well, this Jesus loves us. They told us there's a God who loves us. And so we became Christians. And we've had entire villages get baptized as a result.
2: I bet.
0: Because their thing didn't work. But then they found healing through this. Well, what's real? To me, it's the sweetest thing. And I even can understand scripture better now because like when they brought that blind guy to Jesus, they're like, is it his fault or his parents?
2: Yeah. Mm-hmm.
0: Because that's still going on.
2: Right.
0: It's like somebody did something wrong. That's why this happened. And then his response was that this happened so that God could be glorified.
3: Yeah.
0: So at these hospitals or being able to be involved with it, helping fund it or whatever, like I get to be a part of glorifying God. By taking these kids that couldn't walk and now can run and dance and play. Like, that's pretty cool.
1: It's really cool.
2: Now, is there something our listeners could do?
0: Oh, yeah. If you're a brain surgeon, please apply. Well, you know, like cure.org, you can actually see the kids that are in the hospital, see their backstory. You're going to be blown away.
1: Mm-hmm.
0: But you can give to cover surgery.

0: surgery you can give on a monthly basis. It's a matter of funding. Mm-hmm. So I'm happy to tell people that, again, like having 5,000 people on the waiting list, just a matter of funding it.
1: Now, can an average person do what Sherry did? Can they go and see?
0: Oh, yeah. Yeah. If you go to cure.org, you'll see you can go. When people say, like when stuff happens, tragedy happens, people are like, well, where's your God now?
1: Yeah.
0: I have an answer. Follow me in one of these hospitals. I'll show you where he is. Yeah. Mm-hmm. I will show you, because these are people that are the rejected of their own, like not only, not just poverty stricken, rejected by their own families and communities, locked away, finding new life and hope and joy. And it's brightly lit and it's beautiful colors and the people are wonderful and people don't want to leave.
2: I wish you guys were excited about this a little bit.
0: You know what? Anybody that goes becomes a raving lunatic.
3: Yeah. I definitely felt that.
1: I was just thinking, you know, where we started is I would say to a mom or a dad, take your son, take your daughter who's a teenager, and change their perspective on all of life to one of these. Have the trip Sherry just had. Man, loved having Brant and Sherry on today. And again, Brant's book is called The Truth About Us, The Very Good News About How Very Bad We Are.
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6: Here are the current weather conditions as issued by Environment Canada.
7: In high level, clear, 12.
6: Wind from the south-southeast at 9 kilometers an hour.
7: Taking a look at Fort Vermilion, 12.
6: Wind from the south-southwest
7: at 3 kilometers an hour.
6: In Lacrete,
7: 14.
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7: 13.
6: Wind from the south at 2 kilometers an hour.
7: And finally, Fort Chipewyan, clear,
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7: Wind from the west at 9 kilometers an hour.
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1: Matthew 25, 31 through 33. When the Son of Man comes in His glory, and all the angels with Him, He will sit on His glorious throne. All the nations will be gathered before Him, and He will separate the people one from another, as a shepherd separates the sheep from the goats. He will put the sheep on His right, and the goats on His left. In this remarkable parable, the last one in Matthew's Gospel, Jesus provided a vivid account of the final judgment. The only two categories are sheep and goats, true believers and unbelievers. Then the king will say to those on his right, "Come, you who are blessed by my Father, take your inheritance, the kingdom prepared for you since the creation of the world. For I was hungry, and you gave me something to eat. I was thirsty, and you gave me something to drink. I was a stranger, and you invited me in. I needed clothes, and you clothed me. I was sick, and you looked after me. I was in prison, and you came to visit me." Matthew 25, 34 and 35. These are wonderful words, but the righteous may not recall caring for Christ in this way. Then the king

0: will reply, "Truly I tell you, whatever you did for one of the least of these brothers and sisters of mine, you did for me." Matthew 25:40.
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0: This is Carter Conlon. Psalm 74, verses 4 to 8, the psalmist says these words. Your enemies roar in the midst of your meeting place. They set up their banners for signs. They seem like men who lift up axes among the thick trees, and now they break down its carved work all at once with axes and hammers. They've set fire to your sanctuary. They defiled the dwelling place of your name to the ground. They said in their hearts, let us destroy them altogether. They've burned up all the meeting places of God in the land. In other words, forces have come in that are destroying our history and setting up their own ideas of truth as guideposts. Are we not experiencing that in America today? There are forces of darkness that want to destroy and remove every influence of God in our nation. We must now pray for our nation, and we must become, as the people of God, a people who are guided by truth. It's time to pray.
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2: One of my hobbies is gardening, and here's the key to my remarkable success in the garden. I pull on some old clothes, a wide-brimmed straw hat, put a shovel in one hand, a cold drink in the other, and then tell my wife exactly where to dig. And I'm learning to help out a bit, too. I really am. We've got deer in our garden. They think it's a buffet out there every night. And last year, they discovered our willow tree. They chewed it and chomped it, but nothing would kill this stubborn sapling. It kept springing back, resilient, strong. Have you met people like that? For us, Donna is one. Her daughter was left with permanent brain damage from a car crash. Then her husband moved out. And then one awful day just before Christmas, her son and a friend hit a train 500 yards from our house. Christmas Day should not be spent planning a funeral. Did I mention that Donna battles cancer? She sat with my wife and I over dinner, her face beaming. "It's been so hard," she said. "But God has been so good. I would never have experienced His comfort and provision and healing and compassion without walking this road." Chip Gerber of Satsuma, Florida, is another strong and stubborn sapling, if you will. He struggles with early-onset Alzheimer's. "I was diagnosed at 49," he told me. Or it may have been 50, I can't remember. And then he laughed. "It's a joke," he said. "I live with my caregiver wife and sweetheart. God is in control. The laughter from your book, Laughing Matters, has really helped us too." Chip said, "Many have it worse than I do. Jeremiah 29:11 is my favorite Bible verse," he says. "For I know the plans I have for you, says the Lord. Plans for good and not for disaster, to give you a future and a hope." God says this, and I believe him. What a guy. From a third friend, my wife and I are learning three life-changing catapults to joy. The first is this: find a God who weeps. Margie's son, Stevie, did not speak a single word for 37 years. This feisty and determined boy learned to walk at 6, but there were few other victories. Feeling utterly alone, Margie began to escape to wayside chapels where she carried on private and animated conversations with God. Margie didn't receive an answer to every question, but by reading the book of Psalms in the Bible, she encountered a compassionate God, big enough to understand her suffering, powerful enough to use it. Margie found a God who weeps. Second, she saw the needs of others. Margie has served as chaplain in a hospice for the dying, offering open arms, hot coffee, warm blankets, and a listening ear. She speaks a unique language learned with her son in his world of silence. "The role suits me well," she smiles. "My whole life has been a training ground for this." She has a doctorate in difficulty. She sees the needs of others and responds as Jesus would. And thirdly, she compares down, not up. Did you catch Chip's words? "So many have it worse than I do." He doesn't waste time thinking about those who seem to have it better. He's too busy encouraging those who don't. On Easter Sunday, Margie said a final goodbye as Stevie passed into the presence of Jesus, having never said, "I love you, Mom." But this is what she told me. Mother's Day is

0: 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We want to hear from you, too. Leslie recently wrote, "This ministry has been so helpful to me. I share episodes with my family. I'm forever grateful." We'd love to hear your story. 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Laugh Again, truth bringing laughter to life.
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4: For high level, clear, 12.
5: Wind from the south-southeast at 9 kilometers an hour.
4: For Fort Vermilion, 12.
5: Wind from the south-southwest
4: at 3 kilometers an hour.
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0: Do you really believe that God hears the desperate cries of His people? 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It was the desperate cry of my heart that led me to have a supernatural encounter with God while driving in my car listening to a One Cry Radio Summit. It was the desperate cry of a woman's heart who was bound by heroin addiction that led her to encounter the supernatural power of God at a prayer meeting in the middle of a living room floor. It was the desperate cries of God's people that birthed the greatest awakenings and revival movements of the past. And it will be the desperate cries of God's people that will birth spiritual awakening and the greatest outpouring of His Spirit. God hears the desperate cries of His people, and He is waiting to hear the cry of your heart in order to birth the extraordinary. I am Damaris Medina with One Cry South Florida for OneCry.com.
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who's going to drive? That's the question Dave and I were debating. And after the debate was over, we got a pretty good laugh out of it. Dave was new on our staff in the New York area at the time, and soon after he arrived, we got, what shall we call it, an enlightened look at each other's personality. Yeah, we were headed up to this retreat center for a day of prayer and planning, and we got to the parking lot and said in unison, well, who's going to drive? Turned out, we both wanted to. And as we talked about that during the trip, we started to analyze why we both hate to ride and why we both love to drive. I guess it's often true of people in leadership, I'm afraid to say. We like to be able to control where things are going and how fast we're going to get there. Of course, we end up falling all over each other saying, you drive. No, you drive. No, you drive. You know what? That's not such a bad idea. I'm Ron Hutchcraft. I might have a word with you today about letting go of the wheel. Now, our word for today from the Word of God, we're in Numbers chapter 13, verse 16. A turning point in the life of one of God's great leaders, Joshua. Now, one reason he was great might be because of what happened on this particular day. It says, these are the names of the men Moses sent out to explore the land. And then it just talks about one of them. Moses gave Hoshea the name Joshua. Now, you might look at that and say, well, this is sort of like a genealogy. It's just a name thing, right? I mean, why is that important? Hoshea, Joshua, who cares? Oh, well, listen, as you know, when God changes someone's name in the Bible, it's always important. You have to know what the words mean in order to understand the significance of it. Hoshea, which was his given name, means deliverer. The name that he was changed to, Joshua, the name by which we know him, means salvation is from the Lord. In essence, Joshua grew up with the name saying, I deliver. Moses said, no, I want to change your name to God delivers. I think Joshua realized after that he was not the controller. He wasn't meant to drive. And that's especially significant if you tend to be a controlling person. Are you the type of person who tries to control your children's lives a little bit so they'll do what you think they should? Or maybe you try to control your mate so he or she will do what you think they should. Or you try to control the people you work with or who work for you. Are you the kind of person who decides what the outcome should be and then maybe you just manipulate whatever you have to in order to make that outcome happen? Your attitude, because you are a leadership type person, is to say, it's up to me. Hey, I got to make it happen. Listen, aren't you getting tired? Aren't you worn out from trying to do God's job? I've gotten that way. He changed Hoshea, I have to deliver, to Joshua, the Lord delivers. So Joshua would never forget who wins the battles. And you know what? That's true of your battles too.

0: You know, I've been driving at times when my wife could tell that I was probably about to fall asleep at the wheel, no matter what I tried. She'd just keep going, "You want me to drive? Would you let me drive?" Probably just before we became a National Safety Council statistic, I'd pull over and I would let her drive. And boy, I was asleep before we pulled away from the side of the road. You know, God's been saying for a long time, let go of that wheel. If you keep driving, you're going to crash this thing. Would you let go of the wheel? Maybe God's saying you were never meant to drive. Why don't you become Joshua? The Lord delivers. Let go of the wheel. Just hear God saying, relax. Leave the driving to me.
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0: 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Yeah, doesn't that happen randomly? Well, where did that thought come from?

0: 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Was it God bringing that person to your attention?
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1: When I'm at a barbecue and spot a bag of original Lay's, I'm known to walk over, grab a couple, and remark, "I love potato chips." When I'm at the same barbecue and I spot my daughter, Sadie Ann, I'm known to run over to her, give her a big hug. She doesn't always appreciate it. I look her straight into the eyes and I say, "I love you, Sadie Ann." Like a potato chip? Of course not. The word love has an extremely wide spectrum of meanings. God is the source of all true, giving, ongoing love. God's love for us is fully expressed by giving His Son, Jesus Christ. God loves us with an everlasting love, and He has commanded us to love one another. Love, then, is what motivates us to bless others in ways that matter here and now and for eternity. This is Andrew Palau.
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6: Don't worry, these are happy tears.
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6: This is Wretched Radio. Welcome back to the one, to the only, handsome and a little bit crabby, Jimmy Hicks. You've been gone for almost 3 weeks now.
8: It seems like a month.
6: But weren't you the fellow who said, I'll be back in a couple of days?
8: Yeah, I thought.
6: Weren't we optimistic?
8: We certainly were.
6: So 3 weeks later, here you are. You're back in the saddle again. How are you feeling since the massive back, not one, but two back surgeries?
8: Yeah, I'm feeling fine. I feel okay. I'm definitely better than I have been, especially when I first got home from the hospital. Every day is an improvement.
6: Did they tell you how hard it was going to be?
8: You know, I think they did in a roundabout way.
6: But that's my issue is, well, this will be a pretty simple procedure and you might have some discomfort. Obviously, you might have some mobility issues for a little bit. You were just flat out like whacked.
8: I was.
6: For a few days. And by the way, congratulations on getting off of drugs. How was your little time with Oxy?
8: It was interesting. That's for sure. It was definitely interesting, but
6: that stuff is so dangerous, isn't it?
8: Man, I tell you, I tried to go off of it after 2 weeks, and I didn't realize, because I've never been on it for that long a period of time, I didn't realize that you can't just go cold turkey.
6: With the Oxy.
8: Yeah, and so I was sweating and shaking, and I called my doctor, and he said, yeah, you need to take it.
6: Yeah, you think that's bad? Try some SSRIs. They're increasingly, it is being revealed to get yourself off of SSRIs is such a thing. You have to microdose down because if your brain has been on it for so long, to just go cold turkey, you will get really seriously hurt by it.
8: Mm.
6: The detox process of SSRIs might be right up there with your little Oxy trip that you were taking. So you got two zippers behind you.
8: Mm-hmm.
6: And are you feeling better?
8: I think so. I've noticed. So the biggest reason I had the surgery was obviously there was weakness and numbness in my right hand and leg. The numbness is still there, but the weakness is gone.
6: Right. So that's progress.
8: It is progress. And I'm optimistic about the numbness. They say that it could take up to 9 months possibly for the nerves to heal themselves. So, I've just got to give it some time.
6: All right. And the cane, is it, be honest, Jimmy, is it for show?
8: No.
6: Or is it so that you could potentially just hurt somebody?
8: Neither. It's for safety. It's for just in case. I'm not necessarily concerned.

0: fine to it, but there are times where I feel a little wobbly, and I'm glad I have it.
1: All right, okay, so you're feeling better health-wise. Mm-hmm. We'll keep praying for that regard. But tell me, what, sir, did you learn? You had to have had some introspective time to consider the bigger things in life.
0: Well, so a couple of things I learned. One, I want to say, first off, we have the best listeners in the world because you told them to text me, and they did in droves and droves, and they're still doing it.
1: That's sweet.
0: Yeah, they are. And I wish I could respond back to them, but unfortunately I can't. But I just want to thank them for that. That was definitely an encouragement and a pick-me-up in a time when I needed it.
1: I'm so glad.
0: Yeah.
1: Isn't it good to be a Christian?
0: Absolutely.
1: Seriously.
0: Yeah.
1: Isn't it nice that you can go into a church of sound believers and you just feel like you're home?
0: Yeah.
1: That's just one of the bennies. Okay, so that any big things like, I've decided to become a Buddhist.
0: No, nothing like that. I think I shared with you guys at an update about my wife.
1: Yep.
0: That's the biggest thing that I learned was just how much of a

0: This a personal struggle for me for many, many years has been delegating. And I had no choice being out like this. I had to rely on other people to help me. And it scared me because I don't like to rely on other people. And I had to this time, and it worked out just fine. You know, actually, my hand doesn't have to be involved in everything.
1: Wow, that is a lesson.
0: That was a big lesson.
1: Wow, that's a big deal, because what's the word I'm looking for? Control freak.
0: Pretty much.
1: Yeah, is what you've historically been, because you just like to do it yourself, because you just find it to be easier, and you just think you're better than everybody.
0: Well, you just know it's going to be done the way you want it done, number one.
1: whether it's better or not.
0: That's right, and you know it's going to get done. And that was me. It's just
1: you needed help.
0: Yeah, I needed help this time for sure.
1: All right. And just so everybody knows, even though you were like totally whacked, flying high on oxy, nevertheless, you were still producing the program.
0: Yeah. So I only actually missed 3 days of work, if you want to get technical about it.
1: That's amazing.
0: Yeah.
1: That's absolutely amazing. But the reason for your crabbiness this morning is...
0: The reason for my crabbiness this morning is because you changed everything.
1: Yeah. little bit, but the thing that hurts so much, Jimmy, we got all this new equipment for you because it's your birthday.
0: Yeah, it is.
1: Happy birthday. Sorry you didn't receive the birthday present with the joy that we anticipated. Nevertheless, happy birthday to you. I have a gift for you, Jimmy. I've been holding on to this now for weeks since you've been gone.
0: Okay.
1: You ready for this bad boy?
0: I don't know.
1: This is from the Washington Post. Wow, it must have been a slow news day at the Washington Post. Here it is. Science suggests cringeworthy dad jokes may serve an actual purpose. You've been vindicated.
0: Thank you, Washington Post.
1: When, by the way, Jimmy, when does a dad joke become a dad joke?
0: Is this a dad joke? I don't know.
1: When it becomes apparent.
0: That's a good one.
1: It's in the article. So a professor of psychology at the University of North Carolina at Greensboro, where do these grants come from that fund this type of research? He and a colleague analyzed 32,000 dad jokes.
0: Wow.
1: There's a lot of dad jokes, aren't there?
0: Yeah.
1: And they determined that it's actually, it forms bonding so that it can be good inside of a family, despite all of the eye rolling that your kids do every time that you do a dad joke. Oh, by the way, Jimmy, did you hear about the two thieves who stole a calendar?
0: Uh-uh.
1: Yeah, they each got 6 months. what they got. So humor is a playful social glue that makes everyone feel a little bit better. Well, not everyone. A little more at ease and closer to the people that they live with. So that's your present, Jimmy. You can continue doing dad jokes.
0: Thank you.
1: Tap into not only wit, but also the social dimension of humor. What the researcher calls relational fusion, sort of like your back surgery was just that. Humor can be powerfully binding. Oh, by the way, Jimmy.
0: Yeah.
1: I was wondering why the Frisbee kept getting bigger and bigger. And then it hit me.
0: It's
1: all dad joke.
0: That's funny.
1: Yeah, right. So there you go.
0: I don't know why you don't like these. These are hilarious.
1: Nah. Hilarious.
0: Yeah, they are.
1: Amusing is what they are. They're absolutely amusing. So welcome back. You didn't receive your birthday present as well as we had hoped, but you're vindicated with your dad jokes. You're recovering. You're doing well. You've learned some lessons along the way, and we learned some lessons too.
0: Oh, you did?
1: Yeah, we did, Jimmy. This is actually something that I knew, but I was simply reminded of. It is a rare thing these days, not just ministry, but I think in almost every work context, that the people who are committed to a mission or a goal or a vision are very rare, and people are very reticent these days to do hard things in commitment to the goal. But you're one of those guys. You're one of those guys. Even

0: oh, you were really, you should not have been working. You continued to work. You continue to just produce so much stuff around here that so many people benefit from. So all that to say, we're grateful for you. We are super glad that you're back. And we're sorry that you're crabby.
1: It'll get better. With my back, it'll get better.
0: Well, and when you get familiar with the equipment.
1: That's right.
0: Do you know who else actually is like what I'm describing about you, Jimmy?
1: Who's that?
0: Adrian.
1: Oh, yeah. He's crabby, too.
0: No, he's not. Well, maybe he is. I don't think typically
1: I've never seen him crabby.
0: A lot. No, I haven't either. A lot of you might remember Adrian because he worked here for 6 years. Adrian came to us when he didn't even have a whisker when he first got here. Now he's got a beard. And he was a part of the team for so many years. And he's one of those guys who worked so hard. So we did some rearranging of the furniture here while you were gone with the new equipment that should hopefully help us be more efficient with production. And I said, well, that wall over there, it's kind of blank. Hey, I've got an idea. We could take one of the barn doors from over at the studios and we could put it here. And I just left it at that. Well, 2 hours later, I see Adrian schlepping a barn door by himself. That thing is easily 150 by himself because he's that kind of guy and you're that kind of guy. And we're super grateful for you, Jimmy Hicks. Welcome back.
1: Glad to be back.
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0: Perhaps you've been wondering, is there a Christian university that isn't woke or that hasn't compromised on important biblical doctrines like, you know, the age of the earth? 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
3: Hermeneutics. Hermeneutics is the art and science of interpreting scripture. One key principle of hermeneutics is reading verses in context. Words can have multiple meanings, but the intended meaning of a word is understood from its context in the surrounding words, verses, paragraphs, and chapters, all understood in the context of the

0: Bible as a whole. 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
1: Clever. And oh, so deceptive. This is Wretched Radio. Marie Mazante, she has perhaps popped up in your YouTube feed. She's all the rage. She's a cradle Catholic. She's a podcaster. And she's trying to persuade you, dear evangelical, you've got nothing to worry about when it comes to having a Roman Catholic friend. Why? Because they, according to Marie, believe the same thing you do. In other words, she's a Roman Catholic apologist, and she is on the warpath to persuade people to come home to the mother. What you're about to hear is a video. It has been seen over 800,000 times. In other words, this woman is gaining traction, and it's very clever, but if you don't listen carefully, you could easily be deceived by her arguments. What you're about to hear is a conversation between her as an ex-Catholic, presumably an evangelical now, with herself being a Roman Catholic. So it's going to be a back and forth between an evangelical ex-Catholic and a Roman Catholic. Listen very, very carefully.
2: I don't know if I've ever told you this, but I used to be Catholic, you know. I was born into it. Went to Mass every week for over 30 years. Went to Catholic school, the whole thing. But I never actually heard the gospel until I left and became a real Christian.
1: Ah, so she's taken a poke at us. And she's now going to try to defeat our argument. Where we would be deceived by her response to the accusation that is an evangelical who went to a Catholic church, now evangelical who went to a Catholic church, never heard the gospel. It has everything to do with the definition of gospel. What is the gospel? Well, according to Protestants, it is grace alone, faith alone, through Christ alone. A Roman Catholic would say, oh, yes, it is about grace. No, yes, it is about faith. Oh, yes, it is about Christ. Not alone. It requires more than that.
2: 30 years and never heard the gospel. Okay, I have to ask, what do you mean by the gospel?
1: Exactly. Great question.
2: Actually, pretty simple. Four steps. One, we're all sinners who need God's forgiveness. Two, only God can save us. Three, Jesus died on the cross for our sins. And four, we accept him as our personal Lord and Savior. That's it.
1: No, that's actually not it. It is repentance and faith. We don't accept Jesus. We repent and put our trust in him. He accepts us. That's the evangelical response. It's now going to be refuted by herself, a Roman Catholic.
2: Gospel. And I never heard any of that at Mass. Can I show you something? Sure. Step one. We're sinners who need forgiveness. Every single Mass, before anything else happens, every Catholic stands up and prays out loud. I confess to Almighty God that I have sinned through my own fault, in my thoughts, in my words, in what I have done, and what I have failed to do.
1: Excellent. No problem with that.
2: We don't whisper it privately. We say it together, out loud, in public, every week. Okay, but Catholics don't believe God alone saves them. You pray to Mary. You pray to saints. That's not biblical.
1: Okay, that was actually a side road. That was not well scripted. That was a distraction from the conversation about what the gospel is. Nevertheless, we need to listen carefully. This woman is gaining traction. The accusation from the evangelical, hey, you pray to Mary.
2: Ask Mary to pray to God for us. The same way I'd ask you right now. Hey, pray for me.
1: Actually, that's not the same thing. See, here's the difference. If I ask Jimmy to pray for me, I'm talking to a live human being who can pray for me. We don't speak to people who are dead. We speak to our live Savior, but we do not speak to human beings. We do not communicate with any. There isn't a single Bible verse that even hints that you can talk to somebody who is in heaven, except for the Trinitarian God. So this is a little sneaky defense here. Hey, it's just like asking somebody else to pray for you other than, no, it's not actually.
2: I mean, I think you saved me. No, but that's different. Is it? Just so we're clear, right after that confession, we pray the Gloria out loud together. Lord Jesus Christ, only Son of the Father, Lamb of God, you take away the sins of the world. Have mercy on us. You alone are the Holy One. You alone are the Lord. You alone are the Most High, Jesus Christ.
1: No, she's leaving information out, isn't she? She's not talking about what the Roman Catholic Church has codified about Mary being a co-redemptrix. Being an intercessor, that her merits somehow help us in heaven. So what they say about Jesus, some of their liturgy is super fine. If you go read any of the liturgical, in the front of the hymnal, any of the liturgies that are laid out, the

0: confessions. Wow, they're amazing. Methodist, Presbyterian, Episcopalian, if they're using their old hymnals, they have a lot of great stuff. The same thing is true with the Roman Catholic Church. Yes, they admit that Jesus Christ is the Holy One, but they also add to it. They say that, yes, Jesus forgives sins, but they add to it. So what she is doing in an effort to persuade evangelicals that we believe the same thing is simply leaving out a lot of details.
1: You alone, every Sunday.
2: Oh man, I remember seeing that.
1: Step three, Jesus died on the cross for our sins. The creed, every week. For us and for our salvation, he came down from heaven. For our sake, he was crucified. And in the Eucharistic prayer, the priest says...
0: Okay, hold on. Before we get to the Eucharistic prayer, which is another failure to disclose what the Eucharist is about. She's saying that we confess that Jesus Christ forgives us of our sins. That is not inaccurate. But it's not total. It isn't everything that a Roman Catholic needs to do to have their sins forgiven. They must continue to do what? Well, they must take the Eucharist. They must go to confession. They must do deeds of charity, of love. They must get last rites. In other words, they have to do stuff too. She's leaving this out. And I wonder how many evangelicals are being persuaded by this woman that Roman Catholic, I guess they believe the same thing we do. And they seem to be so much more serious. They seem to be so much more earnest. Maybe I'll swim across the Tiber and go back to Rome or join the Roman Catholic Church. Speaking of which, WNG.org, an article titled Pilgrims of a Certain Age. It describes this trend of people, older people and younger people too, who are swimming across the Tiber to get to Rome or to the Anglican Communion or to Eastern Orthodoxy. Why? Because they're looking for something that isn't so silly. So much of evangelicalism, it just feels trite. What do you mean a movie sermon series? Well, there's the dim lights and the repetitious music. Really? This is Christianity? We'd like something a little bit more mature. And so this individual is writing about, as a single woman, older single women, they're striking out in their 60s toward ancient spiritual destinations. The article said, we women of a certain age aren't leaving evangelical churches because we've abandoned faith in Christ or the doctrine of grace. Some of us have simply lost confidence in the late modern evangelical delivery system. After decades inside personality-driven, sermon-centered churches, we are looking for reverence, for sacrament, creed, and calendar, for theological continuity that stretches beyond Mr. Gutenberg's movable type to wax tablets, parchment, and papyrus. In other words, they want to go all the way back, not just to the Protestant Reformation, but to the beginning. This migration, according to a Wheaton College professor back in 1985, who wrote a book titled Evangelicals on the Canterbury Trail, back there it was identifying people want something that's just not so silly. And I can't help but wonder how many people would watch this woman and go, hey, I don't have to violate my evangelical conscience. I don't have to jettison faith alone and grace alone and Christ alone because Roman Catholics are just like us. No, no, they're not. Do we share some doctrines? Yes, but when you add anything to salvation by grace alone, through faith alone and Christ alone, then you have a different system. You have a Galatians system. You have a system where we would say that they would be anathema, just like they say about us. This woman, very clever. She's now talking about the Eucharistic prayer to prove, see, we believe in grace alone too.
1: Father, you so loved the world that in the fullness of time, you sent your only son to be our savior. In fulfillment of your will, he gave himself up to death. But by rising from the dead, he destroyed death and restored life.
0: Good. Yes. Yes. What about that Mary being the co-redemptrix part? What about all the stuff that we have to do in addition to that? That's why this is clever and sneaky.
1: And then the congregation responds, we proclaim your death, O Lord, and profess your resurrection until you come again. Whew, a lot of this is coming back to me now. Every week. So steps 1, 2, and 3, all there every Sunday. But your fourth step is the big one. Personally accepting Jesus.
0: No, repenting and putting your trust in Jesus Christ.
1: And that's actually where it gets really interesting. Uh-huh. Have you ever thought about what happens right after communion? What do you mean? The priest holds up the Eucharist and says, behold the Lamb of God who takes away the sins of the world. Blessed are those

0: call to the Supper of the Lamb. And then every Catholic responds with my favorite, Lord, I am not worthy that you should enter under my roof, but only say the word and my soul shall be healed.
1: Sounds nice, doesn't it? She just left out some details. That she believes that the elements transubstantiate, that the bread actually becomes the body, the wine becomes the blood, and it is necessary to consume that in order to have your sins forgiven. Because the priest has called down Jesus to re-sacrifice him on the altar. So is what she is saying, some of it is very fine and true. She's just not disclosing the whole truth and nothing but the truth. If you run into Marie Mazzante, please note, while she seems earnest and she's very, very clever, she's simply not telling the truth. This is Wretched Radio.
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7: Here are the current weather conditions as issued by Environment Canada.
8: In high level, clear, 11.
7: Wind from the south-southeast
8: at 9 kilometers an hour.
7: In Fort Vermilion,
8: 11.
7: Wind from the south-southeast
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9: I am Herman Dietrich, D-I-T-T-R-I-C-H, and I am married to Erica. At present, I am now in Fort Vermilion at St. Luke's Anglican Church. He must increase, but I must decrease. John 3, verse 30.
10: Guilt sucks the life out of our souls. Grace restores it. This is Max Lucado. No one had more reason to feel the burden of guilt than did the Apostle Paul. He had orchestrated the deaths of Christians, an ancient version of a terrorist. Yet, Paul gave his guilt to Jesus. Period. He surrendered it to Jesus. As a result, he could write, "I am still not all that I should be, but I am bringing all my energies to bear on this one thing, forgetting the past and looking forward to what lies ahead. I strain to reach the end of the race and receive the prize for which God is calling us up to heaven because of what Christ Jesus did for us." What would the apostle say to the guilt-ridden? Simply this: rejoice in the Lord's mercy. Trust in his ability to forgive. Cast yourself upon the grace of Christ and Christ alone. This is Max Lucado.
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11: Spiritual rebirth is the work of God. And Paul speaks in Ephesians 2 about being quickened by the Holy Ghost while we're dead in sin and trespasses. He's talking about regeneration, which is a supernatural work. It is a work done from above by the immediate power of God, and it is something that only God can do. You cannot

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2: 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Books of the Bible. The book of Revelation describes visions given to the Apostle John by Jesus Christ concerning the consummation of history. Its symbolic style makes Revelation a mystery to many. But you can understand much by asking what are the setting and action and who are the characters. When you wonder how it's all going to end, God has given Revelation just for you. This is Wretched Radio with Todd Friel.

Presbyterians. What are you doing, PCUSA? This is Wretched Radio. Let's take a look at church news, shall we? This won't shock you, and this should be a warning, an encouragement, a reminder to you, dear Bible preaching pastor. Stay the course. Stand firm. Do not waffle. Play the man when it comes to holding the line and having the church being regulated by the chief shepherd, Jesus Christ. We are under shepherds. We are not the chief shepherd. We do what we're told, and what we're told to do is do worship decently and in order and in a fashion that represents the character of our God, which I believe means a church service should be both transcendent and imminent. Not an easy balance to find. Transcended because God is. He's high. He's holy. He's righteous. He's just. He is going to judge the world in righteousness. He has a mighty hand. In other words, he's big and scary. On the other hand, he's a father. He's near. He's closer than a brother. He wants us to cast our cares upon him because he cares for us. And I think because we know that God is both transcended and imminent, the church service should reflect both of those dimensions, if you will, of God. If a church service is nothing but imminent, I think that you are probably going to find yourself with a lot of licentious Christians, if those two words go together. If it is nothing but transcendent, it's going to be probably pretty dead, and it's probably going to become a work righteous system. We've got to find the balance of both of those aspects of God, so that we worship him reverentially, and yet not as it's that he's distant and not hearing us. His ears attend to us. They attend to our prayers. His eyes are on his children. We need to have church services that represent both of those aspects of God. Otherwise, I think you're probably headed for trouble. PCUSA, they're dropping membership. A lot. This started back in 2000. They've been going wonky for so long. And population. Well, let's call it population or church membership has been dropping since 2000. It's down 1.5 million members. It used to be 2.5. Now it's down to 1 million. They lost 27,000 this last year. And they dropped 128 churches, just went away. 128 churches. So the good news is, if you're out there and you're looking for a church, maybe go talk to that PCUSA church. Hey, you're going to be in business for long? You might be able to get yourself a deal. The PCA, this is an encouragement, pastor. Don't go their route. Don't get soft. Don't get squishy. Do not compromise. Do not become seeker sensitive. Oh, that pernicious trend, how I wish it would go away. Learn a lesson from the Presbyterian Church USA. I never thought I would say that, but it's a lesson that can be learned because they're doing it so wrong. And because of it, they are losing members.

What are they doing wrong? Well, for instance, how's about the PCUSA declare support for body-deforming trans surgeries for kids? Well, that's not good, is it? And what's happening because of it? People are leaving the church. Here's the vote. They just had their 227th General Assembly. It's a couple of weeks now. They voted 441-30 in favor of something called Gen 02 on access to health care. It describes so-called gender-affirming care as medically necessary and evidence-based for the well-being of many transgender, non-binary, and gender-expansive people who experience symptoms. A feeling is a symptom of gender dysphoria or distress that result from having one's gender identity not match their sex assigned at birth. So in other words, the PCUSA, they're science deniers. You're not assigned a gender. You are a gender. And we simply identify what it is based initially on body parts. You could do a blood test. You'll see there's a little chromosomal difference. Not to mention, I think that there are other differences with emotions. No, we're just not made the same physically. Furthermore, the Bible is the one that determines really what genders are, what an expression of femininity is, what an expression of masculinity is. The PCUSA denying that, and because of it, they're dying. They're absolutely dying. They want transgender surgeries without age limit. These are radical people. The corresponding member with the advocacy committee for LGBTQIA plus equity, who spoke in support of the measure, so this is a Presbyterian presumably, claimed that this is a life and death matter and went on to recount the long disproven claim that chopping off sex organs and other body parts can lower the suicide rates of people suffering from gender dysphoria. It is nothing but a lie. In fact, people become more suicidal when they go through these procedures. Studies have shown patients who have undergone gender affirmation surgery are associated with significantly higher risks of suicide, self-harm, and PTSD compared to general population control groups. They're just out of step with, well, frankly, everything. And they're dying. I'll be happy to visit that funeral. I'll be happy to attend that one. Because they should. They're no longer Christian. John Knox, what would he say to them? I hope he would say something that would make them cry, just like he did with Queen Mary. Let's go to United Methodist Church, Asbury Seminary, not being treated very tolerantly. Apparently, Asbury Seminary, they wanted to hold the line. Guess what the issue is? That's right, human sexuality and marriage. And because they're holding the line, they got booted from the United Methodist Church denomination. They no longer are an approved school with United Methodism. Quote, this is from the here he is, the president of Asbury Theological Seminary. I got stuck for just a second. While we had hoped for a different outcome, our focus remained steadfast on our unchanging calling. The Senate's requirements, particularly those related to the UMC's 2024 social principles concerning human sexuality and marriage, are not aligned with Asbury Theological Seminary's institutional ethos and the historic witness of the Christian faith. I thought progressives were tolerant, but they just booted out Asbury, which is at least holding the line on this. Let's check out Roman Catholicism, shall we? The New York Archdiocese proposed $800 million to settle all of the abuse cases. Roughly 1,300 clergy sexual abuse claims have been brought against the Archbishop, the New York Diocese of the Roman Catholic Church. And they're saying, will $800 million do? Yikes. If finalized, it would place New York just below the Archdiocese of Los Angeles, which agreed in 2024 to $880 million settlement, covering more than 1,300 survivors and a previous settlement of $740 million in 2014. So in other words, $1.5 billion Los Angeles alone. Now that's a problem. Do we see these types of things happening
in evangelical

0: capitalism? Yes, we do, but nowhere near the magnitude of the Roman Catholic Church. The Boston Archdiocese, 2003, agreed to pay $85 million to 500 victims. Now, these are the people that were willing to come out and admit, I was abused inside of the Roman Catholic Church. When there's that much smoke, there's fire. There's a reason for it. It's a bad system. The Evangelical Presbyterian Church, which I've never heard. Jimmy, do you know what the EPC is? The Evangelical Presbyterian Church?
1: Never heard of it.
0: Yeah, me neither. 625 churches, 120,000 members. They claim that they maintain a third way on non-essentials, including women's ordination is left up to individual presbyteries. Well, that's bad. They had a vote at their conference, the 46th General Assembly, 57-43%. If you have SSA, you can be ordained in the EPC. There's a group inside of the EPC that's saying, no, you can't, which means there will probably be a split in that denomination. The EPC, whenever... I honestly understand the desire to make sure that there are, that we can still have unity when it comes to non-essential doctrines, that if we've got our cardinal doctrine square, that we can have fellowship with one another. I get that desire, but wow, I got to tell you, I think it's the right understanding, but it sure is dangerous. How many times have we seen these organizations, denominations that say, we're going to try to find the third way. We're going to try to be kind of cool about these differences. And inevitably, what do? They veer to the left, they go into a dish, and they crash and they burn. This is Wretched Radio.
2: Should Christians drink? What about tattoos? Is it okay to send your kids to public school, or does homeschool make you holier? And don't even get started on worship styles. 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Here's the thing. Christians love to argue about stuff the Bible doesn't actually command or forbid. And when we do, we fracture over things that shouldn't divide us. That's where Christian Liberty comes in. It's a teaching series with Todd Friel, Phil Johnson, and Ty Blackburn, all walking you through one of the most neglected and most misused doctrines in all of Scripture. And when you actually understand Christian liberty, you stop majoring on minors. You learn to disagree without dividing. 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Look, I'm going to be straight with you. Every man knows what it's like to fight a battle no one else can see. You wake up, you're determined that today is going to be different. This time, you're going to be stronger than the temptation. But then evening comes, and there you are again, right back where you started. You're making promises to yourself that you already know deep down that you're not going to keep tomorrow. Here's what no one wants to admit. You can't win this fight with willpower. Trust me, if determination alone could break the chains of lust and sin, you would already be free. You've probably figured that out by now. The filters, the accountability apps, the promises to your wife or to yourself, they're just band-aids on a wound that needs surgery. Real freedom, the kind that actually lasts, it only comes when Christ changes you from the inside out. Not just your habits, but your actual heart. That's what Todd Friel gets into very deeply with his resource, Play the Man. It's available right now as an ebook, an audiobook, and video series only at fortisplus.org. Trust the science. You've heard it a million times, usually right before someone uses it to shut a conversation down instead of open one up. But science is a tool. It's not a judge. And like any tool, it depends on who's holding it and what they already believe. Think about it. Two scientists can look at the exact same data and walk away with opposite conclusions because each one brought a different worldview to the table. Science also leans on a few things it can't prove, that the universe stays orderly, and that our minds can actually grasp truth. Both make the most sense if a rational God made it all. You take him out of the picture and you're left trusting that chaos somehow adds up. That's where In the Beginning with Dr. Jason Lyle comes in. He's a PhD astrophysicist. He'll teach you to read the science headlines without getting played. New episodes of In the Beginning are dropped every single Wednesday on every single podcast platform in existence or at fortisplus.org.
3: 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In the Bible,

0: Jesus is given many titles that teach us about who he is and what he has done. Jesus is called the Advocate. When we as God's redeemed people sin, Jesus is our advocate before the Father. It is on the basis of Christ's righteousness that we are saved, not our own works.
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2: Want to know what you get when two dogs breed? That's right, another dog.
3: And so the first question I want to ask is, do animals change at all? As animals give rise to the next generation, are their descendants identical to the parents? And of course, the answer is, well, no, they're not identical. Animals do change. And so dogs, for example, do dogs change? Well, yeah, they do. But what do they change into? Other dogs.
2: Bingo! 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That is Dr. Jason Lyle. He's one of our Fordist Fellows. That's his new podcast. It is actually episode 5, titled In the Beginning. 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We don't have to bow to evolution. Why? Because their claims are simply fallacious. They are simply not observable, repeatable. In other words, they're not really scientific. They're observations of history made with a worldview, which is why they come up with such a completely different take on origins, because they import their worldview into what they believe to be the data from the past. We do have data from the past. That is undeniable. The question, of course, is, how do you interpret it? And those that want to deny the existence of God, they have created a mechanism. It wasn't Charles Darwin. He was merely the popularizer of it. That was the tool that has been used now since Charles Darwin to deny the biblical account that in the beginning, God made the heavens and the earth. And one of their arguments is, well, look, dogs change. Yeah, they do. They change into another kind of dog, or it's a dog with a different kind of coat or a different kind of coloring. It depends on how you breed them. But no matter what type of dogs you put together for breeding purposes, you know what they breed? Dogs.
3: And so you can get different varieties of dogs by breeding them together and so on. That's how we have the different breeds that we have today. But they always remain dogs.
2: It is so simple, isn't it? And yet, this is the type of stuff that is being foisted onto our kids to persuade them that evolution, it is the scientific idea. They would say it's a fact. It's not. The scientific fact, that means you don't have to believe in God.
3: It's important to recognize that kind is not the same thing as species. There's some confusion on this. Species is a very modern classification, but we do believe that you can get different species from one kind. For example, there have been experiments where they've taken mosquitoes that have been separated from their parent population, and after many generations, their descendants are no longer able to interbreed with the descendants of the parent population. And so they're classified as a new species, because they can't readily interbreed, but they're still mosquitoes. They always have been mosquitoes, and unfortunately, they always will be mosquitoes.
2: Not in the new earth, Dr. Lyle.
3: No evolution there at all. It's just mosquitoes begetting mosquitoes. And so it is with dogs. You can get the different breeds of dogs from just two dogs that we believe were on Noah's Ark. You can get all those different breeds. Yes, you can get different species, but they're still the same kind. Elephants, for example, we believe that the African elephant and the Indian elephant, although they are different species, they're the same kind. And we believe they're the same kind as some extinct varieties like mammoths, for example, although those are classified as different species, they're still the same kind. God has built into organisms the ability to produce descendants that are similar to them, but not identical. There's variation within a kind. That is what the Bible teaches, and so that's what we as creation scientists believe.
2: Jimmy, did you see that buffalo video? I think it was taken up in Montana, something like that.
4: I don't think so.
2: Yeah, that apparently a grandpa was walking with his grandson. They weren't nattering, they weren't bothering or pestering or trying to approach a buffalo that were just roaming around. And the buffalo attacked. Grandpa, running as fast as he can, finds himself, he doesn't

0: got caught up to by the buffalo, who used his head, tossed him 8 feet in the air. And he wasn't a frail old man. He was like a pretty big dude. That buffalo with just one big, whoom, up he went.
1: Wow.
0: 8 feet in the air.
2: Oh,
0: I wonder if he broke one or both hips. That was scary business. Now, does a buffalo have any relatives, if you will? Well, sure. How's about bison? They're different kind, same species. In other words, that is not macroevolution.
3: I have to point out that sometimes evolutionists will misrepresent what creationists teach and say, oh, you know, creationists, they believe that God created every species as we see them today. Well, that's not true. We don't believe that animals are identical to the way they were back at creation. For example, I don't believe that there were poodles in the Garden of Eden, right? Because
0: it was perfect. And poodles, let's be honest, this is, I know that scientifically this might be a challenge, but the reality, there had to have been a cat somewhere in the breeding line of poodles.
3: God called the world very good when it was first made. No, animals have changed a bit since creation, and we're going to see how that happens as we go along in this episode.
0: Jimmy, I saw a cat towel.
1: A cat towel?
0: Yeah, we're in a restaurant where they sell towels. Somebody takes the time to come up with funny sayings. And the cat hand towel that you would hang in your kitchen.
1: Oh, I see.
0: Yeah. So this one was, if your cat could text you back, he wouldn't.
3: So the biblical teaching would be variation within a kind. Organisms have always remained the same kind, but you can get variations and even speciation. On the other hand, evolution, the evolutionists teach really that there's only one kind, because in the evolutionary view, everything is related. Everything is descended from a common ancestor that lived billions of years ago. And in fact, something like a bacterium, a single-celled microbe, as it reproduced, eventually gave rise to everything else.
0: You know, I think that I said that in the beginning, and yet it sounds so much smarter coming from Dr. Jason Lyle, because, well, he is so much smarter. In the beginning, it's the name of the podcast. You can find it at fortisplus.org. You can find it wherever you do your podcasting duties. Please consider getting it, and please consider listening to this with your kids.
3: And to see which of these views is most consistent with the study of genetics, we need to know a little bit about DNA. This is a very long molecule that occurs in the cells of our body, in the nucleus of those cells. And DNA, you've probably seen illustrations of it. It looks a bit like a twisted ladder. It's a double helix. And on the rungs of this ladder are chemicals called nucleotide base pairs. There are four different nucleotides that are used in living organisms, and they are abbreviated by the first letter of their name, C, G, A, and T. And on a given strand of DNA, you don't know which letter is going to come next. Will it be a C? Will it be an A? Will it be a G? Will it be a T? You can't tell. But the way those letters are arranged spells out the information to make a living organism. It's really remarkable. In the same way that I could spell help using Morse code, using dots and dashes, in much of the same way, I could write a book in DNA. It's just I'm using a four-letter alphabet instead of a 26-letter alphabet or a two-letter alphabet in the case of Morse code. The way it works is that groups of three of these nucleotide base pairs form kind of like a word, which we call a codon, and it represents something else. It'll either represent an amino acid, or it'll represent a start or stop in a sequence. And then these messages are copied and read by organelles called ribosomes, which read these messages and translate them into proteins. And then the proteins are what make up you. They're the basic structure of your body and how it works, the machinery that makes your body work. It's really remarkable.
0: Yeah.
3: And the reason that you're a person and not a cabbage is because you have instructions to make a person, whereas a cabbage has DNA instructions to make a cabbage. And believe me, you got the long end of the stick on that one.
0: Some might argue. But when you hear that, all that it takes to make you, how can you not conclude you are made? The formation of the information, the interpretation of the information, the application of the information, We don't believe that anything is as random as evolution purports we are.

0: it demands, you know, a designer.
1: Now, what I find interesting is that if the parents have, let's say mom has blood type A, and let's say her specific genetic code is O and A, so that's what we call the heterozygous combination, and dad has blood type B, and let's say it's the heterozygous B, so he has O and B, then the children could have any possible blood type. They could get the A from mom, they could get the O from dad, and their blood type would be A. They could get the A from mom, the B from dad, their blood type would be AB. They could get the O from mom, the O from dad, their blood type is O. And so it's possible for them to have a blood type that neither parent has. And so you might notice that some of your traits look a little like dad, some of your traits look a little like mom, and you have some other traits, and you're like, where did that come from? Well, it still came from your parents. It's just you have a unique combination. This is an ingenious way of encoding a tremendous amount of variety into just two human beings. In fact, you take any two people, a married couple, the number of unique children they could have before statistically they'd end up with a duplicate DNA is greater than the number of atoms in the universe.
0: Wow.
1: That's the amount of variety that God has built into human beings. All of that built into Adam and Eve.
0: Intrigued. There's more where that came from. In the beginning, Dr. Jason Lyle at FortisPlus.org or wherever you want to download In the Beginning. You do not want to miss an episode. Sorry for the cliffhanger. Until tomorrow, go serve your king.
2: Hi, my name is Angela Gross. 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
1: Multitudes of people will go through life. They will never learn to love God. They'll never learn to receive the love of God. Therefore, they'll never learn to love themselves. They'll never learn to love others. They may cohabit with each other. They may relate to each other.

0: But they'll never learn to love one another. They'll never be able to feel and to sense the greatest emotion God ever placed in a human heart. And that is the emotion to feel the love of God, to love Him in return. You cannot love somebody you do not give yourself away to.
1: Service, obedience, evangelism. These staples of Christian life are all important, but there's one thing that should fuel each of them, and that's love. Today on In Touch, the teaching ministry of Dr. Charles Stanley will explore a key teaching of Christianity. That is that it's through faith in Christ that we are liberated to love. Let's listen in to Dr. Stanley's message.
0: Have you ever pondered seriously why God allowed you to be born? Well, more than likely you've thought about it, but the question is, what kind of a conclusion did you come to? Or did you come to any conclusion, or did you just say, well, I just guess I was born and here I am and I'll make the best of it? Well, the reason God allowed you to be born is in order for God to express His wonderful love to you. You may not feel it. You may not even understand anything about the love of God, but that's why you were created. Not only that He could express His wonderful love to you, but that you could love Him in return. And you see, when man fell in the Garden of Eden and sin came into this world, it just really fouled up our capacity to understand the love of God, to receive the love of God, and to love Him in return. But that's why Jesus came, to liberate us from the power of sin in our life, so that you and I could love God Almighty with all of our heart, and that we could receive His love for us. And that's what I want to talk about in this message today. And I want to begin a series entitled, Liberated to Love. And I want you to turn, if you will, to Luke chapter 10. In Luke chapter 10, a familiar passage of Scripture, Jesus makes it very clear that you and I were created to love. And you recall this is the incident where they're asking Him a question about the law. And in the 25th verse of this 10th chapter, the Scripture says, "And behold, a certain lawyer stood up and put Him to the test, saying, 'Teacher, what shall I do to inherit eternal life?' And He said to him, 'What is written in the law? How does it read to you?' And he answered and said, 'You shall love the Lord your God with all your heart and with all your soul and with all your strength and with all your mind and your neighbor as yourself.' And he said to him, 'You have answered correctly. Do this and you will live.'" Now, I want us to look first of all at this whole idea of the nature of love. In the New Testament, for example, there are two words for love. One of them is agape love, which is a sacrificial kind of love. The other is phileo love, like we get Philadelphia, the city of brotherly love. Phileo love is an affection, an approval, a friendship kind of love. The other word for love, which is not found in the New Testament, is the word eros, from which we get the idea of physical love or passion or sexual love. The first two is found in the Scripture, the other one is not. And of the 300 and some times that love is found in the Bible, 185 times of it is found in the New Testament. And of those times, 140 some are sacrificial love, agape love. So when we talk about the love that God has for us here, when you talk about love, you're talking about this kind of attitude, that love always asks what's best for the other person. Love asks the question, what can I be and what can I do in your behalf? What can I be to edify you and to grow you up into Christ-likeness and to build you up? Love is always looking out for the other person. And love is gentle and kind. Love is forgiving and loyal and faithful and true. And love has many, many qualities, which we'll come to in the series. But just to get us started in this whole aspect of why God created us to be lovers, simply to say that love is always asking the question, what's best for the other one? And what can I do and what can I be in your behalf? And so God created you and me to love us. And what is He always asking us? He doesn't have to ask us any question, but what is He always doing? He's always expressing that love according to what we need Him to be for us, what our needs are at the moment. And He is faithful and loyal and loving and kind. And you see, true love doesn't keep score. True love doesn't have a book. It keeps score. You did this and this and this. Because you see, true, genuine love is a forgiving love. And God has given us the pattern by which we are to love ourselves and we're to love others. When we think about the kind of love that He has, this unconditional love of God that knows no conditions, it doesn't make any difference who

recited every morning and every evening. The fourth and fifth verse. Look at this fourth and fifth verse of the sixth chapter of Deuteronomy. He says, "Hear, O Israel, the Lord is our God, the Lord is one. And you shall love the Lord your God with all your heart, with all your soul, and with all your might." Notice, if you will, he says, "Hear, O Israel, the Lord our God, the Lord is one." The word God is Jehovah, the faithful covenant keeper, the faithful one, absolute in faithfulness. Lord, Elohim, infinite in power. So he says, "Hear, O Israel, the one who is the faithful covenant keeper, the Lord Almighty, the Lord God, infinite in power." He says, "You're to love him with all of your heart, with all of your soul, with all of your might." Now back to Leviticus chapter 19. When he was giving the law, he said in verse 34, "The stranger who resides with you shall be to you as the native among you, and you shall love him as yourself." Jesus said of the 613 commands of Moses, all the laws, the Mosaic law, he says you can wrap them all up. Upon loving God and loving your neighbors yourself, he says it all hinges upon that. Why? Because God created you and me to be lovers. And first of all, to be lovers of Almighty God himself. And so he introduces this in just that way, of identifying himself, that he is Jehovah, the one true God. There is only one true God, and he is Jehovah. This God who Elohim, infinite in power, so that he is faithful to his covenants to us, and he is infinite in power to be able to keep every single promise that he's made to us. Now, it's interesting when you look in the scriptures that in the Old Testament, five times God says he's a jealous God. Now, if you and I said to someone that that person is jealous, we would imply that there's something about their character, their attitude that's not right and needs to be changed. But when God declares that he's jealous, what he's expressing is this, that his love for us is of such nature and of such quality and is so absolutely essential and important to everything about our life, because it's our purpose for living, that he desires that we be so committed and tuned into him that anything that competes with our love and our loyalty for him absolutely does not fit who we are. We are to love one another. We are to love ourselves. We're to deeply love each other. But nothing is to take priority over our love for him. Go back to Exodus chapter 20 and the Ten Commandments. You'll notice in Exodus chapter 20 how he begins the Ten Commandments very strongly and what he begins it with. He says, "Then God spoke of all these words saying," verse 2 of chapter 20 of Exodus. Notice now in each of these five times, he says the same thing. "I am the Lord your God." And if you'll notice, Lord is always in capitals. "I am the Lord your God who brought you up out of the land of Egypt, out of the house of slavery. You shall have no other gods before me. You shall not make for yourself an idol or any likeness of what is in heaven above or on the earth beneath or in the water under the earth. You shall not worship them or serve them, for I, the Lord your God, am a jealous God, visiting the iniquity of the fathers on the children, on the third and fourth generations of those who hate me." Now, look, if you will, in Deuteronomy chapter 4 and the 24th verse. Notice what he says. He says, "For the Lord your God is a consuming fire, a jealous God." And again in the 5th chapter and the 6th chapters, each time he says that God is a jealous God. Now, he is jealous because God knows that whenever our allegiance and our loyalty and our devotion has any competitors in our life whatsoever, and we put other things and other people before we do him, there is an idol in our life. And God says he hates idolatry. If you go back to the Old Testament, for example, the most scathing denunciation of the people of Israel was always because they fell into idolatry. They worshiped Baal, they worshiped all kinds of gods, and these other religions came along and they had all kinds of things to worship. And he says he hates all of those things. He hates anything and despises anything that competes with our love and devotion, loyalty to him. Why? Because that's the very reason you and I exist. We exist for the purpose of being recipients of the love of God and loving him in return. Any form of idolatry that competes with that, God says he hates it. Now, all the idols weren't destroyed in the Old Testament, and all the idols don't belong to other religions.

Today, because there are many idols, whether it is the idol of sports or the idol of money or the idol of sex or whatever it may be, business, position, prominence, prestige, fame, and money, whatever it might be. An idol can be anything that comes between God and ourselves, grabs our attention, and directs our thoughts and dominates and controls our life. God hates it. He says, I created you for me. I created to express this wondrous, incomparable, indescribable love of mine, this forgiving love of mine to you in such a fashion that you would understand who I am, that you would know me as the one true God, and knowing me that you would desire to worship me and desire to serve me, that you would praise me and honor me not only by your lips but also by your conduct. And so, since we are created to be lovers, if we miss learning to love God and being loved by Him and experiencing that, no matter what we accomplish and what we do in life, we've missed the whole purpose for living. And so God hates all forms of idolatry. He says in this passage, how are we to love Him? Certainly not half-heartedly. We're to love Him with all of our heart, the seat of our emotion, all of our soul, the very core of our personality, with all of our mind. Our mind is to be consumed with Him and all of our strength. That is, this isn't some half-hearted kind of devotion to Him. This is absolute, genuine, total submission and loyalty and devotion and love to Him. He is the center and the core of our life, and everything is to revolve around Him. And if you'll think about your life for just a moment, when you're going to make a decision, what's the first thing you ask? Will it profit you? Will somebody else think? Or what does the Lord Jesus Christ think? If He's the center of my life, if He is, and He is to be the very core of our being, then everything must get sifted through Him. Everything revolves around Him. We are alive to receive and to return, to reciprocate in love to Almighty God. And so, therefore, if our life is lived at any time apart from Him, we have forgotten our very purpose for living. There is no other reason to be in existence than the fact that God chose to create us, to love us, and to express that love. He didn't need us. He could have created a world with all kinds of things, but without us. But God chose to create us to love Him. He is so full of love. He is absolutely the essence of love. And love is so absolutely important to God, and it is such an essence of who He is. What He wanted to do is to give Himself to us. And how is the best way for God to give Himself to us? For you and me to enjoy what He is. The Bible says that God is spirit, God is light, God is holy, God is love. All genuine love stems from Him. It flows from Him. And so what did He do? He created all of humanity to be able to experience what He was. And that is what He is, and that is love. And so God has created us to be lovers, lovers of Almighty God, first of all. And if I genuinely love Him, I will submit myself to Him. I will ask God, Father, what is best for you in my life today? What do you want me to be and to do in your behalf today? How do you want me to represent you today, Father? Because love is always giving and love is always yielding and love is always expressing itself. And so when He says God is love, He is the essence of all love, and He came, listen, He sent the Lord Jesus Christ as a living, walking demonstration of what it's like. Think about this. No place that I know of in the Gospels did Jesus ever say to anybody, I love you. He never said it. But what was He always doing? Expressing it. He knew how to express the Father's love. And Jesus Christ came into this world to show us, to demonstrate to us what genuine love is all about. The highest pinnacle of the essence of love is when He went to the cross. Absolute, total, sacrificial love for sinners like ourselves. He says we're to love Him with all of our heart, all of our soul, all of our mind, all of our strength. Now, why are we to love Him? I mean, why love Him? Well, think about this. Is He not worthy of our love? Look what He's done for us. He has done for us what we could never do for ourselves. Has He not committed Himself to us? That if you and I trust Him as our personal Savior, no matter what we go through in life, He's going to take us home to heaven. The Bible says that the Lord Jesus Christ went back to heaven to prepare a place for you and me. Has He not committed Himself to answer our prayers, to give us divine guidance and direction throughout our life? Has not Almighty God made this awesome, unbreakable commitment and covenant relationship with us? Do we not love this God of ours? Probably most people do not. We're to love Him because He's worthy of our love, because of what He's done for us, because He has loved us first. No one of us said, I think I'm going to love God. Maybe I can get Him to love me. Now, I say that people don't say that, but in essence, that's exactly what a lot of people do.
They think somehow I've got to get God to

0: Love me. And so they decide that if I do the following things, maybe God will love me. My friend, listen to me carefully. You can't get this omnipotent, omniscient, omnipresent, indescribable, incomparable, immeasurable God to love you one bit more than He already loves you and loved you before you were ever born. You do not have to do anything to get God to love you. Listen, that's why He created you to love you. And secondly, you can't ever do anything bad enough to cause God to stop loving you. And no matter how hard His disciplining hand comes down, that has nothing to do with the fact that He does not love you. It has to do with that He does love you. Most people are going to go through life never loving God. They will have a relationship, and they'll talk to Him, and they'll pray to Him, but they will never experience the love of God. Because the truth is, He will always be slightly distant out there. They get on their knees and talk to Him up yonder. Or they'll talk to Him, but somehow, God being this genuine, loving Father who wants to pour out His love upon me and pour out His love in me and pour out His love through me. That's what He wants above everything else. That's why He created us. And so He says He first loved us before you and I ever thought about loving Him. And the truth is, you can't know Him. You can't really know God unless you love Him. And you can't love Him until you know Him. And so you see, that's why Jesus came. He says, He came that you and I may know the Father. And to know Him is to have eternal life. And what He did, He came to connect us to the Father so we could fulfill the Father's purpose in our life. Jesus came to liberate us from the power of sin in our life and to so transform us by the new birth that you and I would have a new spirit and a new life. And a whole new perspective so that now we can love God because we have a spirit that is able to love Him and to receive His love in return. That's why people who rejected the Lord Jesus Christ have rejected the Father. Somebody says, well, you know, I believe in God, but I don't believe in Jesus. Forget it. Or I know God, I have a relationship with God, but forget Jesus Christ. He says, you can't know the Father till you know Him. That's why He came. He was so intent on you and me knowing Him. And knowing Him is the lover of our soul, the lover of our total being. He sent His only begotten Son to do what? To liberate us from the power of sin so that we could experience this awesome love of Almighty God. I say again, to live your life and never learn to experience the love of God or to love God in return is to live your whole life and miss the purpose of God. And that is exactly what many people, most people will probably do. They think they know how to love God. They think, well, yes, I'm sure I do know how to love God. Well, the truth is they don't. And if you should ask them, well, how do you love God? One four-letter word, O-B-E-Y, obey Him. That is an expression of our love. Now, if my purpose for being alive is to receive His love and to love Him in return, if I fail to receive His love, and if I fail to love Him in return, then I have lost. Listen, when I think about going through life and never learning to love God, what I would have missed. And going through life and never being able to receive that love, what I would have missed. When you think about loving God and how you and I would love Him, we miss the purpose of life. We miss the blessings of life because to live this life without God, personally, I don't understand how anybody lives this life without God. I mean, listen, there has got to be this huge, empty hole in your soul, my friend. You can fill it up with 1,000 things, relationships and money and prestige or whatever it may be. You will never be able to fill the gap in your heart that Almighty God created for Himself, and it is first place in your life. Everything else is second, third, fourth, thousandth, whatever it may be. But to live your life apart from God is to live with this big, huge emptiness, and people are cramming and jamming and seeking and searching anything, everything they can to fill up that place, and you can't fill up that place. That place, it is in the image of God, and nothing else fits there but God Himself.
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5: Today's scripture reading is Psalm 40, verses 1 through 3. I waited patiently for the Lord, and he inclined to me and heard my cry. He brought me up out of the pit of destruction, out of the miry clay, and he set my feet upon a rock, making my footsteps firm. He put a new song in my mouth, a song of praise to our God. Many will see and fear and will trust in the Lord.
6: Discouragement is a common problem. As we saw yesterday, it may start with a divided mind, but can easily turn into blaming others and giving way to anger. Sadly, its effects don't stop there. When disappointments pile up without resolution, our relationships suffer. If we see the one who disappointed us as the source of all our troubles, we may distance ourselves or even end the relationship altogether. Unresolved disappointment can also damage our sense of self-worth over time. The most serious consequence is spiritual drift. When discouragement takes hold, the Lord can seem distant or uncaring, not because he's withdrawn, but because we've built walls around ourselves. Then things that were once cornerstones of our faith, worship, Bible study, prayer, can easily fall by the wayside. Don't allow disappointments to build up and take such a toll in your life. Psalm 40, verse 2 offers a beautiful reminder that the Heavenly Father can lift you out of difficult places and set your feet on solid ground. When you're feeling discouraged, turn to the Lord. He is the one who can put a new song in your mouth, a song of praise to Him. 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
0: What should you do when you find yourself drifting away from God? With advice for believers, here's a moment with Charles Stanley.
2: It's one of the wisest things you can do to keep from drifting. When you wake up in the morning, before you get out of bed, you say to Him, Father, today, or Lord Jesus, today, here and now, I surrender my entire life to you for this day.

0: Then when something comes along, the Spirit of God's going to remind you, that's not surrender. You're having your way now. When you make a genuine commitment, I surrender my entire life to you today. It's amazing the impact. You know what it's like? It's like God gave you this radar system, and it reaches way out there. You can see it coming down the track. And God reminds you, remember, you laid all that down. And you surrendered everything to me today. Now, we have to stay on guard. You have to be on guard. Now, let's say I've been drifting. How do I get back? Well, first of all, you acknowledge and recognize the fact that you've been drifting away from Him. Secondly, you confess it and repent of it, which means I take an about face. It's one thing to read the Word of God and say, well, I'm going to talk to God about this and so forth. No, it's not enough. Repentance means change. It changed my way of thinking about the way I'm living. So wherever you are in the drift, you say, I want to get back where I ought to be. I acknowledge I'm drifting. I confess it before God. I repent of it. And I surrender myself to Him.
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7: Here are the current weather conditions as issued by Environment Canada.
8: High level, clear, 10.
7: Wind from the east-southeast at 8 kilometers an hour.
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8: And finally, Fort Chipewyan, clear, 15.
7: Wind from the west-southwest at 13 kilometers an hour.
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10: 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I am the way, the truth, and the life. No one can come to the Father except through me.

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1: Sure.
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1: Speaking of paying your debts, do you have the $20 you owe me?
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2: Hi, my name is Abe Claussen. 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

all Scripture is for us, but not all Scripture is to us. That's one of Dr. J. Vernon McGee's unforgettable statements. And you'll hear it again as we continue our study in Matthew 5. It's really a simple distinction, but it changes everything when you open the Bible and ask, what is God saying and how does it apply? Well, as the Bible bus keeps rolling, let's hear what God's doing around the world in the hearts of those who join us, this time in Spanish. Maritza in Venezuela writes, your words are very true. I am fascinated by your biblical studies. Little by little, I am learning. Little by little. That's how God builds us, isn't it? Little by little. Quietly, steadily, and faithfully. Isabel in Spain shares this about La Fuente de la Vida. That's TTB in European Spanish. Your program is spectacular.

0: Every morning I listen, which I find very instructive, and I encourage everyone to continue doing so because, as the name of the program says, the water of life is what allows us to maintain faith. Thank you very much for all your dedication and effort. Well, I love it. The water of life is flowing, and it is flowing through apps, radios, and so many other ways, right into homes around the world. And then listen to Sergio. He's in Guatemala. I remember when I was young, I would leave home very early for school. When I returned, my mother had gone to work, but in her little corner of the dining room table, I would see pages of notes underlined and highlighted. Later, when I got married, I saw those booklets again in my mother-in-law's house, also full of diagrams, notes, and underlined parts. These were her notes and outlines from your ministry. These are testimonies of women who heard, studied, and appreciated searching the scriptures as they traveled in the Bible bus. Now in retirement, I have the opportunity to listen to Radio Cultural in Guatemala City. I have completed my first journey through the Holy Scriptures. It has truly been a wonderful trip, which I am enthusiastically preparing to begin again. I want to share with you that along the way, I have invited several people to join the study. It is somewhat disappointing because they have not accepted the invitation. However, my wife has been more successful. It is shocking to me to see the spiritual hunger of the friends she has invited to listen and how God has provided nourishment. Every morning, we download the audio and the PDF file with the study of the day and send it to him by WhatsApp. Thus, when he moves to a place with good signal, these files are downloaded to his phone, and he can enjoy feeding his soul with the study of the Word in the place and time that he has available. Keep going, brethren. The road is difficult, and the trials are many. But the Word of God goes where He wills, to the person He selects, in the way He allows, and to accomplish the purpose He desires. He will grow the fruit, and undoubtedly He will give the reward. Well, isn't that a great picture? Generations marked by underlined passages and now digital files traveling by WhatsApp into signal-starved places. The Word really does find a way, doesn't it? Well, you know, we'd love to hear your story too, so why don't you send it to us through the feedback section of our app, or you can always email us, that's simple, BibleBus@ttb.org. Or you can write to Box 7100, Pasadena, California, 91109. In Canada, Box 25325, London, Ontario, N6C, 6B1. And then you can even leave us a voicemail at 1-800-65-BIBLE. Let's pray. Heavenly Father, thank you that your word moves wherever you send it. Open our eyes as we study, Lord, and give us a hunger for your truth and the courage to share it. Accomplish your purposes through your living word. In Jesus' name, amen. Let's turn to Matthew 5 as we go through the Bible with Dr. J. Vernon McGee.
1: Now we come to the so-called Sermon on the Mount. It's in Matthew 5, 6, and 7, and you'll find excerpts of it in the other Gospels. I do not think that our Lord gave it just one time. I think He gave it on many occasions. He repeated, as you know, a great deal of the truths that He gave. He would repeat parables. He would repeat on several occasions great truths. And Dr. Luke speaks of the fact that He gave this down on the plain, and he has only a portion of it. And very frankly, I'm sure Matthew only carries a part of the Sermon on the Mount. I believe that our Lord gave a great deal more than you have here, but this is given for our learning, our understanding today. Now, there are two things I'd like to say. One is that the far right and the far left are not confined to politics. We have in the exposition of Scripture today, among theologians, we have the far left and the far right. And it's not revealed in a more vivid manner than in the understanding of the Sermon on the Mount. Now, the liberal theologian, he's the far left, he treats the Sermon on the Mount as the gospel. And he acts, even if he doesn't say it, as if it were the only important part of Scripture. I played handball quite a few years ago with a very liberal preacher. He became, I think, rather famous after that as a leader of the liberal wing. He told me one day that all he needed in the Bible was the Sermon on the Mount. And he went so far as to say that all he needed was the golden rule.

That's the important thing. And we'll have something to say about that a little later on. This is an extreme viewpoint, but it actually is representative of a very large segment of liberalism today. And will you listen to me very carefully now? The content of the Christian gospel is not found in the Sermon on the Mount. For instance, there is absolutely no mention of the death and resurrection of Christ. Paul said to the Corinthians, I declare unto you the gospel. Well, what is the gospel? Sermon on the Mount? Is that what Paul gave? No, he says that Christ died for our sins according to the Scripture, and that he was buried and rose again the third day according to the Scriptures. And friends, that's not here. The gospel is not in the Sermon on the Mount. And that's the reason a great many people like to come to this. It sounds very pious. It's nothing in the world but a great deal of verbiage for men to get up and say today, I live by the Sermon on the Mount, when they actually don't. I believe that type of preaching has made more hypocrites in the church than anything else. If any man's honest and will read the Sermon on the Mount, he'll know he's not living up to it. And if that's God's standard, and by the way it is, you come short of it, what are you going to do? Do you have a Savior? Do you have one that can extend mercy to you? Do you have one that can reach down in grace and save you by faith? Because apparently you can't measure up to it. No, may I say, they just hold this out before them, and it ministers to hypocrisy today. And to reduce the Christian message to the Sermon on the Mount is a simplicity which the Scriptures would not permit under any circumstances whatsoever. Now, this is the extreme left. Now we have the extreme right. This group, they treat the Sermon on the Mount as if it were the bubonic plague, and they want to have nothing to do with it. You get the impression that there's something ethically wrong with it when you listen to them. And this group are known as hyper-dispensationalists. Don't misunderstand, I'm a dispensationalist, but not a hyper-dispensationalist. And they say that you just can't use the Sermon on the Mount at all. I had one man that said that the Lord's Prayer has no meaning for us today. And when I heard that, he was a leading man, I ran a series on the Sermon on the Mount and the Lord's Prayer. And I have a book called Let Us Pray, and it deals with the Lord's Prayer. It has a meaning for us today, but I don't think it's to be quoted at a Sunday morning service, as we shall see when we get into the Sermon on the Mount. Now, these folk just want to rule it out. They would say to me today, well, let's pass over the Sermon on the Mount. It's not for us. Well, it is for us, not to us. That viewpoint represents the extreme right today. Now, it is true that there's no gospel in the Sermon on the Mount, and it's tragic indeed to give it to unregenerate men as a standard of conduct, and that if they try to measure up to it, that they are Christian. The Sermon on the Mount is law lifted to the nth degree. Man could not keep the law in the Old Testament, and how in the world can he keep the Sermon on the Mount, which is even higher, that is in his own strength? It's likewise true that the modus operandi for Christian living is not really found in the Sermon on the Mount. It gives the ethic without supplying the dynamic. Living by the power of the indwelling Holy Spirit is just not one of the truths taught in the Sermon on the Mount. You find nothing in here. Paul says, God has sent now the Holy Spirit into the world, and the Spirit of God is able to produce fruit in the life of the believer. You don't find that here. You don't find the ministry of the Holy Spirit at all. Now, the Sermon on the Mount contains high ethical standards and practices which are not contrary to Christian living. In fact, the Sermon on the Mount expresses the mind of Christ, and certainly his mind should be in the Christian. And there are great principles that are set down here which are profitable for the Christian to learn and to study today, but you'll never attain them in your own strength, my friend. You'll have to go elsewhere to look for the power. You have a marvelous electric light bulb here, but you do

not have the generator here that produces the power that will make the light. And it's the light, not the bulb, that is all important. Now, the primary purpose of the Sermon on the Mount, I believe, is to set before men the law of the kingdom. What are we talking about in the Gospel of Matthew? The king. The king has come to present himself now. He began by, we saw last time, preaching the gospel of the kingdom as John had, his forerunner. And then he called disciples as the king to follow him. Now he enunciates the law of the kingdom. This is the manifesto of the king, and it's the platform of the Prince of Peace, and it's law. It'll be the law of this world during the millennium. That's when it's going to find its full fruition. Christ will be here in person to enforce every word of it. The Sermon on the Mount will finally prevail when he whose right it is to rule shall come. Now, it's inconceivable to me that anyone who acknowledges him today as Lord would despise this document or turn from it. The Christian who calls him Lord will seek to do the things he commands. He can obey only in the power of the Holy Spirit. Now, it's worse than futile to try and force the Sermon on the Mount on a gainsaying and rebellious world. Only the gospel of the grace of God can make men obedient to Christ. And it was given to bring men to obedience to God. Now, the Sermon on the Mount needs to be preached to bring conviction to the hearts of men and to let them know that they come short of His glory. The Sermon on the Mount lets men know that they've sinned. It reveals that none are righteous and that all have come short of the glory of God. Now, the Christian can take the principles which are set down here and consider them in the light of other scriptures to get a better understanding, a full orb viewpoint of the mind of Christ. And you can only find Christ's definition of murder and adultery in the Sermon on the Mount, by the way. And believe me, you put that down on someone. I think probably I ought to tell this little story. It took place in my first ministry, and I was much more blunt then than, frankly, I am now. And I guess some folk may think I'm very blunt. Well, anyway, I was invited by a very wonderful man who was a vice president of a bank and an elder, and one who had actually helped me get through school. I have his picture right here in my study. He's one of the men responsible on the human plane for me being in the ministry. Now, this man invited me to come up to the Chamber of Commerce, where he was a member, at a noon luncheon and bring a very brief message to them. He said, "You won't have but a few minutes, but I want you to give to these businessmen," they were the outstanding businessmen, "Nashville, the gospel." Well, I went up, and I got there a little early, and there were several men standing around. I went up near the speaker's table, and there was a man there, and he shook hands with me, and he began to rip out oaths. I've never seen such a fine-looking man, so well-dressed, curse as this man did. Well, finally, he said to me, he says, "What's your racket?" Well, I told him, "I'm a preacher." Well, he began to cover up immediately. He began to apologize for his language, which he didn't need to apologize to me because God heard him all the time. He needed to apologize to God, which I told him. And he went on then to explain to me that he was an officer in a certain liberal church. And believe me, he was covering up fast. He said to me, he says, "You know," said, "the Sermon on the Mount is my religion." I said, "It is." I said, "Let's shake hands." And I shook hands with him. I said, "I congratulate you. You've got a wonderful religion." I said then to him, "How are you doing with it?" He said, "What do you mean?" Well, I said, "You said the Sermon on the Mount is your religion. Are you living by it?" Well, he said, "I try." Well, I said, "That's not quite it. The Lord said, blessed are you if you do these things. Not whether you vote on them, but whether you do them." Well, he said he wasn't too sure about that, but he certainly tried. Well, I said, "Then, are you keeping it?" Well, he said, "I think I am." Well, I said, "Do you mind if we just take a little test?" Well, he said, "All right." I said, "Well, the Sermon on the Mount says that if you're angry with your brother, that you're guilty of murder." I said, "Could you make that?"
Well, he said, that's pretty strong.

But he said, maybe I could do that. I don't think I've been angry enough to kill anyone. Then I gave him the other one the Lord gave on adultery. I said, he said, if you so much as look at a woman to lust after, you're guilty of the act. I said, how about that one? Ooh, he said, I guess that would get me. And I said, I imagine there's several things in a Sermon on the Mount that would get you. I said, apparently you're not living by your religion. Now, I said, if I were you, I'd change my religion and get something that works. How many people there are today like that man very piously say that the Sermon on the Mount is my religion? Now, all he meant was he just thought it was a good document and a very fine expression, but it didn't affect him one whit. He could cuss like a sailor. And I found out later that he had two wives, one he had at home and one was his secretary. May I say to you, friends, the Sermon on the Mount, if you're going to have it as your religion, you better make sure you're keeping it, because, you know, the breaking of the law is what gets you in trouble. And if you're going to be a law-abiding citizen, you're to keep the law. And it's loaded with law. May I say, the Sermon on the Mount, if you look at it and be honest, it'll bring you to a Savior who died for you on the cross. That's very important to see. Now, these great principles here are for us today, and we need to come to them. It reveals how far we come short, but sets before us a high goal. Now, the Sermon on the Mount, we have only an excerpt, I'm sure, here. Now, we have in this Sermon on the Mount, I've divided it like this, the relationships of the subject of the kingdom to self. In the first 16 verses of the fifth chapter, the relationships of the subject of the kingdom to law, that's 5:17 through 48, and the relationship of the subjects of the kingdom to God, that's in chapter 6, and then the relationships of the subject of the kingdom to others, that's in chapter 7, and this will prevail when he is ruling over the earth. Now let's come to chapter 5, and here we have the relationship of the subjects of the kingdom to self and to law. Now, it opens with the Beatitudes, and I would have you note there are Beatitudes and not do-attitudes. It states that the subjects of the kingdom, what they are, and how they are to become this type of person. For instance, we'll just look at them. Now, will you notice, and I'm reading verse 1 of chapter 5. And seeing the multitudes, he went up into a mountain, and when he was set, his disciples came unto him. And he opened his mouth and taught them, saying. Now you see, he did not actually give the Sermon on the Mount to the multitudes. He gave it to his disciples. And that is so important to see. He gave it to those that were already his. And don't misunderstand me, it was because he saw the multitudes and their need, and this is given to them indirectly. And I believe that today, that men need first to come to Christ in this day when the kingdom of heaven is actually in abeyance. The present state of it is a place where the seed is being sown, the Word of God. That's what we're doing right now. I think that's my business, is to sow the seed, the Word of God. That's our business in the world. Now, the day's coming when he'll establish his kingdom upon this earth. Now, this has a meaning for us, but notice what it says. It says, blessed are the poor in spirit, for theirs is the kingdom of heaven. Now, the poor in spirit doesn't tell you how to become the poor in spirit. It just says the poor in spirit. And he here says 9 times, blessed. And the Psalms, by the way, open with the same word, blessed is the man. And there's a contrast, I think, to the Mosaic Law. In the Mosaic Law, the curses back in Deuteronomy. And you remember that Joshua was told when they got into the land that they were to stand on Mount Gerizim to bless the people when you come over Jordan. And then the curses on Mount Ebal. Now, the curses are given in Deuteronomy. And the blessings are given in the Sermon on the Mount, for he alone can bring those. Now, only the saved sinner today can know his poverty of spirit. Blessed are the poor in spirit. Why, the Sermon on the Mount
make some of these fellows, as this man I referred to,

0: what makes them boast, for he certainly was boasting. This was his religion. He's trying to kid himself, and he tried to kid me that he was keeping it. He wasn't keeping it at all. It just made a hypocrite out of him, and we got a lot of those. I played golf in Tulsa, Oklahoma, with a very wealthy man there. He'd been in the oil business. He told me, he said, I forget how many years, he said, I went to church just like the rest of the hypocrites, and I was one of them, talking about keeping a Sermon on the Mount. Then he said, one day, I found out I was a lost sinner on the way to hell, and I turned to Jesus Christ, and he saved me. May I say, friends, don't be taken in by this type of thing. Only the Spirit of God can reveal to you your poverty of spirit. These are the citizens of the kingdom of heaven. It doesn't tell you how to become one. These are already citizens of the kingdom of heaven. And to know your poverty of spirit, Paul says, being poor, we make many rich. That's spiritual riches, by the way. And he gives us that over in 2 Corinthians, the 6th chapter. And I'll not take time to turn to that today. He says, as poor, yet making many rich. And that's spiritually. And you'll notice here, the next one is, blessed are they that mourn, for they shall be comforted. And by the way, you will find all of these given elsewhere. The poor in spirits given in Zephaniah 3:12. Blessed are they that mourn, they'll be comforted in Micah 7:1. This is a state, you see. Blessed are the meek, for they shall inherit the earth. And that's Psalm 37:11. And friends, the meek are not inheriting the earth today. I'm sure you recognize that. They are the ones that are not inheriting it right now. So apparently the Sermon on the Mount's not in effect today. Now when he's reigning, the meek will inherit the earth. And by the way, how do you become meek? This man I talked to wasn't meek. How do you become meek? Well, you and I can't do it. Our Lord was meek and lowly. He'll inherit all things. Now, we are the heirs of God and joint heirs of Christ. We're told the fruit of the Spirit is love, joy, peace, and among other things is meekness. Only the Spirit of God can make you meek when you try to do it, and you do accomplish it, even if you did what you don't. But if you did, you'd be proud of yourself, wouldn't you? And out goes your meekness. You just wouldn't have it at all. How wonderful this Sermon on the Mount is, but let's interpret it accurately, friend. And so until next time, may the Lord richly bless you, my beloved.
1: 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I'm Steve Schwetz, and I'll be right here saving a seat on the Bible bus just for you.

0: Through the Bible is a 5-year study of God's entire Word, and together we discover God's purposes in history and our lives, found only when we believe in Jesus Christ. Do you know Him yet?
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3: In high level, mist,
2: 9. Wind from the southeast at 4 kilometers an hour.
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2: Good morning, and thanks for joining us. Psalm 5, verse 3 says, "Listen to my voice in the morning, Lord. Each morning I bring my requests to you and wait expectantly." We hope you have a blessed day. 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
1: One of my favorite movies is Rocky. There's something about seeing a resilient underdog who keeps getting up and fighting even when it doesn't make sense. In business, there are times when you may feel like you've been beaten like Rocky Balboa. Then just as you struggle to get back up, you get punched again. Many will give up the fight and quit, while others, who know they have a calling and a purpose, find within themselves the resilience to continue the battle and move forward. James 1 teaches, the testing of your faith produces perseverance. Let perseverance finish its work so that you may be mature and complete, not lacking anything. If you're clear on God's purpose for your work, don't let a few punches take you out.
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0: Here's Dr. Gene Getz to share a Bible principle.
1: While Jesus was teaching on the Mount of Beatitudes, he used a metaphor that is really rather humorous. Listen to what he said.
2: Why do you look at the speck in your brother's eye, but don't notice the log in your own eye? Or how can you say to your brother, "Let me take the speck out of your eye, and look, there's a log in your eye"? Hypocrite. First, take the log out of your eye, and then you will see clearly to take the speck out of your brother's eye.
1: Well, Jesus' point was clear. We shouldn't try to take a little speck of sawdust out of our brother's eye if we have a tree in our own. On the other hand, Jesus was not saying that we shouldn't be concerned about our fellow Christians' sinful actions. Rather, we should make sure we've dealt with our own sins first. Using Jesus' metaphor, we might paraphrase, before you try to take a small sin out of your

0: brother's life, make sure you remove the larger sin in your own life so you can judge clearly and not be accused of being a hypocrite. Well, the facts are, we should be concerned about one another. In Romans, Paul gives us the criteria that should be true in our lives. We're to be full of goodness, filled with knowledge, and able to instruct or admonish one another. Now, to be full of goodness and filled with knowledge means that we're living in God's will, which qualifies us then to exhort someone who may be living out of God's will. So let's remember this principle to live by. When we confront fellow believers because of sin in their lives, we're to make sure we have dealt properly with our own sin.
1: The Bible principle you've heard today comes from the Life Essentials Study Bible by Dr. Gene Getz. 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
1: We're going to hear from the Philippines, and I'd like for you to listen carefully to this testimony and listen for how God's word has changed this man's desires in life.
2: I am so happy that now I have the answers to life. In the beginning of the year, my family encountered severe problems. There was no way out. My family was almost broken. At that time, I was listening to your program. It gave me the answers we needed, and now my family has peace. I'm thankful.

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2: 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He got fed through the program. That's the power of the gospel alone that encourages people for the answers in life. He said, now I have the answers in life, and I'm going to continue to listen to your program.
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Good morning. Here's what's happening. The U.S. and Iran are both claiming control over the Strait of Hormuz after a weekend of attacks across the Middle East. Iran struck a container ship in the strait on Sunday, the latest escalation since the U.S. and Israel launched the war on February 28th. The dueling claims are raising fresh fears that any chance of diplomacy to end the conflict is slipping further away. Ukrainian President Volodymyr Zelensky was in Paris Monday appealing to roughly two dozen European leaders for help building defenses against the Russian ballistic missiles that have devastated Ukraine's power grid. The push comes as European foreign ministers meet separately in Brussels to discuss Ukraine's needs and the broader threat Russia poses to the continent. Health officials are warning Canadians about a rapidly rising tick-borne illness beyond Lyme disease. Anaplasmosis is the second most common tick-spread disease in Canada, causes fever, weaknesses, and headache, and can damage the heart and other organs. A new Canadian Medical Association journal report details an Ontario man who recovered after treatment with doxycycline. Early diagnosis prevents life-threatening complications, but no vaccines exist. Toyota's new $3.6 billion U.S. plant is raising alarms for Canadian manufacturers already rattled by tariffs. A KPMG survey finds 1 in 4 have moved or plan to move operations south, with 11%

0: isn't planning to relocate headquarters within 5 years. Trade lawyer William Pellerin warns more moves are coming. A lot of small towns will go from having an important manufacturer to nothing. An Alberta MLA is in Nevada making the case for Canadian energy. Chantal Desjans, parliamentary secretary for affordability and utilities, is attending the Western Energy Caucus in Reno through today. The invitation-only forum brings together legislators from 11 Western U.S. states. Desjans says Alberta's energy resources and technology can help boost American grid reliability and meet growing demand across the West. Wildfire conditions are improving across the region, including in the far north, where the blaze near Meander River is now under control at 219 hectares. Several small fires have also been reported across northern parts of the region, but crews were quick to contain them. Most of the active fires are believed to have been sparked by recent lightning activity. Barnwell Days returns this Friday and Saturday in southern Alberta. The two-day celebration kicks off July 17th with softball, an outdoor screening of How to Train Your Dragon, and drop-in volleyball. Saturday brings a fun run, community breakfast, parade, pickleball tournament, and carnival games. The weekend wraps up with a family dance, free ice cream from Village Council, and fireworks at dusk. And 90% of deaf children worldwide grow up without language, and for many, the gospel feels out of reach. Door International is changing that. In Burundi, a former child soldier named Eric had never known language until a deaf leader introduced him to scripture in sign language. Through that encounter, Eric found forgiveness, healing, and Jesus, and now shares that hope with others. From the CIM Newsroom, I'm Brian Scott.
1: Gideon replied, "Give me a sign that it is really you talking to me." Judges 6:17.
2: Welcome to today's encouragement from Our Daily Bread. God at Work was written by Tim Gustafson and read by Stephen Tabor.
1: Judges chapter 6, verses 36 through 40. Gideon said to God, "If you will save Israel by my hand, as you have promised, look, I will place a wool fleece on the threshing floor. If there is dew only on the fleece and all the ground is dry, then I will know that you will save Israel by my hand, as you said." And that is what happened. Gideon rose early the next day. He squeezed the fleece and wrung out the dew, a bowlful of water. Then Gideon said to God, "Do not be angry with me. Let me make just one more request. Allow me one more test with the fleece. But this time, make the fleece dry and let the ground be covered with dew." That night, God did so. Only the fleece was dry. All the ground was covered with dew. God at Work, written by Tim Gustafson. Jay owned a Gideon Bible, yet his analytical mind didn't permit him to accept its miracles. One thing haunted him, though: the genuine faith of his friend. So Jay offered a strange prayer. He told God, "If you want me to believe in you, then do something I can't explain." One day, something drew Jay to look for his Bible. It was gone. How could that be? He never lost track of things. He drove in the rain to his teaching job at the University of Zurich. Stepping out of his car, he spotted a Gideon Bible on the wet pavement. "That's strange," he thought. Picking it up, he noticed the Bible was totally dry, despite the rain. Something he couldn't explain. Gideon Bibles are named for an Old Testament hero of Israel. When God chose Gideon to lead Israel into battle against a vast army, Gideon had huge doubts. He told God, "I will place a wool fleece on the threshing floor. If there is dew only on the fleece, then I will know that you will save Israel by my hand." God answered,

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2: 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Give thanks unto the Lord, for He is good. 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

Jesus Christ the King. Let your troubles cease with the Prince of Peace as you walk this rocky road. And when the Father calls you

0: This is Max McLean. How can we describe God's unfailing love for us? 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I will declare that your love stands firm forever, that you established your faithfulness in heaven itself. You said, I have made a covenant with my chosen one. I have sworn to David my servant. I will establish your line forever and make your throne firm through all generations. The heavens praise your wonders, O Lord, your faithfulness too in the assembly of the holy ones. For who in the skies above can compare with the Lord? Who is like the Lord among the heavenly beings? From Psalm 89. Listen to the Bible. It's great for the soul.
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2: Here are the current weather conditions as issued by Environment Canada.
3: High level, mist, 9.
2: Wind from the southeast
3: at 5 kilometers an hour.
2: In Fort Vermilion,
3: 9.
2: Wind from the south-southwest
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4: Good morning, and thanks for joining us. Psalm chapter 5, verse 3 says, Listen to my voice in the morning, Lord. Each morning I bring my requests to you and wait expectantly. We hope you have a blessed day. CIM, bringing good news to Northern Canada's people.
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0: Welcome to Bible Q&A with John MacArthur. And this is Denny Nuchin with today's question. It comes from Ephesians 4:11, where the Apostle Paul outlines the different kinds of gifted men who lead the church. He says Christ gave, quote, some as apostles, and some as prophets, and some as evangelists, and some as pastors and teachers. Now, John, the second office on that list, the prophet, how was that practiced in the New Testament? And is it still a legitimate role in the church today?
1: Yeah, I think the best way, Denny, to answer that question is that when we see the word prophet, we're talking about a particular office, a particular responsibility. In a non-technical sense, anybody who preaches is giving a prophecy. That literally means to speak before. But in the case of prophets, as laid aside apostles, we're talking about a particular office. This would not be an ordinary believer who was a preacher or a teacher, but especially commissioned men in the early church. Now, the office of prophet seems to have been exclusively for work within a local congregation, while the apostles were those who were traveling and planting churches, not the prophets. The apostles

0: apostles were the sent ones. The prophets seemed to be those through whom the Lord gave direct revelation to a local congregation. Their messages were to be judged by other prophets for validity, and they had to conform to the teaching of the apostles. So in the early church, the apostles were the evangelists, and the prophets were like the original teaching pastors, and that's why they are replaced by evangelists and teaching pastors.
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Good morning. Here's what's happening. The U.S. and Iran are both claiming control over the Strait of Hormuz after a weekend of attacks across the Middle East. Iran struck a container ship in the strait on Sunday, the latest escalation since the U.S. and Israel launched the war on February 28th. The dueling claims are raising fresh fears that any chance of diplomacy to end the conflict is slipping further away. Ukrainian President Volodymyr Zelensky was in Paris Monday appealing to roughly two dozen European leaders for help building defenses against the Russian ballistic missiles that have devastated Ukraine's power grid. The push comes as European foreign ministers meet separately in Brussels to discuss Ukraine's needs and the broader threat Russia poses to the continent. Health officials are warning Canadians about a rapidly rising tick-borne illness beyond Lyme disease. Anaplasmosis is the second most common tick-spread disease in Canada, causes fever, weaknesses, and headache, and can damage the heart and other organs. A new Canadian Medical Association journal report details an Ontario man who recovered after treatment with doxycycline. Early diagnosis prevents life-threatening complications, but no vaccines exist. Toyota's new $3.6 billion U.S. plant is raising alarms for Canadian manufacturers already rattled by tariffs. A KPMG survey finds 1 in 4 have moved or plan to move operations south, with 11% planning to relocate headquarters within 5 years.

0: 5 years. Trade lawyer William Pellerin warns more moves are coming. A lot of small towns will go from having an important manufacturer to nothing. An Alberta MLA is in Nevada making the case for Canadian energy. Chantal Desjans, parliamentary secretary for affordability and utilities, is attending the Western Energy Caucus in Reno through today. The invitation-only forum brings together legislators from 11 Western U.S. states. Desjans says Alberta's energy resources and technology can help boost American grid reliability and meet growing demand across the West. Wildfire conditions are improving across the region, including in the far north, where the blaze near Meander River is now under control at 219 hectares. Several small fires have also been reported across northern parts of the region, but crews were quick to contain them. Most of the active fires are believed to have been sparked by recent lightning activity. Barnwell Days returns this Friday and Saturday in southern Alberta. The two-day celebration kicks off July 17th with softball, an outdoor screening of How to Train Your Dragon, and drop-in volleyball. Saturday brings a fun run, community breakfast, parade, pickleball tournament, and carnival games. The weekend wraps up with a family dance, free ice cream from Village Council, and fireworks at dusk. And 90% of deaf children worldwide grow up without language, and for many, the gospel feels out of reach. Door International is changing that. In Burundi, a former child soldier named Eric had never known language until a deaf leader introduced him to scripture in sign language. Through that encounter, Eric found forgiveness, healing, and Jesus, and now shares that hope with others. From the CIM Newsroom, I'm Brian Scott.
1: Thanks for joining me today on Mission Network News. I'm Ruth Kramer. As the U.S.-Iran conflict crosses borders, how might regional Christians be caught in the fallout? Then many Muslims say they already know Jesus, but one encounter can reveal a very different picture of who he is. The story coming your way in just a few moments. But first, renewed strikes between Iran and the United States continue to put other Middle Eastern states in the crosshairs. A spokesman for the Iranian military says Iran will consider any cooperation with the U.S. by other countries to be an act of war. Already in the past week, Iran attacked systems or U.S. military bases within Oman, Jordan, Bahrain, Kuwait, and Qatar. Samuel with Redemptive Stories says cross-border strikes like these will likely continue as Iran leverages whatever influence it has to pursue its own goals.
2: I mean, the Iranians are not going to back down because they've already lost so much and they're just going to keep fighting. And we've seen that all over and over again. Just their honor imposes upon them the continued pressing forward of this war.
1: The Iranian regime's hostile intent doesn't just stop with Western leaders and allies. Samuel says gospel workers in Jordan and other nations in the region could be at risk of becoming scapegoats.
2: The heart or the center of evangelicalism is often, by the whole world, is viewed as the United States. And whether that be true or not, but it is viewed that way.
1: That means political decisions by the U.S. have ramifications on Christians in the Middle East. Find strategic prayer points and more in the full conversation at missionnews.org. Next, U.S. President Donald Trump announced his intention to remove Syria's state sponsor of terrorism designation after diplomatic talks with interim President Ahmad al-Shara. Yet a bombing during the French president's visit to Damascus highlights the country's continued instability, says Nuna with Triumph at Mercy Lebanon.
3: There are so many things that are still happening. For example, I heard that there is a fuel shortage. Now they are expecting the same thing to happen with wheat, grain. So there will be a shortage of bread and a shortage of food.
1: Removing the label would go a long way towards ending sanctions and increasing investment in war-torn Syria.
3: The new president is trying to keep it all together and trying to do this and trying to do all these deals. However, inside the country, there are lots and lots of inner unsettled and unrest.
1: There's almost no infrastructure in Syria. Nuna continues to work with people personally and has seen countless Syrians coming to Christ. Pray that through hardship, God would continue drawing people to Jesus.
4: And if you've ever tried to share the hope of Christ,

0: be different the next day, and there's no way if you're accepted.
1: Thankfully, Jesus is revealing his truth to Muslims through dreams and visions. One man told John he had the same dream for a week.
0: He was drowning, and he says, I looked up through the water, desperate for a breath, desperate for hope, and I saw a man in white.
1: The man prayed for someone who could tell him more about Jesus.
0: One day, in a market, they had a book fair, and he saw a Bible, and he says, I have some questions.
1: His story continues at missionnews.org.
0: God is drawing people. He's directing his work, just like he did with Paul and the Macedonian man in his vision, telling him where to go.
1: 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I'm Ruth Kramer.
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3: Gideon replied, "Give me a sign that it is really you talking to me." Judges 6:17.
4: Welcome to today's encouragement from Our Daily Bread. God at Work was written by Tim Gustafson and read by Stephen Tabor.
3: Judges chapter 6, verses 36 through 40. Gideon said to God, "If you will save Israel by my hand, as you have promised, look, I will place a wool fleece on the threshing floor. If there is dew only on the fleece and all the ground is dry, then I will know that you will save Israel by my hand, as you said." And that is what happened. Gideon rose early the next day. He squeezed the fleece and wrung out the dew, a bowlful of water. Then Gideon said to God, "Do not be angry with me. Let me make just one more request. Allow me one more test with the fleece. But this time, make the fleece dry and let the ground be covered with dew." That night, God did so. Only the fleece was dry. All the ground was covered with dew. God at Work, written by Tim Gustafson. Jay owned a Gideon Bible, yet his analytical mind didn't permit him to accept its miracles. One thing haunted him, though: the genuine faith of his friend. So, Jay offered a strange prayer. He told God, "If you want me to believe in you, then do something I can't explain." One day, something drew Jay to look for his Bible. It was gone. How could that be? He never lost track of things. He drove in the rain to his teaching job at the University of Zurich. Stepping out of his car, he spotted a Gideon Bible on the wet pavement. "That's strange," he thought. Picking it up, he noticed the Bible was totally dry, despite the rain, something he couldn't explain. Gideon Bibles are named for an Old Testament hero of Israel. When God chose Gideon to lead Israel into battle against a vast army, Gideon had huge doubts. He told God, "I will place a wool fleece on the threshing floor. If there is dew only on the fleece, then I will know that you will save Israel by my hand." God answered Gideon's challenge, not once, but twice. Doubt-filled prayers aren't a pattern for us to follow. They can, however, reveal God's character. Gideon led a tiny army to a smashing victory. Jay put his faith in Jesus, recognizing that his prayer had been answered by a loving God who does things we can't explain. Let's pray. Dear Father, thank you that you hear our honest prayers and meet us

0: exactly where we are. Even when we struggle and doubt, help us to recognize your hand at work in ways we cannot explain. Thank you, Lord. It's in Jesus' name we pray. Amen.
1: As you go about your day, reflect on these questions. 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How do they help you see God at work?

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1: In high level,
0: sunny.
1: 9. Wind from the southeast at 5 kilometers an hour. 4. Fort Vermilion. 12. Wind calm. 4. La Crete. 14.
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2: I hope you're having a good morning. 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

0: brother is so annoying.
1: He keeps copying what I say. How can I get him to stop?
2: Just remember how much Jesus loves you and show that love to your brother. I'm Zach, and this is Keys for Kids. Thanks for stopping by.

0: Annoying siblings are nothing new, like when your brother teases you or your sister repeats everything you say. It would be really easy to strike back and make them feel bad too, but is this really what you should do? It's definitely not what Jesus wants you to do. He loves you so much that he died for you, and he wants you to show the same kind of love to your brothers and sisters. Teasing them and annoying them is not showing them love. God gives us this command in Psalm 34:14. Turn away from evil and do what is good. Seek peace and pursue it. Our story for today is called Brothers and Sisters. Nora let the door bang shut just as her brother reached it. "Well, thanks," Lloyd said sarcastically.
1: "You never hold the door open for me," said Nora.
2: "You never hold the door open for me,"
0: echoed Lloyd. Nora scowled.
3: "Don't copy me! Don't copy me!"
0: "Stop it, Lloyd!" yelled Nora.
3: "Stop it, Lloyd!"
0: came the echo. Nora ran to her room and slammed the door. As Nora and her friend Zoe walked home from the bus stop the next day, Zoe's brother Trayson caught up with them.
4: "How'd you do on the spelling test, Zoe?" he asked.
0: "Great," Zoe replied. "I got all the words right."
4: "Awesome!"
0: Trayson started running to catch up with a friend.
4: "I'll make popcorn when we get home,"
0: he yelled over his shoulder. Zoe grinned and waved as he left. Nora looked at Zoe.
4: "Are you and Trayson always so nice to each other?"
3: "We used to fight a lot," said Zoe,
4: "but we've been learning about Jesus at church and how much he loves us so much he died for us and wants us to love others and live in peace. That means caring about other people's feelings, even when they're not nice to us. So I tried it, and Trayson did too, and it really made a difference. Sometimes we forget, but we get along a lot better now."
3: "Maybe I should try that with Lloyd," Nora thought.
0: Lloyd arrived home just as Nora ran up the steps, so she held the door open for him.
4: "What's wrong with you?" he asked.
3: "Nothing," replied Nora.
4: "Nothing," Lloyd repeated.
0: Nora just laughed and went to her room. At dinner, Nora handed the potatoes to Lloyd before taking some herself.
4: "How was school?" she asked.
3: "Terrible," said Lloyd. "I don't get multiplication."
0: "I'll help you tonight if you want," Nora offered. Lloyd was startled.
3: "Why?"
1: "Because I want to," Nora replied.
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3: "Thank you, Jesus," she prayed silently. 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
0: Well, how about you? 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

0: Ever wonder what you'll leave behind? I hope to leave children that never doubted they were loved, friends who were encouraged, and grandkids who knew I'd rather throw a baseball with them than fall asleep watching the Toronto Blue Jays. I'd like to leave the world a little better than I found it, and a smile on the faces of those who read a book I've written. Above all, I hope they remember Jesus, who loved me and gave himself for me. I once thought success meant accomplishing and accumulating. Now I think it comes in helping others flourish, in loving a spouse, in pointing people heavenward. And if I happen to leave behind memories of embarrassing moments to keep family reunions interesting, I think that'll be okay, too.
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0: Lord Mancroft was a well-to-do baron in England in the early 20th century. He once said, "Money? 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Let's give the baron credit for creative thinking, if not for the whole truth. 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I can't remember ever seeing a sign that said, "Happiness for sale here." So we know money can't be used for that. This is David Jeremiah encouraging you to get on the road to new life. 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

Good morning. Here's what's happening. The U.S. and Iran are both claiming control over the Strait of Hormuz after a weekend of attacks across the Middle East. Iran struck a container ship in the strait on Sunday, the latest escalation since the U.S. and Israel launched the war on February 28th. The dueling claims are raising fresh fears that any chance of diplomacy to end the conflict is slipping further away. Ukrainian President Volodymyr Zelensky was in Paris Monday appealing to roughly two dozen European leaders for help building defenses against the Russian ballistic missiles that have devastated Ukraine's power grid. The push comes as European foreign ministers meet separately in Brussels to discuss Ukraine's needs and the broader threat Russia poses to the continent. Health officials are warning Canadians about a rapidly rising tick-borne illness beyond Lyme disease. Anaplasmosis is the second most common tick-spread disease in Canada, causes fever, weaknesses, and headache, and can damage the heart and other organs. A new Canadian Medical Association journal report details an Ontario man who recovered after treatment with doxycycline. Early diagnosis prevents life-threatening complications, but no vaccines exist. Toyota's new $3.6 billion U.S. plant is raising alarms for Canadian manufacturers already rattled by tariffs. A KPMG survey finds 1 in 4 have moved or plan to move operations south, with 11% planning to relocate headquarters within 5 years. Trade lawyer William Pellerin warns more moves are coming. A lot of small towns will go from having an important manufacturer to nothing. An Alberta MLA is in Nevada making the case for Canadian energy. Chantal Desjans, Parliamentary Secretary for Affordability and Utilities, is attending the Western Energy Caucus in Reno through today. The invitation-only forum brings together legislators from 11 Western U.S. states. Desjans says Alberta's energy resources and technology can help boost American grid reliability and meet growing demand across the West. Wildfire conditions are improving across the region, including in the

0: far north, where the blaze near Meander River is now under control at 219 hectares. Several small fires have also been reported across northern parts of the region, but crews were quick to contain them. Most of the active fires are believed to have been sparked by recent lightning activity. Barnwell Days returns this Friday and Saturday in southern Alberta. The two-day celebration kicks off July 17th with softball, an outdoor screening of How to Train Your Dragon, and drop-in volleyball. Saturday brings a fun run, community breakfast, parade, pickleball tournament, and carnival games. The weekend wraps up with a family dance, free ice cream from Village Council, and fireworks at dusk. And 90% of deaf children worldwide grow up without language, and for many, the gospel feels out of reach. Door International is changing that. In Burundi, a former child soldier named Eric had never known language until a deaf leader introduced him to scripture in sign language. Through that encounter, Eric found forgiveness, healing, and Jesus, and now shares that hope with others. From the CIM Newsroom, I'm Brian Scott.
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0: 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A recipe for disaster and broken friendships. 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

0: Hi, I'm John Sorensen, president of Evangelism Explosion International, and you're listening to Share Life Today. I ask Alexander Konoskov what God is doing through Evangelism Explosion in Kazakhstan, and he said,
1: it's very, very suitable to work together and to spread out Evangelism Explosion. 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And because of that, each director should develop Evangelism Explosion inside his denomination.
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3: Here are the current weather conditions as issued by Environment Canada.
4: High level.
3: Sunny.
4: 12.
3: Wind from the south-southeast
4: at 4 kilometers an hour.
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4: 14. Wind calm.
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5: Hi, this is Mandy, and you're listening to CIM Radio. Psalms 148, 1 and 2 says, praise the Lord. Praise the Lord from the heavens. Praise Him in the heights above. Praise Him, all His angels. Praise Him, all His heavenly hosts.

0: Hi, I'm Dr. John Neufeld, and you're listening to Back to the Bible Canada's Bible Minute. Lasers have nothing on the stare of a dog. Whether looking for a treat or asking for an invitation to the couch or locked onto that tennis ball, you know, a dog's eyes are piercingly focused and won't be averted. I mean, that's a lesson for all of us in worship. Psalm 123 describes the gaze of the pilgrims as they gather to worship God. Verse 2 says, "Behold, as the eyes of servants look to their master, as the eyes of a maidservant to the hand of her mistress, so our eyes look to the Lord our God till he has mercy on us." Did you hear the intensity of the attention? The worshiper is absorbed with God. Nothing distracts. Nothing else matters. In God we find mercy. In church this Sunday, why don't you do this? Keep your eyes on him. Listen to Back to Bible Canada each weekday on this station. 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
1: There's not a dignified bone in your body that is there inherently and intrinsically. 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It's not an intrinsic dignity, it's derived. 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
1: Good morning. Here's what's happening. The U.S. and Iran are both claiming control over the Strait of Hormuz after a weekend of attacks across the Middle East. Iran struck a container ship in the strait on Sunday, the latest escalation since the U.S. and Israel launched the war on February 28th. The dueling claims are raising fresh fears that any chance of diplomacy to end the conflict is slipping further away. Ukrainian President Volodymyr Zelensky was in Paris Monday appealing to roughly two dozen European leaders for help building defenses against the Russian ballistic missiles that have devastated Ukraine's power grid. The push comes as European foreign ministers meet separately in Brussels to discuss Ukraine's needs and the broader threat Russia poses to the continent. Health officials are warning Canadians about a rapidly rising tick-borne illness beyond Lyme disease. Anaplasmosis is the second most common tick-spread disease in Canada, causes fever, weaknesses, and headache, and can damage the heart and other organs. A new Canadian Medical Association journal report details an Ontario man who recovered after treatment with doxycycline. Early diagnosis prevents life-threatening complications, but no vaccines exist. Toyota's new $3.6 billion U.S. plant is raising alarms for Canadian manufacturers already rattled by tariffs. A KPMG survey finds one in four have moved or plan to move operations south, with 11% planning to relocate headquarters within 5 years. Trade lawyer William Pellerin warns more moves are coming. A lot of small towns will go from having an important manufacturer to nothing. An Alberta MLA is in Nevada making the case for Canadian energy. Chantal Desjans, Parliamentary Secretary for Affordability and Utilities, is attending the Western Energy Caucus in Reno through today. The invitation-only forum brings together legislators from 11 Western U.S. states. Desjans says Alberta's energy resources and technology can help boost American grid reliability and meet growing demand across the West. Wildfire conditions are improving across the region, including in the far north, where the blaze near Meander River is now under control at 219 hectares. Several small fires have also been reported across northern parts of the region, but crews were quick to contain them. Most of the active fires are believed to have been sparked by recent lightning activity. Barnwell Days returns this Friday and Saturday in southern Alberta. The two-day celebration kicks off July 17th with softball, an outdoor screening of How to Train Your Dragon, and drop-in volleyball. Saturday brings a fun run, community breakfast, parade, pickleball tournament, and carnival games. The weekend wraps up with a family dance.

0: free ice cream from Village Council, and fireworks at dusk. And 90% of deaf children worldwide grow up without language, and for many, the gospel feels out of reach. Door International is changing that. In Burundi, a former child soldier named Eric had never known language until a deaf leader introduced him to scripture in sign language. Through that encounter, Eric found forgiveness, healing, and Jesus, and now shares that hope with others. From the CIM Newsroom, I'm Brian Scott.
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2: I remember walking out of that room and starting to walk down the walkway. I did a video with my nieces, and I said, I can't remember what I used to complain about in America. Any fear, anxiety that I had seemed ridiculous. It just in that moment, I thought, this is a place where Jesus is tangible. I can see him.
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3: You know, as I think back as a dad, one of the best things that we did was take our boys on mission trips.
4: I agree. Yeah. I feel like it was life-changing for us, and it was also life-changing for them because it gave them a global perspective of what God was doing.
3: Yeah, that was our hope. It's like, man, we got to get our kids and ourselves to see the world. And when you come back, I'm not kidding. I remember going to the bush in Africa. It was scary,
4: Kenya.
3: Very scary in Kenya. And then coming home and sitting in my master bedroom and then remember looking over at my master bath and going, I used to complain that the master bath that's a few feet from my bed is not big enough. When I spent the week with people in a hut whose kitchen, bathroom, everything's within 3 feet. I'm like,
4: I remember when we took another son to South Africa.
3: Why are you laughing? You're laughing.
4: No, I'm laughing because remember when we took him to South Africa and then we're in this like mountain chalet, this little chalet with these animals on this prairie, and we're standing on this balcony, and our 11-year-old says, we don't have TV this week? What are we going to do without video games? And it was the best week of his life.
3: Yeah, so the reason we brought that up was we've got Brand Hansen and Sherry Lynn in the studio with us, and we're going to talk about a mission trip that you guys had an experience on. Welcome back to Family Life Today.
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5: which
3: is really the Sherry Lynn Show. But
4: Sherry's the producer.
2: Come on, guys.
4: And then you did a podcast together called
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3: It is great.
4: It's so good.
3: We love listening to it. But
2: thank you.
3: One of the things we haven't talked about even this week with Brant, and Sherry was here just yesterday, is Cure International.
5: Yeah. So,
3: and that's a big part of your heart.
5: It is. Mm-hmm. Well, so what happened? I was emceeing a concert, and which is, I'm the worst MC of all time.
4: I don't think so. So bad. I bet you're way better than I am.
5: No.
6: Do you have a moment to tell a story to show her
5: how horrible you are?
4: Yes, yeah. Tell me. It'll make
5: me
4: feel better.
5: Fault.
3: Of course it wasn't.
5: This actually happened. I was an MC for a Toby Mac show in Miami.
4: Oh, that's big time.
5: Yeah, it's outside amphitheater, like the grass.
4: We've been to those.
5: Thousands of people. Yeah.
3: You don't want me to get the guitar and do some Toby.
5: No, don't do it right now.
4: But there's a lot of energy going on.
5: And then there's parking lots behind the band show, right?
4: Okay.
5: Well, I get up there to introduce to everybody. They're like, go ahead and introduce him. I'm like, okay, everybody, please give a big Miami welcome to Toby Mac. And the crowd goes wild. He did not come out.
4: Oh, no.
5: And I was backstage. I'm like, what's going on? And they're like, well, we've miscommunication. We're sorry. They're on these like radios. Like, okay, Toby, okay. And he's just getting another donut. Okay, well, let's get him out here. Okay, he's good. Go ahead. So I go back out a second time. I feel sheepish. And I'm like, hey, I don't know what happened, but let's do it up real this time. You know, because here he is. He's jumping Toby back. And he did not come out again.
4: No.
5: It wasn't his fault.
4: But it's not your fault either.
5: It wasn't my fault either, but the crowd doesn't know that.
2: They're blaming
5: you. So I'm sheepish, like, backstage.
4: Did they boo you the third time?
5: Well, no, they were just silent.

0: fault. Yeah. That was. But anyway.
1: Did he ever show up? Do you ever know?
2: I presume he did.
3: But you're scarred. You're scarred.
2: Well, that really hurts.
1: Somehow that has something to do with...
2: a safe place to talk about all this.
1: That has something to do with Cure International?
0: Okay, yes.
2: So I was emceeing another show. And they said, hey, can you say something about Cure International? I'm like, what's Cure? Like, they wanted me to give an announcement off the stage and text to give or something. And they said, well, you know how kids have disabilities they can be born with, or they have something happen to them. And this country is just taken care of. Well, there's millions of kids that have correctable disabilities around the world. So we just decided we're going to heal them in the name of Jesus and tell them and their families about Jesus. So we started these hospitals. It was an orthopedic surgeon that did it. And I was like, really? How come I've never heard about this before? And they said, well, we're kind of busy. We don't have a big PR department. We're doctors. We're doing surgeries.
1: Yeah.
2: So I said, can I visit? They said, sure. We're planning to build a hospital in the Holy Land here pretty soon. You can come to... Thought that was cool. Then they changed it up. Like, that hospital didn't happen. Would you come to our hospital in Afghanistan?
3: Wow.
2: And my wife and I had to sort through that, but eventually I did. And I went back three times to this hospital. And it's remarkable. So what Cure does is orthopedic surgery so kids can walk. Mm. Like, they're 15 years old, they can't walk. Now they can, thanks to Jesus. They get up and walk. They're told they're cursed, and that's why they have a disability. And the mom is always blamed. This is worldwide. Mom is blamed. You must have done something immoral, and that's why your daughter can't walk.
3: And then family members won't even want to marry into that family because of the curse.
2: Usually dad walks off. Because he's like, I didn't do this. You're cursed. This kid's cursed. I'm not going to be saddled with this. So the child thinks they're a curse. Well, they walk through the door at Cure. Mm-hmm. People have been running away screaming. They don't want to get the curse on them. Again, this is a worldwide phenomenon. I had no idea. Mm-hmm. When they walk through the door at Cure, the staff is instructed to run towards them, grab that baby, say, oh, what a beautiful girl. They've never heard that before. Never. We do these surgeries for free. They can't believe that. They will come from hundreds of miles around. People don't talk about it, but I was so drawn to it because I was like, that sounds like Jesus to me. It's just one Cure hospital. There's a waiting list. This is the one in Ethiopia. We have a waiting list of 5,000 families with kids with disabilities just waiting to get surgeries.
1: Wow.
2: That's at one. And it's just a matter of funding it. So what I try to do is I use my radio platform and my books and whatnot to tell people about Cure. And we've seen some surgeons come on board who've learned about it from the show, or people that are go be nurses or to train people. But it's really, I've been to a lot of the hospitals now, but Sherry just took her first trip to Niger, which is a very tough West African nation to be in for your first foray. Mm-hmm. It's 99% Muslim, and we're there healing their kids in the name of Jesus and telling people about the gospel, and they let us do it because we're healing their kids.
1: Oh. Yeah.
3: Brant, is it dangerous for you guys to travel into these? I mean, Afghanistan.
2: It can be, yeah. In fact, Afghanistan, yeah. The guy I stayed with, Dr. Jerry Umanos out of Chicago, hilarious. He would love this guy. After I'd left 1 year, he was shot and killed in the parking lot at Cure. By one of the guys who was supposed to be doing security, and he killed another doctor. Yeah, in Afghanistan. Yeah, so it is dangerous.
3: Yeah, so Sherry.
2: Well,
3: Brant's like, hey, you should come.
2: Yeah. Well, it's a different environment.
4: Yeah, but he still was like, just go. And I was always fearful of international travel. Mm. And so in our job, people will say, hey, come see this mission, come see that mission. And one time someone said that to us, I don't know what mission was, and they said, it's Peru, we're going to go, and you have to go. And I said, I don't have a passport. And they were like, oh, okay, well, we'll get so-and-so to go. And that became my thing.
3: That was your excuse, kind of?
4: I don't have a passport. I just don't have a passport. So I actually didn't.
3: Yeah.
4: And for this trip, Brant was like, just go. It's life-changing. Just go. But the fear was the anxiety. I mean, if you travel like you guys have, Brant has, he was so sweet towards me because he said to me, I don't quite get what you're going through, but just keep taking each step, because the fear was debilitating to me. But I was determined to do it, because we had raised money for Cure for how long?
2: Yeah, a long time. And I wanted her to see, like, it's an embassy of the kingdom of God.
4: Yeah.
2: I can't describe it. And I know her passion for the kingdom of God, but actually seeing

0: this place of healing and joy,
1: and beauty,
0: where people who are feel cursed are told, you're not cursed. God loves you. He draws close to the brokenhearted. He knows your tears, Mom. He sees your daughter, and now she's going to dance. I wanted Sherry to say, I want everybody to see that, but especially somebody I'm working with every day, and we're talking about this. I'm like, this is the best expression of Jesus I've ever seen in my life.
2: Wow. Sherry, what were you afraid of?
1: I don't know. It was the unknown. It was the unknown, and I didn't know what to expect, and it just continued to overtake me. But when I got there, and I felt the joy of that place, the kids dancing, and and there's a story we told about three sisters who had brittle bone disease. And so, you know, they were constantly breaking their bones and couldn't walk. And we had told that story for so long. We had made a video about it. I talked about it on the radio and everything, not really putting together that it was this hospital. So the one day I'm in the ward and we're praying for the kids who are going to get surgery. And they said, hey, on the other side is where rehab happens and all that. And as I walk around the corner, I see one of the sisters walking towards me. They couldn't walk before. And I was like, is that one of the sisters? And they said, yeah. And then the other one came around walking. And to me, it was such like a Jesus biblical moment. Like we had talked about these sisters. We had talked about healing. That's what that trip meant to me, is that I believe so much in the mission. But when I felt it and saw these little girls, and I didn't want to be the big blubbering lady from America, I just felt like I was crying all the time. I'm not a crier. I felt like I was crying all the time.
0: That's what happens.
3: The tears of joy.
1: It was tears of joy. It was tears of, God, I can't believe you let me intersect with this. God, these lives are changing. Healing is forever. They're learning about Jesus, too. So that's, their lives are changing in that way. It's everything I talk about.
0: Yeah.
1: But I saw it.
0: Yeah.
1: And it's real. Like, it's tangible here now. And
0: so,
1: yeah.
0: It's like we use this language to describe it. Like, it's an advanced trailer of heaven.
3: Wow, what a great
0: it is.
3: Phrase.
0: That's what healing is. So this is why, like, when Jesus is doing his miracles, he's not doing random stuff, and like 70-some% are healing. Like, he's showing us the kingdom is here, where the lame will leap like deer, and the deaf will hear, and eyes will be open. Like, this is an advanced look. That's what healing is showing us, right? So we get to see a glimpse of it. But I think when we see the kingdom of God in action, even people who aren't believers, the reaction to it is goosebumps or crying.
2: Yeah.
0: Because you recognize something's deeply right. Almost you're nostalgic for heaven, even though you haven't been there yet. But you recognize that's my home. So when you see these, and it happens every day. They did, Cure did like 20-some thousand surgeries last year.
3: Really?
1: Tell them you cry too.
0: I cry. Like, that's
2: good. So, who wouldn't?
1: Yeah.
0: I don't, because I'm a total rock. But I can see where a weaker person could. No, just being in the OR.
2: You've been in an OR.
0: Oh, yeah. You stand there and they pray over the kids. So you got a child who's been nothing but mocked. Maybe 8 years old, maybe four, maybe 14, maybe 18. Lying on the table asleep. And their life is about to be changed. They're going to finally have their legs straightened or something. And the surgeons pray over them with the text. And so you're all praying for this child. And then they go about their medical business of healing. And oftentimes they'll listen to worship music in there. I was in there for one neurosurgery on a baby in Uganda. No, this was in Zambia at the time. And the surgeon's singing along with worship music as he's finishing up brain surgery. That's the best worship service I've ever been to.
1: Yeah.
0: If people associated the church with that, they'd have a pretty good idea what Jesus is like. It'd be pretty tough to walk away from that.
3: Yeah.
0: So that's what I'm, when people are writing their manifestos about why I'm leaving the faith or something, and I'm like, yeah, but you should come to Cure.
2: Yeah.
0: You should see that.
2: We had one of our sons, I think he's in his 20s, he went to Egypt with a ministry over there. And the same thing was happening where he met this family. They would have a party for the disabled.
0: Perfect.
2: He was sharing about a mom talking about... it makes me teary. The dad left and they had a son that had Downs and they kept him in the backyard with a leash on his neck like a dog. And he was chained in his backyard. The mom was ostracized. No one came to, no one talked to them because they were cursed. And so she heard about the party. She didn't know it was a Christian. She didn't know. She just thought, they want to have a party for my child?

0: she's all alone. And so she takes her son, and the same thing, they run, they laugh. They're like, this is your son? What a joy and a delight to meet him. Like, oh, it's such a privilege to get to meet you. And the mom is like, where am I right now? They put hands on him. They pray. They delight in him. They help meet needs. Our son came back like, what just happened?
1: You saw the kingdom in action is what happened.
0: Yes.
1: The first or last and the last or first. And these people become VIPs.
0: Yes.
1: And you can also find out, too, which is striking in Niger or wherever. I mean, people will come from 1,000 miles away. They will spend their life savings on a one-way bus ticket to get their kid to that hospital. Yeah. And then you can think, that's just like how they got to Jesus. They would come from everywhere.
0: So they'd open a hole in the ceiling.
1: Right.
2: Yeah.
1: And he honored that desperation. So, but to me, it's like healing's not just another thing. Like we have all these things and, well, there's some good stuff here and some, it's another good thing. No. This is Jesus sent out his disciples to heal the sick and proclaim the kingdom. In Luke 9:2 is what it says. Like the idea to me is really encouraging a cure as a believer, because it's not just the surgeries where you kind of hope that they know that God loves them. Maybe they'll ask. No, it's intentionally telling them and their families about the kingdom of God and explaining the gospel to the kids and the parents. So everybody who comes through Kira's doors gets to hear about a God who loves them, gets to hear about Jesus, and gets healed. They don't have to become Christians, but something like 20-some thousand did last year in the Cure hospitals.
3: Really?
1: Because we explained the gospel and we're healing their kids.
2: Yeah.
1: They're told by faith healers in their communities, like, you did something wrong, your ancestors are upset at you, and then they'll have to give them all their money, and it doesn't work. And then they come to these strange Jesus people, and they're loved like never before. It's not your fault, it costs zero, and now look, your boy can run. Like, to me, there's nothing else like that. Huh. Like your story from Egypt, there's one boy, like, just very common. He's running on all fours, 15 years old, and they called him the baboon in his own family because of his own bone issues. And he had someone find him on a mobile clinic from Cure in this remote village. Well, they brought him in with a distant relative. He could not understand why people were talking to him. People are joyful and happy with me. Like they're smiling at him. He didn't know how to relate to that. Well, he's now upright. And I saw the video not that long ago. He's on the therapy bars. He's standing up beaming. It's like, not only, like, it's one thing to heal somebody, but to also say, your name, his name's Adam. Like, you're not the baboon. God knows who you are. Like, you have a name. Seeing that and coming from a background of religious stuff where I'm like, what in the world's going on here? Like, I needed to see Jesus at work. And this is the best example I've ever seen.
0: As a mom, have you ever lost your temper and thought, wow, how did that escalate so fast? Because mom anger usually isn't just about the spilled milk or sibling arguments. And that gets you angry. But there's often something deeper going on.
3: We have been there. And guess what? We've got a 5-session video series from author and mom of 4, Janelle Breitenstein. And let me tell you, she gets real. She gets real about her life and her anger and her own struggles with anger and what God has taught her through them. And let me tell you, you're going to discover practical tools, biblical encouragement, and you'll get insight into the fears and triggers fueling your reactions.
0: It's so good. So you can sign up today at familylife.com/momanger. Again, that's familylife.com/momanger. Sherry, you've got some nieces that you're really close to.
2: Yeah.
0: Did that make you want to allow those people that you love in your family to even see these kind of things?
2: I did. I made videos for them.
0: You did?
2: Every day, and I sent it back to them. And so they would watch them, and then they would respond, and then I would do another video, and I'd just go around. Like, they had this beautiful mural of animals painted for the playground, but all the animals have, like, a little disability. Mm-hmm. So, like, the little giraffe has a little crutch or something. And I thought, yeah, I want them to see this. Like, I want them to understand. So I did do videos for them, and it's so funny because someone at Cure was doing a story and was asking me about what I went through and everything, and they were going to do a story about it. And they said, do you have any pictures, you know, of you with the kids and everything? And I said, sure, let me get back. And I

0: have so many pictures, so many videos, none of me. And the lady said, you were so caught up with, and I was, with everything I was seeing, all the kids. I just have pictures of kids and kids dancing. At one point, there was a little party there. You know, some of them hadn't had their surgery yet, so they're in their wheelchair dancing and everything. And it was such a joyful party. Mm-hmm. I remember walking out of that room and starting to walk down the walkway. I did a video with my nieces, and I said, I can't remember what I used to complain about in America. I don't know what I was complaining about. Whatever that was those kids. Mm-hmm. And the reason why that joy is there, because this place has given them a place of beauty that looks like Jesus.
1: Right. Hope.
0: And yes, hope and joy. And it was breathtaking. Any fear, anxiety that I had seemed ridiculous. It just in that moment, I thought, this is a place where Jesus is tangible. I can see him in now, their faces.
2: Get healed. Mm-hmm. Is there community after? Is there moms coming together? I mean, what happens after?
3: Yeah, the cure tries to do an outreach with local churches and mm-hmm. communities they're in. Sometimes it's really far away or something, but they still have developed networks for that.
2: Yeah.
3: So each hospital has pastoral staff for that purpose mm-hmm. so that they get integrated. They also get sent home with materials about Jesus, coloring books and things for the kids, Bibles and whatnot to continue that relationship. The impact, though, there's been situations, not exaggerating here, this will remind you like the New Testament, but somebody comes back into a village that they were like, your kid's cursed because you did something wrong. The faith healer here that said that's the case, couldn't heal you. Kid comes walking back in. And people are like, who did this? Well, this Jesus loves us. They told us there's a God who loves us. And so we became Christians. And we've had entire villages get baptized as a result.
2: I bet.
3: Because their thing didn't work. But then they found healing through this. Well, what's real? To me, it's the sweetest thing. And I even can understand scripture better now because like when they brought that blind guy to Jesus, they're like, is it his fault or his parents?
2: Yeah. Mm-hmm.
3: Because that's still going on.
2: Right.
3: It's like somebody did something wrong. That's why this happened. And then his response was that this happened so that God could be glorified.
0: Yeah.
3: So at these hospitals or being able to be involved with it, helping fund it or whatever, like I get to be a part of glorifying God. By taking these kids that couldn't walk and now can run and dance and play. Like, that's pretty cool.
1: It's really cool.
2: Now, is there something our listeners could do?
3: Oh, yeah. If you're a brain surgeon, please apply. Well, you know, like cure.org, you can actually see the kids that are in the hospital, see their backstory. You're going to be blown away. Mm-hmm. But you can give to cover surgery. You can give on a monthly basis. It's a matter of funding. So I'm happy to tell people that, again, like having 5,000 people in the waiting list, just a matter of funding it.
2: Now, can an average person do what Sherry did? Can they go and see?
3: Oh, yeah. Yeah. If you go to cure.org, you'll see you can go. Okay. When people say, like when stuff happens, tragedy happens, people are like, well, where's your God now?
2: Yeah.
3: I have an answer. Follow me in one of these hospitals. I'll show you where he is. Yeah. Mm. I will show you. Because these are people that are the rejected of their own, like not just poverty stricken, rejected by their own families and communities, locked away, finding new life and hope and joy. And it's brightly lit and it's beautiful colors and the people are wonderful and people don't want to leave.
1: I wish you guys were excited about this a little bit.
3: You know what? Anybody that goes becomes a raving lunatic.
0: Yeah. I definitely felt that.
2: I was thinking, you know, where we started is I would say to a mom or a dad, take your son, take your daughter who's a teenager, and change their perspective on all of life to one of these. Have the trip Sherry just had. Man, loved having Brant and Sherry on today. And again, Brant's book is called The Truth About Us, the very good news about how very bad we are.
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3: Here are the current weather conditions as issued by Environment Canada.
4: In high level,
3: sunny.
4: 14, wind from the south at 6 kilometers an hour. For Fort Vermilion, 15,
3: wind from the north-northwest
4: at 4 kilometers an hour. Taking a look at Lacrete, 17. Taking a look at Garden River, 16.
3: Wind from the southwest
4: at 3 kilometers an hour. And finally, Fort Chipewyan,
3: sunny.
4: 18.
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0: Hi, I'm Johnny Erickson Tada. As a little boy in China with cerebral palsy, Yang knew that he was different. His loneliness was only multiplied when his mother died. Soon after, Yang's father left him with his grandparents. Because Yang's grandparents worshipped idols, they looked at their grandson as a burden. But when Yang was 13 years old, he met our Wheels for the World team and was given a sturdy metal walker. When his amazed grandparents wondered at such a generous gift, they were told it was a gift from the God of the Bible who hears the cries of the afflicted. They heard about Jesus before, but now they knew beyond a doubt that Jesus truly cared. So Yang and his grandparents opened their hearts to Christ, and they threw out the idols and started attending church. And Yang, he no longer struggles with loneliness. Hey, find out more about Wheels for the World and stories like this at johnnyandfriends.org.
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4: Every time Dr. Lehman's with us, I mean, he knocks it out of the park. His sense of humor, his stories, his practical applications all make for a great conversation. He's known as the birth order guy, and he has some strong insights on how the order in which you were born affects your personality. His groundbreaking book, The Birth Order Book, really helps you better understand yourself and how birth order plays a role in who you are. Today, we're coming back to a program with Dr. Kevin Lehman about improving your marriage relationship by knowing more about your birth order and your spouse's birth order. This was really fun and eye-opening.
3: It was. And on previous programs, as we've talked with Dr. Lehman about birth order and how it influences us as individuals and as parents, this was the first time we talked with him, though, about how that birth order affects the marriage relationship. And Dr. Lehman is an internationally known psychologist, radio and television personality, educator, speaker. He's written over 50 books on parenting, marriage, and family living. And we're going to pick up the conversation as he describes how he developed an interest in this concept of the birth order.
2: Well, I was sitting in a college classroom, and my professor was talking about the firstborn child. And he described the firstborn as organized, doesn't like surprises, reliable, conscientious, a list maker, an achiever. There's a right way to do things. I said, oh, my goodness, he just described my sister. And then he went to the middle child. Opposite from the firstborn. Yeah, check. Hard to pin down. Plays off of what's ever above in the family. A mediator, a negotiator. Huge with loyalty and friendships. Hmm. And I thought, oh, my goodness, I just described my brother. And yet my brother was an A student like my older sister, okay? So he was the firstborn male, let me point that out, as well as the middle child.
5: So okay? Both attributes.
2: Yes. And then he went to the baby, and that was the clincher for me. Attention-getting, fun-loving, never met a stranger, could sell dead rats for a living. Well, listen, one of my claims to fame is I talked my way into Disney World.
5: That's pretty good.
2: Now, check this out. Not one ticket, not two, but nine.
5: Don't tell Disney World.
2: I won't. Let's keep this a secret, but I'll tell you.
5: Okay, have you ever paid them back for that?
6: A lot of publicity right there in the mention.
2: Well, really, I mean, babies have the skill to sell dead rats for a living. In the business world, your CEOs are your presidents, your accountants, your engineers are your firstborn children. Anything where technology pays off huge, you're most likely to find the firstborn. Your entrepreneurs in the business world, Donald Trump, Steve Forbes, Bill Gates Jr. I mean, I know he's a college dropout, but the guy did pretty good. He's a middle child. So middle children tend to roll differently than the rest of the flock. Babies, charming, could sell dead rats for a living, like I said, got away with murder, most likely to retain their pet name. Her name might be Mary Lou, but everybody still calls her Buffy, you know. So it's interesting to me how all these cubs come out of the same den, and yet they're all unique. Now, today, we're having smaller families. So we have a lot of only children who are step-cousins, so to speak, to the firstborns. They're everything we said the firstborns are, only put the word super in front of it. Super conscientious, super reliable, super, you know, they're little adults by age seven. Hmm. And so a lot of families, like we have five kids, but we've got an only child in that five. Well, how do you do that? Well, there's variables that affect birth order. Well, big age gaps, for example, set that
5: right.
2: up.
5: Let me ask you this question, that 80-20 rule. Do you find that, because some people will say, well, that's not me. I'm firstborn, but I act like a lastborn. Does that happen, and how frequent is that?
2: It happens all the time. And the

0: Variables of birth order, you really have to understand the variables or you won't grasp what we're talking about today. The variables are sex, number one. You have five kids in the family. One of them is a male. There's something special about one child in the family. So that kid could be in the second, third, fourth, or even fifth position and still have firstborn-like qualities.
1: Because of his or her gender.
0: Because of their gender. Okay. Right. Then you have age gaps. A five-year age gap between same-sex kids, you would draw another line in a family. So that's where it splits off. Okay?
1: Well, let me ask you about that. So there's five kids in my family. I'm the fifth born, the last born, but I'm 6 years from my closest sister.
0: Right.
1: They're all 1 year apart.
0: Yeah.
1: So what category would that be?
0: You're a firstborn son. Are you the president of Focus on the Family, or did I not hear John Fuller right? Are you the boss?
1: Okay.
0: Yeah. Are you the boss?
1: Well...
0: Are you the boss? That's the question.
1: I've got the title. I've got the title. I don't know. Actually,
0: see what I'm saying?
1: Gene's the boss.
0: But do you see what I'm saying?
1: Yeah.
0: That gap sets those things up. Our youngest, little Lauren, is very creative and very detailed oriented. And she's the baby of the family. But she's a functional only child. Yeah. So, again, only children do logarithms in their head at age seven. I mean, they're advanced from the rest of us.
1: But I would think, especially, you know, in my case, I would say I'm average in those kind of discipline categories, but I'm more extroverted. I like people.
0: But that's the influence of those sisters above you.
1: Okay.
0: We're always affected by what's above us in the family, not what's beneath us.
1: Well, let me say publicly, thank you, Kim and Dee, for that influence.
0: Well, and here's the other thing, twins.
1: Yeah.
0: Twins break up the birth order. If you want to pray for a kid, special prayer, pray for the kid that follows the twins. Because the twins, whether they're fraternal or identical, get an awful lot of attention. Hmm. So people who say, I get letters from people, oh, this is non-biblical. I say, well, yeah, okay, Tom. Mm-hmm. Okay, Cain and Abel. There's a lot of things where brothers or sisters are diametrically different personalities.
1: Well, that gives us kind of a good background. Let's dial it up now. When those firstborns, middleborns, and lastborns get older, and now they're going to marry somebody. We often talk about how opposites attract. I think in our marriage counseling here, similar to what you experienced, Kevin, you see that 80-20 rule usually applies. About 80% of us are attracted to people who are different from us. Talk about that magnetism and talk about how birth order plays into that attraction.
0: Well, let's start with if both of us were the same, there'd be little use for one of us. Okay.
1: Well, some opposites may have that thought.
0: Yeah. But opposites do attract. I mean, as a baby of the family, I can tell you, I married Mrs. Uppington.
1: Now, and where is she?
0: Mrs. Uppington, of course, is my pet name for my firstborn wife who loves restaurants with four and five forks. There's a right way to do things. She was color coordinated at birth, I believe. But, you know, I can still remember as a young husband-to-be standing at that aisle as she walked down the flower-strewn aisle. We spent $29 for flowers on our wedding. It was a big affair. And I remember looking at her little daisy she had. To this day, she hates daisies. But I didn't realize that underneath that bouquet was a rule book.
1: Mm.
0: And firstborns tend to be the rule makers.
1: Mm-hmm.
0: Firstborns are good at spotting flaws. But I didn't realize that what happens in marriage is that when two people marry, it's not two, it's at least six.
1: How do you get that math?
0: Because you marry your in-laws, and you either reap the benefit of what happened in that family, or you pay for it. Mm. So it's not only your bride or your groom's birth order, but what kind of family did they come out of? Was there a critical-eyed parent there? Now, we talked about age gaps, gender. We didn't mention physical handicaps or mental handicaps, but that's part of the variables. But put a critical eye, and that means a person who can spot a flaw at 50 paces, in the marriage, and you got trouble.
1: Hmm.
0: Because they're going to be a flaw picker. That person isn't going to feel like they're loved. Women in particular who thrive on affection need to know that their husband has their back at every moment of their life. Okay? And many of us as men who aren't great wordsmiths, but we're great critics, can take the spirit of a woman and just level it with just a word or a look.
1: That's a majority of

0: smooth out some of those rough edges?
1: Well, that's what you hear all over the Christian kingdom. It just put Christ at the center of your life. The problem is, if you've married a woman who came out of a very dysfunctional family, who didn't have a loving father, number one, she's got all kinds of issues with God. Because
0: so it's going to take a lot of sandpaper.
1: She doesn't even see God as the loving father. Mm. She sees him as the critical-eyed person. She runs on guilt. Now, I know I'm stepping on some toes when I say these words, believe me. But we tend to, in the kingdom of God, come up with these little platitudes. And so, yes, you want to rely on God for all things. If anything is going to overcome this great dysfunction in a family, it's the love of Jesus Christ in one's life. What I've learned is it takes people sometimes decades to get to that point where they really understand that the sin I'm going to commit next week, you know what, Jim and John? It's already forgiven. See, God, Jesus came to this earth to put an end to religion. To put an end to religion. Not start a religion. You know, it's all about a relationship. So, yeah, I mean, I can tell you, I don't know how people make it without God in marriage, if that's the question. I know people do, but I don't know how they do it.
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2: 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Let's resume now with the balance of today's programming.
0: Kevin, let's get practical. Let's talk about those combinations and put some meat on the bones of what we've talked about. Talk about two firstborns who marry. Is that typical? What percentage of the population would that represent?
1: Not typical. Okay. We tend to, now I'm speaking in generalities, we tend to marry outside of our birth order. And that's a good thing because simply marrying outside of your birth order increases the probability of success in marriage.
0: So opposites attract really does apply.
1: Oh, they do, yeah. Now, when you have firstborns and firstborns together, they spend a lifetime, it seems like, shooting on each other. You should do this, you should do that. They're the great improvers, okay? They see something that's out of place, and they immediately go over and straighten it up.
0: So what are some tools that you would recommend that they could do it better?
1: Well, the division of labor is really important. I'm going to take care of this, and you take care of that. Now, we'll report back in trade notes. I always tell women at my seminars, where are the firstborn women? And I see all these hands go up. I say, I got a great suggestion for you. Have a wallpaper party. And just invite your firstborn girlfriends to help you wallpaper a room. And here's my prediction. By 11 o'clock in the morning, you'll have blood on the floor. Why? Because you have all these people who know exactly how life ought to be. So you're a firstborn, and you're talking to your firstborn wife. Okay? Now, lots of times you might just say, all right, listen, this is what we're going to do. Bingo. The hairs go up. I mean, the ears are back. Hey, honey, I'd like to ask your opinion about something that I've really been struggling with. Now, the ears are open, the heart's open, you're on the right track. So when you say, put some meat

0: on the bone here for us. Those are the kinds of things you learn to say to your bride or to your groom.
1: Well, there's so many combinations, Kevin, and we can't cover them all, but let's go through a couple of more. Let's talk about firstborn and middleborn.
0: Pretty good match. Why? Because middle children never had their way at anything. No one ever said to a middle child, honey, what do you think we should do? They were submerged by the firstborn, little Miss Bossy, little Miss Goody Two Shoes, or Mr. Great Student in School, and little Schnooky, the baby of the family that got away with murder. So middle children are a little bit like going down to the blood bank and finding a universal donor, because they go with about everything. A middle child is a good match for a baby. A middle child is a good match, a great match for either an only or a firstborn. They add balance in a very natural way. They never had mom and dad to themselves. They negotiated for everything they ever had in life.
1: So, and they're comfortable with
0: it. So that's a good skill to bring into marriage. So hooray for the middle children.
1: They're the ones that keep peace.
0: Right. They're the peacemakers. They are.
1: Let's talk about the other combo, the oldest and the youngest.
0: Well, that's a naturally good combination. It really is. Firstborn and baby and onlyborn and baby are very good. I remember coming home from CBS television in New York, and I said to Mrs. Uppington, I said, hey, you never said if you liked my spot or not. And she said, oh, you were good.
1: Ouch. That communicates a message.
0: Oh, yeah. That's what you call a spit in your soup, by the way. Oh, you were good. So that just sets me up to say, all right, what's the problem? And she's, this is a quote. This is so embarrassing to say. She says, did you have to blow your nose in your tie? Really?
1: Oh, my goodness.
0: She says, people read your books. They look up to you. You're a respected psychologist. And there you are blowing your nose in front of Harry Smith at CBS. I said, well, honey, and I explained to her, I said, the floor director was giving us the rap, okay? I know Harry did not see that signal. And so Harry went to ask a question. In fact, we were talking about birth order that day. He said, Dr. Lima, we never got to your birth order. What's your birth order? Well, the guy's counting down with fingers. You know, I mean, you've got 10 seconds. So I took my tie and feigned that I was blowing my nose in it to communicate that a baby of the family would do anything for a cheap laugh. Well, Mrs. Uppington did not appreciate her husband's humor. Let's just put it that way. But she straightened me up lots of times. But I would tell you in reverse that a Saturday night dinner at our house starts on Thursday. And I'm the one that helps lighten her up with things because she takes things way too seriously. Okay? And she needs me, to put it bluntly. And I think that's the message with the firstborn and the baby, that we really need each other, because the firstborn can be too perfectionistic. And remember, perfection is slow suicide.
1: Hmm. So let's also include some of those things. We talked about firstborns who marry and some things they can do intentionally to communicate better. Talk the other birth combos. How does a lastborn and a middle child in a marriage, how do they communicate better?
0: Well, lastborns have to understand one thing, that they're not the only person in the union. And I'm here to tell you, that's what us babies are good at. There's times I'm ashamed of how I think, ashamed of how I act, because it's so easy as a baby to think about only yourself.
1: Center of the universe.
0: We practice what we call natural tithing in the Lehman family, which means if we see a need in someone's life, we can help meet that need, we do that. That's really good therapy for me. Just to give things to people without anything coming back. And I think babies in particular have a harder time being a good husband or a good wife because they tend to be, by their nature, too self-centered. And you have to be other people-centered. Middle children are great at other people-centered. And that's why I mentioned earlier, middle children are tremendously loyal. They have friends outside of the family, which is key, outside of the family. Usually, if there's a kid that's ostracized in some way from the rest of the family, your best guess is it's that middle child. So you learn to communicate like a youngest to a middle. No one ever asks a middle child, what do you think? So you always want to be making sure that you're tapping into the feelings and ideas and concerns that your middle child spouse has. On the other hand, as a middle child, you have to understand this spouse needs a few fish thrown their way, like you throw a few fish to a seal. Orf, orf. And us little babies need strokes.
1: Kevin, that is good advice. Let me ask you this. So many young people are waiting to get married. So we have more

0: 20-something singles and 30-something singles. They'll hear this too. Thankfully, they're listening to Focus on the Family, and I'm grateful for that. How did they apply that? I would think a firstborn applying what they've heard in the broadcast could take a real technical approach and begin their search for a spouse, and that could be the topic of discussion. Where's your birth order?
1: Listen, that is such a good question. For all of you who are looking for Mr. or Mrs. Right, listen to what this old man has to say. This one ought to get right to the heart of the matter. Does this person love God? If a person really loves God, if they really love God, they're going to do what the Bible tells them to do, and they're going to be a good husband and good wife. You're already on first base. Now, does this person you're marrying have a temper? Yellow flag big time. Now, why would I pick on temper? Because temper equals control. And that's why I say to all you parents who are listening, you got kids who, when they lose, they throw temper tantrums and stuff. You better deal with that stuff right up straight right now, quickly. And so it really gets back to, does he love God? Does she love God? Does this person have a temper? And what's the relationship like between this woman you're going to marry and her father? Well, he was abusive. Well, get ready for a long road, a tough road in that marriage, okay?
0: But understand it.
1: You have to understand it, yes. But it's like making a cake, Jim. In one of my books, I talk about daddy attention deficit disorder. And it's like making a cake. If you make it, I'm not much of a cake maker for sure, but if you make a cake and you leave out one major ingredient, I got news for you. The cake is going to fall. It's not going to be a good cake. Now, again, I'm stepping on a lot of toes here because there's a lot of women and men who have grown up in a home where the critical eye reigned and you were put down, you were discouraged, you weren't encouraged, you were just hammered. And in fact, in many cases, you were at least verbally abused, but sometimes physically abused. Think of the kind of husband you need to have. You want to pray for something? Pray for a husband that's near superhuman, because he's got to come around and just love you. He's a guy that needs not ever demand anything from you and just to accept you so that you have a chance at loving this husband that you've fallen in love with. I mean, we come broken. And when you reach for imperfection and understand how broken you are, and I need this man, I need this woman in my life. That's the point where you have the intimate connection, to realize that this person loves you, whether you have morning breath that could kill a cockroach at 4.5 feet, or whether you have a habit that drives you up the wall. I mean, that's what's great about just being thoroughly married and thoroughly connected.
0: Well, and that's what's so wonderful. We have to, especially again, I would say to the Christian community, we have to celebrate our differences and understand how to deal with the noise and the pain of being different. So Dr. Kevin Lehman, author of the book, The Birth Order Book, we're grateful to have you here. Thank you for being with us.
1: Oh, my pleasure. Thanks.
2: And that was Dr. Kevin Lehman here on Focus on the Family with Jim Daly. And his insights about your birth order and your family of origin really are so fascinating. They can help you as a couple really grow stronger together.
0: Talk about the power of observation. Man, he had that observation, and it is so accurate. It's amazing. You know, it's just finding that thing that God does in our lives, right? And birth order plays a role in how we develop. I know with Jean and me, she's a number 5 out of 6, while I'm number 5 out of 5, but she's the last daughter. But she definitely acts like that middle child, negotiator, peacemaker. Mm-hmm. You know, she's the one that is always trying to bring consensus and peace to the family. It fits. And my spontaneity drives her crazy, man. I learned early, although I still make mistakes at this, but I learned early not to just say, hey, let's go to a concert tonight. Like, it blows her mind. Like, how could we do that? I got to do this and I got to do that. Okay, well, let's not do that. But I need to respect that, and I need to honor the fact that she processes those things differently. Mm-hmm. Here at Focus on the Family, we care about you and your marriage. We want your relationship with your spouse to be thriving along with your relationship with Christ. And that is why we do what we do.
2: Indeed. And that's one reason our marriage team created the Marriage Assessment, which is a free online tool for you.

0: It's a little quiz you take, maybe 10 minutes of your time. You'll get immediate results that show where your wins are happening in your marriage and maybe a place or two that needs a little bit of work. Great conversation starter. It's the marriage assessment.
1: Another great place to start is to get a copy of the Birth Order book by Dr. Kevin Lehman. It's packed with solid insights and wisdom. Like you heard today, let me share this message we received from Mindy. She wrote, "My husband and I have supported Focus on the Family for years, but we never imagined God would use one of your broadcasts to help save our marriage. On the day we separated, we heard a program that gave us hope. And 3 months later, we were reunited. Today, God is restoring our relationship, and we're so thankful for the way he worked through your ministry."
0: That is so encouraging.
1: It is, and I'm so proud of the different teams here at Focus on the Family who put out content to help couples and parents with a whole host of situations, and the team that takes the calls and offers direct help, and our counselors, of course. 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
4: Here are the current weather conditions as issued by Environment Canada.
5: In high level,
4: sunny.
5: 16.
4: Wind from the south-southeast at 10 kilometers an hour.
5: Taking a look at Fort Vermilion,
4: 18.
5: Wind from the west at 2 kilometers an hour.
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4: In Garden River,
5: 18.
4: Wind from the south-southwest at 4 kilometers an hour.
5: And finally, Fort Chipewyan,
4: sunny.
5: 20.
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1: Good morning. Here's what's happening. The U.S. and Iran are both claiming control over the Strait of Hormuz after a weekend of attacks across the Middle East. Iran struck a container ship in the strait on Sunday, the latest escalation since the U.S. and Israel launched the war on February 28th. The dueling claims are raising fresh fears that any chance of diplomacy to end the conflict is slipping.

0: further away. Ukrainian President Volodymyr Zelensky was in Paris Monday appealing to roughly two dozen European leaders for help building defenses against the Russian ballistic missiles that have devastated Ukraine's power grid. The push comes as European foreign ministers meet separately in Brussels to discuss Ukraine's needs and the broader threat Russia poses to the continent. Health officials are warning Canadians about a rapidly rising tick-borne illness beyond Lyme disease. Anaplasmosis is the second most common tick-spread disease in Canada, causes fever, weaknesses, and headache, and can damage the heart and other organs. A new Canadian Medical Association journal report details an Ontario man who recovered after treatment with doxycycline. Early diagnosis prevents life-threatening complications, but no vaccines exist. Toyota's new $3.6 billion U.S. plant is raising alarms for Canadian manufacturers already rattled by tariffs. A KPMG survey finds 1 in 4 have moved or plan to move operations south, with 11% planning to relocate headquarters within 5 years. Trade lawyer William Pellerin warns more moves are coming. A lot of small towns will go from having an important manufacturer to nothing. An Alberta MLA is in Nevada making the case for Canadian energy. Chantal Desjans, Parliamentary Secretary for Affordability and Utilities, is attending the Western Energy Caucus in Reno through today. The invitation-only forum brings together legislators from 11 Western U.S. states. Desjans says Alberta's energy resources and technology can help boost American grid reliability and meet growing demand across the West. Wildfire conditions are improving across the region, including in the far north, where the blaze near Meander River is now under control at 219 hectares. Several small fires have also been reported across northern parts of the region, but crews were quick to contain them. Most of the active fires are believed to have been sparked by recent lightning activity. Barnwell Days returns this Friday and Saturday in southern Alberta. The two-day celebration kicks off July 17th with softball, an outdoor screening of How to Train Your Dragon, and drop-in volleyball. Saturday brings a fun run, community breakfast, parade, pickleball tournament, and carnival games. The weekend wraps up with a family dance, free ice cream from Village Council, and fireworks at dusk. And 90% of deaf children worldwide grow up without language, and for many, the gospel feels out of reach. Door International is changing that. In Burundi, a former child soldier named Derek had never known language until a deaf leader introduced him to scripture in sign language. Through that encounter, Eric found forgiveness, healing, and Jesus, and now shares that hope with others. From the CIM Newsroom, I'm Brian Scott.
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1: Have you ever heard the saying, those who do not remember the past are condemned to repeat it? That's true, isn't it? Not always, but often. People, businesses, countries, civilizations can tend to cycle through the same mistakes made in the past, not remembering the consequences, because those who do not remember the past are often condemned to repeat it. Well, yesterday on Discover the Word, Bill Crowder began leading Elisa Morgan, Daniel Ryan Day, and Rasul Berry through a series of conversations that will be tracing famine across 10 biblical texts in which a famine was not just an episode of challenge and tragedy and scarcity, but it was a theological catalyst as well. What did the people in these famine stories learn or not learn about God? And what can we learn? Because those who do not remember the past are often condemned to repeat it. So discover the word with us next. And welcome to Discover the Word and More Bible Engagement for Life from Our Daily Bread Ministries. Good to have you as part of the group with Bill and Elisa and Daniel and Rasul. They're about to begin conversation number 2 in this 2-week focus on some times of famine that were part of an incident in the Bible. As Bill pointed out yesterday, it is a surprisingly common element in the story of Scripture. And so yesterday we found a famine in the life of Abraham and talked about how he responded to the scarcity and desperation and lack of options that he felt he had. Well, today we're going to skip ahead just a few chapters in the book of Genesis and find a strangely similar story in the life of his son, Isaac, which leads Bill to break out another of his favorite quotes in a story like this. So, Bill?
2: Reportedly, Mark Twain said, "History doesn't repeat itself, but it rhymes."
3: That's interesting.
2: I think that's a really clever statement.
3: I actually haven't heard that. What does that really mean?
4: What I get from it, when you say history repeats itself, it's kind of an overly simplistic way of saying that the same thing is happening exactly the same way. But there is a sense in which the same factors that cause something to happen in the past happen again.
3: Yeah.
4: So that's kind of a rhyming of the past with the present in some way.
5: It'd be like saying World War One and World War Two were the same.
4: Right.
5: Right. History just repeated itself. But there were so many factors that came into causing one and then causing the other. And there's definitely a sense in which they're related, right? Yeah. There was factors that came out of
4: World War One
5: that affected the start of two. But to say that it just repeated itself.
2: Yeah, I think there's a sense where it's not the same sound, but there's an echo.
3: Okay.
2: And what we're going to see is a major rhyme, because in our first conversation, we saw Abram, freshly called by God, encounters famine, and what did he do as a result?
4: He goes to Egypt.
2: He goes to Egypt, and he kind of gets in trouble because he's operating largely out of fear as opposed to faith. That God might have better solutions. So listen for the rhymes. We go next to Genesis 26, verse 1. Who would like to read that?
4: I got you. "Now there was a famine in the land besides the former famine that was in the days of Abraham."
3: So there's a rhyme right there.
2: Yeah, there you go.
5: And it tells you.
3: Sure, it's pretty clear.
4: You're right.
3: That's pretty clear.
4: "And Isaac went to Gerar to Abimelech, king of the Philistines."
2: And so, whereas Abram went to Egypt, Isaac doesn't go to Egypt because there's a prohibition that was placed against that by God in verses 2 through 4 of Genesis 26. But he still leaves and goes someplace else looking for refuge and looking for food. And in his case, he goes to the land of the enemy.
3: And where's Gerar?
2: Gerar was a city in the land of the Philistines.
3: Okay.
2: So here we have a different situation. Abraham and Sarah have both passed, and the covenant that God made with Abraham.

0: Isaac and said, "She's really your wife. Why did you say she's my sister?" And Isaac answered him, "Because I thought I might lose my life on account of her."
1: Fear. It's so fascinating. I mean, you compare this with the situation we saw in the first conversation with Abraham. Both events are triggered by famines, right? And instead of going to Egypt, he goes to Gerar. But out of fear, he calls his wife his sister. In both cases, the wife's beauty is the issue. Once again, it's the king of that area. It was Pharaoh who was concerned about committing adultery with Sarah and caused him to go after Abraham and say, "Why do you lie to me?" The same thing happens here, only it's Abimelech, the king of Gerar, who is also afraid of taking another man's wife and the consequences that would unspool from that. So there's a lot of rhyming going on in these two stories.
2: And it's also surprising because the two kings are the faithful ones.
1: Yeah.
2: Pharaoh's the faithful one. Abimelech's the faithful one. So you have Abraham and Isaac, and again, we don't want to judge them harshly because there's a reason they're afraid.
0: There's
2: a reason they're experiencing that fear and trying to do their own thing to fix that. But it's interesting that in both stories, it's the non-believing, non-connected with the Lord kings that are the ones that, in essence, end up doing what's right.
3: And it makes me think about how fear can cause us to believe the worst about others and the best about ourselves. Like I thought about, you know, the first time I ever experienced the empty shelves thing was when I first moved to Orlando and there was a hurricane was coming.
2: That'll do it.
3: And the issue wasn't that there wasn't enough for everybody, but it was the fact that people started hoarding.
0: Yes. Like in COVID.
3: Because they were afraid that other people would hoard. So let me get there first. And that is something that fear does. Yeah. You know what I mean? That just causes us, especially if there's already a sense of lack, causes us to withhold that as opposed to being more generous and open-handed.
1: Yeah, I want us to stick with that idea because what I really want us to think about is what makes it so hard to trust God when life's pressures hit us?
0: Well, he seems so very absent in the face of such great struggle. I mean, I go back to COVID and I think about the run on toilet paper. I mean, we didn't know what COVID was going to do to us, but the whole world has to have toilet paper. And during that season, my daughter was working with daycare, and they didn't have any toilet paper. I remember going out to stores trying to get it for her. And I don't know, we get irrational, don't we? It's so hard to trust God who seems so far away when our need is so present.
1: Yeah, there's a sense in which God is unseen and intangible, but the problems are very seen and tangible, and so they're much more present to us, I think. And I do think that when we're under those pressures, that it opens up the door for failings on our part. Mm. It opens up the door for us to react in ways that maybe without that extreme pressure, we might not react the same way. And as a result, we might not sin.
0: I remember a series we did called Trust Trials, and we looked at Jesus walking on the water. And you know, the reality is that a trust trial is a season when you decide, what do you really believe about God? You know, how do you put that into practice? And that's maybe what's happening. You know, when we see a famine, we have to decide, what do I really believe about God?
3: Yeah. And it also determines our witness. Like, I think about the fact that, you know, here you have the heir of this covenant promise, but the fear prompts him to try to help God out a little bit, and I think about the lack of witness that is for Abimelech and others. And yet it is challenging when you feel like my life is in my hands. But I think that is the great moment to realize, no, actually, your life is in God's hands. You can trust him with that. And then one other thing with that, every time I read these stories, I think about what the wife must have felt like. And so there's an aspect where that sense of fear, for whatever reason, can cause us to actually not be present for those that need us, that we are closest to as well.
1: Okay, so as we talked about a little bit with COVID and so forth, what are some of the pressures in life that can expose our spiritual frailties? I mean, for Abram and for Isaac,

0: his son, it was famine
1: yeah.
0: that created that pressure system. What could it be for us?
2: Yeah, the first thing that I've been thinking of is what other types of famines do we experience?
0: Yeah.
2: And I think of some people I've known that have tried really hard to find a job, and they filled out a lot of applications, mm-hmm. and the only feedback they get is no, or not right now, or we've decided to go with someone else, or whatever. Yeah. And so there's that famine of a new job yeah. or a job at all.
1: I think about a famine of acceptance and, mm-hmm. you know, approval that can cause folks to want to stretch the truth about mm-hmm. who they are, or just get people to like them.
0: Yeah.
3: And, and loneliness is a tail on that. And it's like maybe we make poor decisions about relationships because we're so lonely. But I also think about illness. And illness really separates you off into a famine land where you feel so alone.
0: Yeah. Well, what we want to continue to see as we look at these episodes of famine in the scriptures is that in each of these cases, our responses matter. And we're not going to get it right every time because we're not perfect. And we do sometimes operate out of fear. But the reality is our responses matter. Mm. And I think that we need to seek wisdom from God to know what is the best and most appropriate response to whatever type of famine we might be facing.
4: Yeah, another case of letting fear drive the response. Yesterday we saw that in Abraham, and today we see it in his son Isaac. And while history may not repeat itself, it sure does rhyme, doesn't it? Well, you're listening to Discover the Word, Bible Engagement for Life from Our Daily Bread Ministries with Bill Crowder, Elisa Morgan, Daniel Ryan Day, and Rasul Berry, and a series of conversations tracing the subject of famine through some of the important stories in the Bible. 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Next, we'll see one that breaks that pattern and heads more in the direction of faith and trust and underlines an important truth that is one of the most important ideas in the message the Bible communicates. In fact, the next two famine stories we'll encounter stress what that truth is. And so plan on being here at the table to continue the study next time on Discover the Word. 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
6: For high level,
5: partly cloudy,
6: 19,
5: wind from the south at 10 kilometers an hour.
6: In Fort Vermilion, 20,
5: wind from the west southwest
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quiet places, I can hear it oh so clear. Yes, my Father up in heaven has grown to be my closest friend. And what he tells my heart in private, that's the message.

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1: 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I'm thankful that this program offers answers to life. I will keep following it.
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0: When was the last time you heard a good story? 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
2: Here are the current weather conditions as issued by Environment Canada.
3: In high level,
2: partly cloudy,
3: 19.
2: Wind from the south at 10 kilometers an hour.
3: Taking a look at Fort Vermilion, 20.
2: Wind from the west south.

0: northwest at 7 kilometers an hour. In La Crete, 19. In Garden River, 21. Wind calm. And finally, Port Chipewyan, sunny, 20. Wind from the west at 18 kilometers an hour. This has been your local weather update here on CIM Radio.
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2: One of my hobbies is gardening, and here's the key to my remarkable success in the garden. I pull on some old clothes, a wide-brimmed straw hat, put a shovel in one hand, a cold drink in the other, and then tell my wife exactly where to dig. And I'm learning to help out a bit, too. I really am. We've got deer in our garden. They think it's a buffet out there every night. And last year, they discovered our willow tree. They chewed it and chomped it, but nothing would kill this stubborn sapling. It kept springing back, resilient, strong. Have you met people like that? For us, Donna is one. Her daughter was left with permanent brain damage from a car crash. Then her husband moved out. And then one awful day just before Christmas, her son and a friend hit a train 500 yards from our house. Christmas Day should not be spent planning a funeral. Did I mention that Donna battles cancer? She sat with my wife and I over dinner, her face beaming. "It's been so hard," she said. "But God has been so good. I would never have experienced His comfort and provision and healing and compassion without walking this road." Chip Gerber of Satsuma, Florida, is another strong and stubborn sapling, if you will. He struggles with early-onset Alzheimer's. "I was diagnosed at 49," he told me. Or it may have been 50, I can't remember. And then he laughed. "It's a joke," he said. "I live with my caregiver wife and sweetheart. God is in control. The laughter from your book, Laughing Matters, has really helped us too." Chip said, "Many have it worse than I do. Jeremiah 29:11 is my favorite Bible verse," he says. "For I know the plans I have for you, says the Lord. Plans for good and not for disaster, to give you a future and a hope." God says this, and I believe him. What a guy. From a third friend, my wife and I are learning three life-changing catapults to joy. The first is this: find a God who weeps. Margie's son, Stevie, did not speak a single word for 37 years. This feisty and determined boy learned to walk at 6, but there were few other victories. Feeling utterly alone, Margie began to escape to wayside chapels where she carried on private and animated conversations with God. Margie didn't receive an answer to every question, but by reading the book of Psalms in the Bible, she encountered a compassionate God, big enough to understand her suffering, powerful enough to use it. Margie found a God who weeps. Second, she saw the needs of others. Margie has served as chaplain in a hospice for the dying, offering open arms, hot coffee, warm blankets, and a listening ear. She speaks a unique language learned with her son in his world of silence. "The role suits me well," she smiles. "My whole life has been a training ground for this." She has a doctorate in difficulty. She sees the needs of others and responds as Jesus would. And thirdly, she compares down, not up. Did you catch Chip's words? "So many have it worse than I do." He doesn't waste time thinking about those who seem to have it better. He's too busy encouraging those who don't. On Easter Sunday, Margie said a final goodbye as Stevie passed into the presence of Jesus, having never said, "I love you, Mom." But this is what she told me: "Mother's Day is fuller and sweeter and richer than ever before. I have a son in heaven. He's perfectly whole. Down here, I have two other sons and grandkids to love. I am so blessed." Three people, three reminders: find a God who weeps, serve those who hurt, compare down, not up. I'm feeling a little convicted here. I think I'll put on a straw hat and go help my wife in the garden.
1: 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Leslie recently wrote, "This ministry has been so helpful to me. I share episodes with my family. I'm forever grateful." We'd love to hear your story. 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Laugh Again, truth bringing laughter to life.
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1: Are you looking for love in all the wrong places? I'm Katrina, and I want to warn you against that. I fell in love with a Navy man and thought being lovers was the answer, but he didn't respect me. He treated me even worse after we were married. I thought children were the answer, but after our daughter was born, my husband spent even more time with his girlfriends. I turned to a lover of my own, got pregnant, and had an abortion. My husband took a job in the Netherlands and wanted me to join him to save our marriage. So I went, but soon discovered that he had a mistress there, too. We fought bitterly, and I returned home after 3 months. He begged me to come back, and I did, but I couldn't forgive his betrayal with a woman who pretended to be my friend. I took my daughter home and got a divorce. My daughter and I both ended up in therapy, especially after my brief second attempt at marriage that failed. Then, foolishly, I lived with a man again. Twice he insisted I get an abortion. Once I nearly died. The end came when I needed surgery for a mass on my spine, and he neither came to the hospital nor called. My former husband visited with his wife and prayed for me. He had found Christ and told me how much Jesus would change my life. He was right. I spent days alone at home, crying out to God before I humbled myself and asked His forgiveness. Today, I am a counselor at a crisis pregnancy center, pointing lost women to the real love of their lives, Jesus Christ. If the Son, therefore, shall make you free, you shall be free indeed.
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0: We're here with Amazing Ellen at the wildest roller coaster ride in the world.
1: Okay, what are you going to do? Slam me into a wall?
0: No, Ellen. As a matter of fact, I will ride the roller coaster with you.
1: Really?
0: Sure, Ellen. Hop in.
1: Okay.
0: I'll just pull down my safety bar.
1: Where's my safety bar?
0: Ellen, you don't have a safety bar.
1: Huh?
0: You're illustrating going through life's ups and downs without God.
1: But what if there's a loop-de-loop?
0: Ellen, we were not meant to handle life's uncertainties like this drop without God.
1: Whoa!
0: Ellen? I'm illustrating going through life's wild turns with God. No matter what comes my way, I know God is in control and I'm right where He wants me to be.
1: I can't see what's coming! Ah!
0: Ellen, without God, we live our lives in fear of what might happen to us. When we know God, we can have peace through all of life's twists and turns.
1: There's got to be a better way to make these points, guys.
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Hebrews 11, 1 and 6. Now faith is the confidence in what we hope for and the assurance about what we do not see. And without faith, it is impossible to please God, because anyone who comes to him must believe that he exists and that he rewards those who earnestly seek him.

Good afternoon. Here's what's happening. Tensions are rising in the Middle East as U.S. President Donald Trump announced Monday the United States is reinstating a blockade on Iran in the Strait of Hormuz. Trump says other nations will be charged for safe passage through the critical waterway. Analysts warn the move violates freedom of navigation norms and risks renewed conflict. May God bring wisdom and peace to this troubled region. European nations are rallying together, pledging over $1 billion to help rebuild Gaza. The European Union coordinated the fund after 2 years of devastating conflict left the region in ruins, with the ceasefire fragile and reconstruction cost estimated at $70 billion. The road ahead is long. Communities worldwide are praying for peace, healing, and a just future for Gaza's 2 million civilians. Germany now requires workers to provide a doctor's note on their very first sick day, a sharp contrast to Canadian rules. Most provinces restrict when employers can demand such notes, and Manitoba recently banned them for absences under a week. The Canadian Medical Association warns notes risk spreading illness and waste physician time. A Queen's University expert calls equating attendance with productivity a fundamental mistake. Canadians are returning to the U.S. in slightly higher numbers, but far fewer than before the tariff dispute. Statistics Canada says return trips rose 3.2% in June to 1.7 million, the third straight month of

0: year-over-year gains. That's still nearly 29% below June 2024 levels. Car travel drove the increase while air travel fell. Alberta and Ottawa have signed a memorandum of understanding with five major oil sands producers to advance the multi-billion-dollar Pathways Carbon Capture and Storage Project. The deal, signed July 2nd, links the project to a proposed West Coast oil sands pipeline. Infrastructure would be operational by 2032, with the project complete 3 years later. The consortium includes Suncor, Imperial Oil, Cenovus, Canadian Natural Resources, and ConocoPhillips. Slave Lake RCMP handled 390 calls for service in June, including 57 disturbance complaints and 22 well-being checks. With summer now underway, Mounties are urging families to prioritize safety on the water, on bikes, and online. Officers remind parents that helmets are mandatory under provincial law and that life jackets only work when they're worn. Report suspicious activity involving youth to your local detachment. Construction is underway at Grand Prairie's Crystal Lake Park, where a new arboretum is taking shape south of the Bike Skills Park. It'll feature native tree species, walking trails, and interpretive signage highlighting Indigenous knowledge and local ecosystems. Mayor Jackie Clayton says the project celebrates the forests that make the region unique. Work wraps up in late August, weather permitting, with some trail detours expected. Tabor's Community Center is targeting August 1st to reopen its large ice surface. Asbestos abatement throughout the building is complete and wall repairs between the two arenas are underway. The town's Play on Street hockey tournament netted roughly $18,000 for the center. No new Kraft Hockeyville announcements just yet, but the town says exciting moments are still ahead through late 2026 and into next year. And after nearly 3 months of darkness, Iranian believers are reconnecting with Sat-7 Pars, the Persian language Christian ministry that never stopped broadcasting via satellite. As internet returns, the ministry received 70 WhatsApp messages in a single day. One viewer shared how God provided when his family had no hand to hold except that of our Heavenly Father. Please keep Iran's Christians in your prayers. From the CIM Newsroom, I'm Brian Scott.
1: There are times when we see God at work, perhaps in someone else's life, perhaps in an unusual situation. And if we're wise, we'll turn aside and ask, why is this going on here? What is it that is humanly inexplicable here? What can I learn of God here? That is what Moses did when he stopped and turned aside to look at the burning bush.
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3: We began just a few weeks ago to look at this whole story that the early part of Exodus gives to us of the deliverance of the Israelites from their slavery and bondage in Egypt. We're calling it taking the road out. And we come to a very crucial event in this whole story today. And I'm going to read from Exodus chapter 3. I'm going to read the first 14 verses. There's nothing we can miss out without losing something crucial to this story. So Exodus 3 verse 1. Now Moses was tending the flock of Jethro, his father-in-law, the priest of Midian. And he led the flock to the far side of the desert and came to Horeb, the mountain of God. There the angel of the Lord appeared to him in flames of fire from within a bush. Moses saw that though the bush was on fire, it did not burn up. So Moses thought, I'll go over and see this strange sight, why the bush does not burn up. And when the Lord saw that he had gone over to look, God called to him from within the bush, Moses, Moses. Moses said, Here I am. Do not come any closer, God said. Take off your sandals.

Sandals, for the place where you're standing is holy ground. Then he said, I am the God of your father, the God of Abraham, the God of Isaac, and the God of Jacob. At this, Moses hid his face because he was afraid to look at God. The Lord said, I have indeed seen the misery of my people in Egypt. I have heard them crying out because of their slave drivers, and I am concerned about their suffering. So I have come down to rescue them from the hand of the Egyptians and to bring them up out of that land into a good and spacious land, a land flowing with milk and honey, the home of the Canaanites, Hittites, Amorites, Perizzites, Hivites, and Jebusites. I practiced that verse earlier. And now the cry of the Israelites has reached me, and I have seen the way the Egyptians are oppressing them. So now go, I am sending you to Pharaoh to bring my people, the Israelites, out of Egypt. But Moses said to God, who am I that I should go to Pharaoh and bring the Israelites out of Egypt? And God said, I will be with you. And this will be the sign to you that it is I who have sent you. When you brought the people out of Egypt, you will worship God on this mountain. And Moses said to God, suppose I go to the Israelites and say to them, the God of your fathers has sent me to you. And they ask me, what is his name? Then what shall I tell them? God said to Moses, I am who I am. This is what you are to say to the Israelites. I am has sent me to you. Moses is 80 years of age when this incident takes place. The story so far is that he has been born to Hebrew slaves at a time when it was very dangerous for Hebrew babies to be born, because the policy was to cull the Israelite people in Egypt by throwing the baby boys into the Nile. Moses' parents had kept him at home and hidden him for 3 months, and then probably he got a little too noisy. After 3 months, they put him in a little basket covered with pitch and tar, put it into the Nile amongst the bulrushes. His elder sister Miriam came and stood on the banks and just kept an eye on him. And one day, Pharaoh's daughter pulled up to bathe, found the baby, took him home, adopted him as her own, gave him the name Moses, which means drawn out of the water. And Miriam had run alongside and said, you need a nurse for that baby. I'll get one for you. And Moses' own mother was paid to bring up her own child in the palace of Pharaoh, the safest place for a Hebrew slave to be, the most protected place to be. And it must have been his mother who told Moses who he really was. You don't belong here. You're not an Egyptian. You're a Hebrew. At the age of 40, he saw an opportunity to kill an Egyptian who was mistreating a Hebrew slave, and he killed him. Maybe his strategy was to get the Egyptians one by one, because the book of Acts tells us that he wondered why the people didn't recognize God was using him to deliver them. But it was by his own strategy, by his own tactics. And somebody found the body of the man he had killed, and the word was sent to Pharaoh, who then looked for Moses. And Moses fled from Egypt, went out to the Midian desert, got a job with some girls who were looking after sheep, married one of them, and spent the next 40 years living in the Midian desert, as the King James puts it, on the backside of the Midian desert. And one day, after 40 years of this and 40 years of looking after sheep, one day, as he was leading his sheep, he saw something which was not unusual in the Midian desert. A bush burst into flames. In the heat and sunshine of the desert, spontaneous combustion might take effect and a bush might ignite. But before very long, it would burn itself out and be just a heap of ash on the ground. But this bush, Moses looked again, was still burning. Went on with his work, looked back, it was still burning. Later, looked again, still burning. Probably had his lunch, looked again, it's still burning. And he said, why does the bush not burn up? I will turn aside. That's the way the King James puts it. I love that rendering. I will turn aside. I will deliberately turn aside and see this great sight. And as he did so, God spoke to him from within the bush. There are several times in the Old Testament scriptures when God appears in some physical, tangible form. Theologians have given a name to those appearances. We call it either a theophany or a Christophany if we want to specifically identify it with Christ as a pre-incarnate appearance. And a number of times, God appears in some physical form. Sometimes it's in the form and shape of a person.
In this case, it was in fire. That's how God often spoke to Moses.

here. I know the people who've had the biggest impact on me as a Christian have been Christians whose lives have caused me to stop, turn, look, scratch my head and say, what is their secret? And discovering it's God in them that is their secret. Moses turned to this bush, and when he did so, God spoke to him from within the bush. Moses, Moses, he knew him by name. God knows everybody by name. And Moses responded, here I am. And notice the first thing God said to Moses then was this, take off your sandals, for the place where you're standing is holy ground. I find that intriguing. I'll tell you why. You would think God would have more important things to talk about to Moses than his shoes, wouldn't you? Don't you find it strange that the first thing God says is take off your sandals? I mean, why? Is this a question of etiquette? When you talk to God, take your shoes off? Is it an Eastern custom? There are Eastern customs related to footwear and shoes and the soles of your feet and so on. Is God simply conforming to custom? Or is there something very significant and important in this? And I suggest to you that there is. And we'll come back to Moses' shoes in just a moment. But to understand the significance, let me read you what God said to him in verse 6. Then he said this, I am the God of your father, the God of Abraham, the God of Isaac, and the God of Jacob. Verse 7, I have indeed seen the misery of my people in Egypt. I have heard them crying out because they're slave drivers, and I am concerned about their suffering. So I have come down to rescue them. Down to verse 9, the cry of the Israelites has reached me. I have seen the way the Egyptians are oppressing them. Do you notice who God is talking about in those verses? He's talking about himself. 8 times, he says, I am the God of your father. I have seen the misery of my people. I have heard them crying out. I am concerned about their suffering. I have come down. I will bring them to a land, into a good and spacious land, a land foam with milk and honey. Their cry has reached me. I have seen the way the Egyptians are oppressing them. 8 times, I, Moses, I am going to deliver the Israelites. I have seen, I have felt, I will do. And I imagine Moses got very excited, very excited. He probably thought to himself, if he didn't say, that is fantastic, at last, we've been praying for this for years. At last, you are going to do something wonderful. You have come down to rescue us. You will take us back to the land you gave to Abraham, the land of Canaan. You are going to deliver us. We've been praying for this for years. This is fantastic. So how are you going to do it? Verse 10, so now go, I am sending you. I beg your pardon? I'm sending you. Excuse me, I thought you just said you were going to do it. You just said that you have seen our misery. You have heard us crying out. You are concerned about our suffering. You have come down to rescue us. You have seen the way the Egyptians are oppressing us. You just said you were going to do this. So why do you now say, I'm sending you to me? Well, Moses, it is absolutely true that the only explanation of what happens is that God will do it. But, Moses, my way of doing things is through people. I have a simple strategy, Moses. You. I'm sending you. You see, God's strategy in the world is people. If you're a Christian this morning, and most of you are, and if you're not as yet, I trust you'll become one very soon. But I would be pretty sure that for the vast majority, if not universally so amongst us, God's means of drawing you to himself was another person. Maybe you saw somebody's life that was different and it whet your appetite to find out what made them tick. Maybe it was that you listened to somebody preach the gospel and through it God convicted you of your need and you responded to Christ. It may be that through somebody's teaching of the word of God you slowly began to understand and you made a response to Christ. You can be sure that somewhere along the line some other human being was involved in the process, because God's means of working in the world is people. That's why often in scripture you find God looking for a person. As in Ezekiel 22 verse 30, I look for a man, said God, among them who would build up the wall and stand before me in the gap on behalf of the land, so I'd not have to destroy it, but I found none, therefore I'll pour out my judgment on them. I look for a man, a person, somebody who would stand in the gap
on my behalf.

said God, and I couldn't find somebody, therefore, the judgment that might have been averted will come upon the people. Great verse in 2 Chronicles 16, verse 9, is that the eyes of the Lord run to and fro throughout the whole earth to show himself strong on behalf of those whose heart is perfect towards him. In other words, the eyes of the Lord are running to and fro. What's he looking for? Somebody who will let God show himself strong. Not looking for strong people who'll be strong for God, but people who let God show himself strong in them and through them. God's strategy is people. And you know, when we talk about reaching our world, when we talk about being missional as a community of God's people in this church and reaching into our community, it is not going to just happen. It is going to take place as God finds willing, obedient, dependent people who are willing to be available to him. You see, God doesn't send angels to evangelize because his method are not angels, his method is people. Now, the word angel literally means messenger. That's the meaning of the word angel. By definition, angels are waiting for God to give them instructions. Tell me what to do. That's my job. But it's interesting, God never sends angels to the mission field. It'd be a lot cheaper if he did, of course. They wouldn't need plane tickets. Wouldn't need feeding. If there's any problem, they could just disappear. Or someone shot them, let the bullet go right through and out the back and say, now what are you going to do next? I mean, this would be great, wouldn't it, if angels could be missionaries? Be a lot more convincing, wouldn't it? I mean, if God sends an angel to knock on your neighbor's door, it'd be a lot more effective in telling him about Christ or them about Christ than you knocking on the door, because they know you with all your weaknesses. And you feel slightly embarrassed and slightly intimidated. Wouldn't it be great if an angel knocked on their door, tucked his wings behind his back, and when they open the door, say, I've come to talk to you about Jesus Christ, and then to give some credibility, sort of flap its wings in front of them. Don't you think they'd sit up and take notice? If we could announce next Sunday morning the angel Gabriel will preach in this pulpit, we'd have to put on extra services. There'd be stacks of people, but he won't be here. I'm afraid it'll just be me. There are other ways in which God could do his work, but he has chosen the way in which he does his work, and he works through people. So Moses, it is absolutely true, the only explanation for the deliverance of Israel from Egypt will be that I, God, will do it. God will do it, but I'm sending you because you are the means by which I'm going to do it. And I suggest to you, that is why God said, take off your shoes, because Moses, it is I, God, who'll be responsible for what happens, but I'm going to do it in your shoes. For the place where you're standing is holy ground. The word holy means to be set apart for God. And Moses, I'm going to send you on a mission, and every place where you set your foot will be holy ground, set apart for God, because I am going to be in your shoes. Have you ever wondered about a verse in the book of Isaiah 52 and verse 7 that repeats again in the New Testament? It's a verse that was read to me the day that the church that I was part of when I was much younger commissioned me to go into full-time ministry. And before they prayed for me, I remember one of the elders reading this verse. And at the time, I thought, what an interesting verse. What an unusual verse. This is the verse. How beautiful on the mountains are the feet of those who bring good news. What is interesting is, why the feet? Wouldn't it make more sense if it said, how beautiful is the mouth of the one who brings good news? That would make more sense, wouldn't it? How beautiful is the mind of the one who brings good news? How beautiful is the heart, maybe, of the one who brings good news? How beautiful is the personality of the one who brings good news? All of those would make a lot more sense than saying how beautiful is the feet of the one who brings good news. So what does it say? I suggest to you, because the first part of your anatomy which God requires is your feet. Before he's interested in your ability, which he is interested in, he's interested in your mobility. Are you ready to be in the right place? You know, we're told to present our bodies as a living sacrifice to God. It's interesting to go through the members of your body and see what the scripture has to say about them. And I suggest to you, the first thing God asks you for is your feet. And when he's got your feet, the next bit he needs is your eyes. There was an occasion in John 4, Jesus was with his disciples, sent them into Samaria. He stayed back at a well outside the city, and a woman came out, and he talked to her. And you know that story.

0: And his disciples came back and were amazed to see him talking to this woman. And he said to them, I sent you to reap a harvest you'd not worked for. I sent you on your own to see if you'd notice this woman coming out with an empty heart in the middle of the day, when you only go to collect water in the heat of the day, if you're ostracized by the community, and she evidently was. She'd been married 5 times, living with a man she wasn't married to now. And then he said to them this, open your eyes and look on the fields. They're ripe, and you missed it. So when you give them your feet and you say, Lord, where do you want to put my feet? Then open your eyes. When you've opened your eyes, then open your ears and give him your ears. Jeremiah 23 talks about people who spoke messages from their own minds and from their own ideas. And Jeremiah reprimands them in Jeremiah 23 verse 22 and says, who has listened and heard his word? And God says, if they had stood in my counsel, that is, they'd listened to me, they would have proclaimed my words to my people. So you give me your feet where you want me to be, open your eyes and look, open your ears so you're listening from heaven, and then give him your tongue and your mouth. I love that verse, Isaiah 50 verse 4, the sovereign Lord has given me an instructed tongue. Know the word that sustains the weary. Listen, there's little more satisfying than listening to an instructed tongue, instructed in the things of God. And there's little more frustrating than listening to an uninstructed tongue that is not speaking the truth as it comes from God. So he says, give me your mouth and I'll give you an instructed tongue. So if you want to present your body as a living sacrifice, give me your feet, take off your shoes. Open your eyes, open your ears, and let him instruct your tongue. Now that's just a little detour. But you know, you can be willing to speak for God, you can be willing to work for God, but if your feet are in the wrong place, you'll be of no value, no use. You know, it's one thing to say, Lord, please use me, provided it's here in Toronto, provided it's not more than a radius of 100 kilometers from my family, so I can visit them often. Lord, I surrender my children to you, but please don't take them off to Africa or South America where I only see them every few years. You can't do that. You can't do that.
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4: Here are the current weather conditions as issued by Environment Canada.
5: High level, mainly sunny,
4: 22. Wind from the south-southwest at 13 kilometers an hour.
5: In Fort Vermilion, 23.
4: Wind from the south-southwest at 6 kilometers an hour.
5: For La Crete,
4: 22.
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4: Wind from the south-southwest at 4 kilometers an hour.
5: And Fort Chipewyan,
4: sunny,
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4: Wind from the west-southwest at 17 kilometers an hour. 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
6: Welcome to Expectant Faith Devotionals, a daily application of faith in the Lord Jesus Christ. The essence of the spiritual conflict. What is this that you have done? The woman said, the serpent deceived me, and I ate. Genesis chapter 3, verse 13. From the account of man's fall into sin, as recorded in the third chapter of the book of Genesis, the

0: Book of the Beginning, we must ask ourselves, what was this beginning? Beyond the creation of the world and Adam and Eve, the beginning was the establishment of communion between the Almighty Holy God, maker of heaven and earth, and two people. His creation, created in His image. The fact that Adam and Eve were created in the image of God with an intellect, emotions, and will, but also a body, soul, and spirit, confirms to us that man was created to know God, to live by God, and for God. The Apostle Paul, in his letter to the believers in Colossae, thousands of years after Adam and Eve, would write of this eternal reality. In speaking specifically of Christ, who was the image of the invisible God, the firstborn over all creation, he writes, "All things were created through him and for him." The whole story and account of the redemption of men brings to bear, in the context of a sinful world, filled with sinful people, lost and without hope, without God, that God made man to know communion with him, to walk in the light as he is in the light, to be led by the Holy Spirit, filled with him, strengthened by him, receiving from him the wisdom and revelation that he needs to follow Christ. It is in that very simple truth of following Christ that we see God's call down through the ages to every man to turn from all lesser things to know the Lord Jesus Christ. The seriousness of Eve's action is at once revealed by the Lord's words to her when, after calling to Adam and Eve, he said, "What is this you have done?" Immediately, because of the shame and guilt that had penetrated their souls, they knew that they had crossed a line that God had forbidden them to cross. The instant result of their action was that they were first and foremost afraid of the very one who had created them and blessed them fully. Eve, by her reaction to the Lord's words, specifically declared what she discovered and had become convinced of. She had been deceived by the serpent, the devil, Satan, led into temptation to doubt the absolute faithfulness of God to be and to do exactly what he said. She would venture forth on an independent way of thinking, one where the questioning of God, his authority and power, would lead her to a separation, a cutting off and away from the most blessed of realities, unhindered full fellowship with God, literally abiding in God, in Christ by the Holy Spirit, and he abiding in and through her. The separation was immediate, as was the result and effect. The effect of spiritual death had begun to claim its victims by depriving them of the nearness of God, the proximity of His presence and blessedness of His person. The light of Christ's countenance began to fade, and there would be nothing that could restore it. The guilty pair would be driven out of the Garden of Eden, separated from the tree of life, committed to a life of labor, suffering, and eventual sorrow. However, God would not leave them without hope, even in their helplessness and hopeless condition. This hope would be revealed first in answer to the immediate need of Adam and Eve to be clothed, so that the shame of their nakedness would be hidden. God would still show His loving kindness, even in the midst of judgment, in declaring to the serpent, "I will put enmity between you and the woman, and between your seed and her seed." God revealed that the woman's seed was Christ, the Messiah, Savior of the world. Dear Father, keep us in communion in Jesus' name. Amen. 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We trust that you have been greatly blessed by the great truths pointing always to Christ, the Savior and King. If you would like to hear other devotionals, or read the text, or contact us, please go to our website at expectantfaith.com. May God richly bless you in your pursuit of Him, our Maker and our Redeemer.
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1: Multitudes of people will go through life. They will never learn to love God. They'll never learn to receive the love of God. Therefore, they'll never learn to love themselves. They'll never learn to love others. They may cohabit with each other. They may relate to each other, but they'll never learn to love one another. They'll never be able to feel and to sense the greatest emotion God ever placed in a human heart. And that is the emotion to feel the love of God, to love Him in return. You cannot love somebody you do not give yourself away to.
2: Service, obedience, evangelism. These staples of Christian life are all important, but there's one thing that should fuel each of them, and that's love. Today on In Touch, the teaching ministry of Dr. Charles Stanley will explore a key teaching of Christianity. That is, that it's through faith in Christ that we are liberated to love. Let's listen in to Dr. Stanley's message.
1: Have you ever pondered seriously why God allowed you to be born? Well, more than likely you've thought about it, but the question is, what kind of a conclusion did you come to? Or did you come to any conclusion, or did you just say, well, I just guess I was born and here I am and I'll make the best of it? Well, the reason God allowed you to be born is in order for God to express His wonderful love to you. You may not feel it. You may not even understand anything about the love of God, but that's why you were created. Not only that He could express His wonderful love to you, but that you could love Him in return. And you see, when man fell in the Garden of Eden and sin came into this world, it just really fouled up our capacity to understand the love of God, to receive the love of God, and to love Him in return. But that's why Jesus came, to liberate us from the power of sin in our life, so that you and I could love God Almighty with all of our heart, and that we could receive His love for us. And that's what I want to talk about in this message today. And I want to begin a series entitled, Liberated to Love. And I want you to turn, if you will, to Luke chapter 10. In Luke chapter 10, a familiar passage of Scripture, Jesus makes it very clear that you and I were created to love. And you recall, this is the incident where they're asking Him a question about the

law. And in the 25th verse of this 10th chapter, the scripture says, "And behold, a certain lawyer stood up and put him to the test, saying, 'Teacher, what shall I do to inherit eternal life?' And he said to him, 'What is written in the law? How does it read to you?' And he answered and said, 'You shall love the Lord your God with all your heart and with all your soul and with all your strength and with all your mind, and your neighbor as yourself.' And he said to him, 'You have answered correctly. Do this and you will live.'" Now, I want us to look first of all at this whole idea of the nature of love. In the New Testament, for example, there are two words for love. One of them is agape love, which is a sacrificial kind of love. The other is phileo love, like we get Philadelphia, the city of brotherly love. Phileo love is an affection, an approval, a friendship kind of love. The other word for love, which is not found in the New Testament, is the word eros, from which we get the idea of physical love or passion or sexual love. The first two is found in the scripture, the other one is not. And of the 300 and some times that love is found in the Bible, 185 times of it is found in the New Testament. And of those times, 140 some are sacrificial love, agape love. So when we talk about the love that God has for us here, when you talk about love, you're talking about this kind of attitude, that love always asks what's best for the other person. Love asks the question, what can I be and what can I do in your behalf? What can I be to edify you and to grow you up into Christ-likeness and to build you up? Love is always looking out for the other person. And love is gentle and kind. Love is forgiving and loyal and faithful and true. And love has many, many qualities, which we'll come to in the series. But just to get us started in this whole aspect of why God created us to be lovers, simply to say that love is always asking the question, what's best for the other one? And what can I do and what can I be in your behalf? And so God created you and me to love us. And what is He always asking us? He doesn't have to ask us any question, but what is He always doing? He's always expressing that love according to what we need Him to be for us, what our needs are at the moment. And He is faithful and loyal and loving and kind. And you see, true love doesn't keep score. True love doesn't have a book. It keeps score. You did this and this and this, because you see, true, genuine love is a forgiving love. And God has given us the pattern by which we are to love ourselves and we're to love others. When we think about the kind of love that He has, this unconditional love of God that knows no conditions, it doesn't make any difference who we are, what we are, where we've been, where we're going. His love for us is absolute. There are no conditions to His love. No ifs, no ands, no buts, no conditions whatsoever. When we experience the love of God, we are being absolutely, genuinely loved, penetrated every facet of our being by a love that knows no limitations and that is absolutely complete and full and contenting. There's nothing in the world like experiencing the love of God. Now, let's look at that love for just a moment, because He says we are to love Him. He says, if you want to know what the whole law is all about, here's what it's about. It's about loving God and then loving others as yourself. So first of all, let's look at this idea of loving God. Now, He said to these people, who the scribes and Pharisees and others who were there asking questions, what He did, He's referred them back to the law of Moses and the command of Moses that they knew. So I want you to go back, if you will, to the sixth chapter of the book of Deuteronomy. In the sixth chapter of Deuteronomy is what the Hebrews call the Shema. That is, this was a passage of scripture that all the male adults recited every morning and every evening. The fourth and fifth verse. Look at this fourth and fifth verse of the sixth chapter of Deuteronomy. He says, "Hear, O Israel, the Lord is our God, the Lord is one. And you shall love the Lord your God with all your heart, with all your soul, and with all your might." Notice, if you will, He says, "Hear, O Israel, the Lord our God, the Lord is one." The word God is Jehovah, the faithful covenant keeper, the faithful one, absolute in faithfulness. Lord, Elohim, infinite in power. So He says, "Hear, O Israel, the one who is the faithful covenant keeper, the Lord Almighty, the Lord God, infinite in power." He says, "You're to love Him with all of your heart, with all of your soul, with all of your might." Now back to Leviticus chapter 19. When He was giving the law, He said in verse 34, "The stranger
who resides with you shall be

you as the native among you, and you shall love him as yourself. Jesus said of the 613 commands of Moses, all the laws, the Mosaic law, he says you can wrap them all up upon loving God and loving your neighbors yourself. He says it all hinges upon that. Why? Because God created you and me to be lovers. And first of all, to be lovers of Almighty God himself. And so he introduces this in just that way of identifying himself, that he is Jehovah, the one true God. There is only one true God, and he is Jehovah. This God who Elohim, infinite in power, so that he is faithful to his covenants to us, and he is infinite in power to be able to keep every single promise that he's made to us. Now, it's interesting when you look in the scriptures that in the Old Testament, five times God says he's a jealous God. Now, if you and I said to someone that that person is jealous, we would imply that there's something about their character, their attitude that's not right and needs to be changed. But when God declares that he's jealous, what he's expressing is this, that his love for us is of such nature and of such quality and is so absolutely essential and important to everything about our life because it's our purpose for living, that he desires that we be so committed and tuned into him that anything that competes with our love and our loyalty for him absolutely does not fit who we are. We are to love one another. We are to love ourselves. We're to deeply love each other. But nothing is to take priority over our love for him. Go back to Exodus chapter 20 and the Ten Commandments. You'll notice in Exodus chapter 20 how he begins the Ten Commandments very strongly and what he begins it with. He says, then God spoke of all these words saying, verse 2 of chapter 20 of Exodus. Notice now in each of these five times, he says the same thing. I am the Lord your God. And if you'll notice, Lord is always in capitals. I am the Lord your God who brought you up out of the land of Egypt, out of the house of slavery. You shall have no other gods before me. You shall not make for yourself an idol or any likeness of what is in heaven above or on the earth beneath or in the water under the earth. You shall not worship them or serve them, for I, the Lord your God, am a jealous God, visiting the iniquity of the fathers on the children, on the third and fourth generations of those who hate me. Now, look, if you will, in Deuteronomy chapter 4 and the 24th verse. Notice what he says. He says, for the Lord your God is a consuming fire, a jealous God. And again in the 5th chapter and the 6th chapters, each time he says that God is a jealous God. Now, he is jealous because God knows that whenever our allegiance and our loyalty and our devotion has any competitors in our life whatsoever, and we put other things and other people before we do him, there is an idol in our life. And God says he hates idolatry. If you go back to the Old Testament, for example, the most scathing denunciation of the people of Israel was always because they fell into idolatry. They worshiped Baal, they worshiped all kinds of gods, and these other religions came along and they had all kinds of things to worship. And he says he hates all of those things. He hates anything and despises anything that competes with our love and devotion, loyalty to him. Why? Because that's the very reason you and I exist. We exist for the purpose of being recipients of the love of God and loving him in return. Any form of idolatry that competes with that, God says he hates it. Now, all the idols weren't destroyed in the Old Testament. And all the idols don't belong to other religions today because there are many idols, whether it is the idol of sports or the idol of money or the idol of sex or whatever it may be, business, position, prominence, prestige, fame, and money, whatever it might be. An idol can be anything that comes between God and ourselves, grabs our attention, and directs our thoughts, and dominates and controls our life. God hates it. He says, I created you for me. I created to express this wondrous, incomparable, indescribable love of mine, this forgiving love of mine to you in such a fashion that you would understand who I am, that you would know me as the one true God, and knowing me that you would desire to worship me and desire to serve me, that you would praise me and honor me not only by your lips but also by your conduct. And so since we are created to be lovers, if we miss learning to love God and being loved by him and experiencing that, no matter what we accomplish and what we do in life, we've missed the whole purpose for living.
And so God hates all

of my life. If He is, and He is to be the very core of our being, then everything must get sifted through Him. Everything revolves around Him. We are alive to receive and to return, to reciprocate in love to Almighty God. And so therefore, if our life is lived at any time apart from Him, we have forgotten our very purpose for living. There is no other reason to be in existence than the fact that God chose to create us, to love us, and to express that love. He didn't need us. He could have created the world with all kinds of things, but without us. But God chose to create us to love Him. He is so full of love. He is absolutely the essence of love. And love is so absolutely important to God, and it is such an essence of who He is. What He wanted to do is to give Himself to us. And how is the best way for God to give Himself to us? For you and me to enjoy what He is. The Bible says that God is spirit, God is light. God is holy. God is love. All genuine love stems from Him. It flows from Him. And so what did He do? He created all of humanity to be able to experience what He was. And that is what He is, and that is love. And so God has created us to be lovers, lovers of Almighty God, first of all. And if I genuinely love Him, I will submit myself to Him. I will ask God, Father, what is best for You in my life today? What do You want me to be and to do in Your behalf today? How do You want me to represent You today, Father? Because love is always giving, and love is always yielding, and love is always expressing itself. And so when He says God is love, He is the essence of all love, and He came, listen, He sent the Lord Jesus Christ as a living, walking demonstration of what it's like. Think about this. No place that I know of in the Gospels did Jesus ever say to anybody, I love you. He never said it. But what was He always doing? Expressing it. He knew how to express the Father's love. And Jesus Christ came into this world to show us, to demonstrate to us what genuine love is all about. The highest pinnacle of the essence of love is when He went to the cross. Absolute, total, sacrificial love for sinners like ourselves. He says we're to love Him with all of our heart, all of our soul, all of our mind, all of our strength. Now, why are we to love Him? I mean, why love Him? Well, think about this. Is He not worthy of our love? Look what He's done for us. He has done for us what we could never do for ourselves. Has He not committed Himself to us? That if you and I trust Him as our personal Savior, no matter what we go through in life, He's going to take us home to heaven. The Bible says that the Lord Jesus Christ went back to heaven to prepare a place for you and me. Has He not committed Himself to answer our prayers, to give us divine guidance and direction throughout our life? Has not Almighty God made this awesome, unbreakable commitment and covenant relationship with us? Do we not love this God of ours? Probably most people do not. We're to love Him because He's worthy of our love, because of what He's done for us, because He has loved us first. No one of us said, I think I'm going to love God. Maybe I can get Him to love me. Now, I say that people don't say that, but in essence, that's exactly what a lot of people do. They think somehow I've got to get God to love me. And so they decide that if I do the following things, maybe God will love me. My friend, listen to me carefully. You can't get this omnipotent, omniscient, omnipresent, indescribable, incomparable, immeasurable God to love you one bit more than He already loves you and loved you before you were ever born. You do not have to do anything to get God to love you. Listen, that's why He created you to love you. And secondly, you can't ever do anything bad enough to cause God to stop loving you. And no matter how hard His disciplining hand comes down, that has nothing to do with the fact that He does not love you. It has to do with that He does love you. Most people are going to go through life never loving God. They will have a relationship, and they'll talk to Him, and they'll pray to Him, but they will never experience the love of God. Because the truth is, He will always be slightly distant out there. They get on their knees and talk to Him up yonder. Or they'll talk to Him, but somehow God being this genuine, loving Father who wants to pour out His love upon me and pour out His love in me and pour out His love through me. That's what He wants above everything else. That's why He created us. And so He says He first loved us before you and I ever thought about loving Him. And the truth is, you can't know Him. You can't really know God unless you love Him. And you can't love Him until you know Him. And so you see, that's why Jesus came. He says, I came, that He came that you and I may know the Father. And to know Him is to have eternal life. And what He did, He came to connect us to the Father so we could fulfill the Father's purpose in our life.

0: Jesus came to liberate us from the power of sin in our life and to so transform us by the new birth that you and I would have a new spirit and a new life and a whole new perspective so that now we can love God because we have a spirit that is able to love Him and to receive His love in return. That's why people who rejected the Lord Jesus Christ have rejected the Father. Somebody says, well, you know, I believe in God, but I don't believe in Jesus. Forget it. Or I know God, I have a relationship with God, but forget Jesus Christ. He says, you can't know the Father till you know Him. That's why He came. He was so intent on you and me knowing Him, and knowing Him as the lover of our soul, the lover of our total being. He sent His only begotten Son to do what? To liberate us from the power of sin so that we could experience this awesome love of Almighty God. I say again, to live your life and never learn to experience the love of God or to love God in return is to live your whole life and miss the purpose of God. And that is exactly what many people, most people will probably do. They think they know how to love God. They think, well, yes, I'm sure I do know how to love God. Well, the truth is they don't. And if you should ask them, well, how do you love God? One four-letter word, O-B-E-Y, obey Him. That is an expression of our love. Now, if my purpose for being alive is to receive His love and to love Him in return, if I fail to receive His love and if I fail to love Him in return, then I have lost. Listen, when I think about going through life and never learning to love God, what I would have missed. And going through life and never being able to receive that love, what I would have missed. When you think about loving God and how you and I would love Him, we miss the purpose of life. We miss the blessings of life because to live this life without God, personally, I don't understand how anybody lives this life without God. I mean, listen, there has got to be this huge, empty hole in your soul, my friend. You can fill it up with a thousand things, relationships and money and prestige or whatever it may be. You will never be able to fill the gap in your heart that Almighty God created for Himself, and it is first place in your life. Everything else is second, third, fourth, thousandth, whatever it may be. But to live your life apart from God is to live with this big, huge emptiness, and people are cramming and jamming and seeking and searching anything, everything they can to fill up that place, and you can't fill up that place. That place, it is in the image of God, and nothing else fits there but God Himself.
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2: Today's scripture reading is Psalm 40, verses 1 through 3. I waited patiently for the Lord, and He inclined to me and heard my cry. He brought me up out of the pit of destruction, out of the miry clay, and He set my feet upon a rock, making my footsteps firm. He put a new song in my mouth, a song of praise to our God. Many will see and fear and will trust in the Lord.
1: Discouragement is a common problem. As we saw yesterday, it may start with a divided mind, but can easily turn into blaming others and giving way to anger. Sadly, its effects don't stop there. When disappointments pile up without resolution, our relationships suffer. If we see the one who disappointed us as the source of all our troubles, we may distance ourselves or even end the relationship altogether. Unresolved disappointment can also damage our sense of self-worth over time. The most serious consequence is spiritual drift. When discouragement takes hold, the Lord can seem distant or uncaring, not because He's withdrawn, but because we've built walls around ourselves. Then things that were once cornerstones of our faith, worship, Bible study, prayer, can easily fall by the wayside. Don't allow disappointments to build up and take such a toll in your life. Psalm 40, verse 2 offers a beautiful reminder that the Heavenly Father can lift you out of difficult places and set your feet on solid ground. When you're feeling discouraged, turn to the Lord. He is the one who can put a new song in your mouth, a song of praise to Him. Let your struggle become an opportunity to experience His faithfulness in a deeper way.
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3: 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With advice for believers, here's a moment with Charles Stanley.
4: It's one of the wisest things you can do to keep from drifting. When you wake up in the morning, before you get out of bed, you say to Him, Father, today, or Lord Jesus, today, here and now, I surrender my entire life to You for this day. Then when something comes along, the Spirit of God's going to remind you, that's not surrender, you're having your way now. When you make a genuine commitment, I surrender my entire life to You today. It's amazing the impact. You know what it's like? It's like God gave you this radar system, and it reaches way out there. You can see it coming down the track. And God reminds you, remember, you laid all that down, and you surrendered everything to Me today. Now, we have to stay on guard. You have to be on guard. Now, let's say I've been drifting. How do I get back? Well, first of all, you acknowledge and recognize the fact that you've been drifting away from Him. Secondly, you confess it and repent of it, which means I take an about face. It's one thing to read the Word of God and say, well, I'm going to talk to God about this and so forth. No, it's not enough. Repentance means change. It changed my way of thinking about the way I'm living. So wherever you are in the drift, you say, I want to get back where I ought to be. I acknowledge I'm drifting. I confess it before God. I repent of it. And I surrender myself to Him.
3: 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When In Touch continues next time, our first priority is to love God and then to love people.

0: series continues, you'll hear how to express an honest love for those around you. 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
3: Here are the current weather conditions as issued by Environment Canada.
4: High level, mainly sunny,
3: 24. Wind from the south-southwest at 8 kilometers an hour.
4: In Fort Vermilion, river, 26. Wind from the south at 5 kilometers an hour.
3: And finally,
4: Fort Chipewyan,
3: sunny,
4: 23.
3: Wind from the west at 17 kilometers an hour. 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
6: I am Herman Dietrich, D-I-T-T-R-I-C-H, and I am married to Erica. At present, I am now in Fort Vermilion at St. Luke's Anglican Church. He must increase, but I must decrease. John 3, verse 30.

0: Do you really believe that God hears the desperate cries of His people? Desperation is birthed out of an urgent need for desire to be fulfilled. It was the desperate cry of my heart that led me to have a supernatural encounter with God while driving in my car listening to a One Cry Radio Summit. It was the desperate cry of a woman's heart who was bound by heroin addiction that led her to encounter the supernatural power of God at a prayer meeting in the middle of a living room floor. It was the desperate cries of God's people that birthed the greatest awakenings and revival movements of the past. And it will be the desperate cries of God's people that will birth spiritual awakening and the greatest outpouring of His Spirit. God hears the desperate cries of His people, and He is waiting to hear the cry of your heart in order to birth the extraordinary. I am Damaris Medina with One Cry South Florida for OneCry.com.
1: 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And my favorite verse is John 14:6. I am the way, the truth, and the life. No one can come to the Father except through me.

inspiring souls to turn to Christ. 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

Good afternoon. Here's what's happening. Tensions are rising in the Middle East as U.S. President Donald Trump announced Monday the United States is reinstating a blockade on Iran in the Strait of Hormuz. Trump says other nations will be charged for safe passage through the critical waterway. Analysts warn the move violates freedom of navigation norms and risks renewed conflict. May God bring wisdom and peace to this troubled region. European nations are rallying together, pledging over $1 billion to help rebuild Gaza. The European Union coordinated the fund after 2 years of devastating conflict left the region in ruins, with the ceasefire fragile and reconstruction cost estimated at $70 billion. The road ahead is long. Communities worldwide are praying for peace, healing, and a just future for Gaza's 2 million civilians. Germany now requires workers to provide a doctor's note on their very first sick day, a sharp contrast to Canadian rules. Most provinces restrict when employers can demand such notes, and Manitoba recently banned them for absences under a week. The Canadian Medical Association warns notes risk spreading illness and waste physician time. A Queen's University expert calls equating attendance with productivity a fundamental mistake. Canadians are returning to the U.S. in slightly higher numbers, but far fewer than before the tariff dispute. Statistics Canada says return trips rose 3.2% in June to 1.7 million, the third straight month of year-over-year gains. That's still nearly 29% below June 2024 levels. Car travel drove the increase while air travel fell. Alberta and Ottawa have signed a memorandum of understanding with five major oil sands producers to advance the multi-billion-dollar Pathways carbon capture and storage project. The deal, signed July 2nd, links the project to a proposed West Coast oil sands pipeline. Infrastructure would be operational by 2032, with the project complete 3 years later. The consortium includes Suncor, Imperial Oil, Cenovus, Canadian Natural Resources, and ConocoPhillips. Slave Lake RCMP handled 390 calls for service in June, including 57 disturbance complaints and 22 well-being checks. With summer now underway, Mounties are urging families to prioritize safety on the water, on bikes, and online. Officers remind parents that helmets are mandatory under provincial law and that life jackets only work when they're worn. Report suspicious activity involving youth to your local detachment. Construction is underway at Grand Prairie's Crystal Lake Park, where a new arboretum is taking shape south of the Bike Skills Park. It'll feature native tree species, walking trails, and interpretive signage highlighting indigenous knowledge and local

0: ecosystems. Mayor Jackie Clayton says the project celebrates the forests that make the region unique. Work wraps up in late August, weather permitting, with some trail detours expected. Tabor's Community Center is targeting August 1st to reopen its large ice surface. Asbestos abatement throughout the building is complete, and wall repairs between the two arenas are underway. The town's Play on Street hockey tournament netted roughly $18,000 for the center. No new Kraft Hockeyville announcements just yet, but the town says exciting moments are still ahead through late 2026 and into next year. And after nearly 3 months of darkness, Iranian believers are reconnecting with Sat-7 Pars, the Persian language Christian ministry that never stopped broadcasting via satellite. As internet returns, the ministry received 70 WhatsApp messages in a single day. One viewer shared how God provided when his family had no hand to hold except that of our Heavenly Father. Please keep Iran's Christians in your prayers. From the CIM Newsroom, I'm Brian Scott.
1: Hi, my name is Jean Campbell, and heaven is my home. I'm just here recruiting.
2: Hi, this is Ben Lowell, and welcome to Back to the Bible Canada with Dr. John Neufeld. Well, today we continue our series, Danger from Within. So turn in your Bibles to 2 Peter chapter 1, verses 5 to 12, as Dr. Neufeld brings us a message titled, Faith Made Practical.
3: I recently read an article about a 19th century novel that, well, I have not read it. But this novel seemed very interesting to me, and I went online to look it up to get a fuller picture of it. It's written by a Scottish writer, a man named James Hogg. The novel was called Private Memoirs and Confessions of a Justified Sinner. And the main character of the novel was a man named Robert Ringham, and he's both intensely spiritual, but he's also a criminal. And as a young boy, he was adopted by a heretical Calvinist minister. And as such, Ringham grew up, and he was trained by his father to believe that he was one of the elect and predestined unto salvation. But because his father was a heretic, he was also raised to believe that the elect were above the moral law. And practically that meant that he believed that his behavior wouldn't affect his eternal destiny. And so he acts without any moral restraint, and eventually that leads him to become a murderer. Now, of course, that might sound extreme, and yet in my ears, that old story sounds amazingly contemporary. I mean, you think about those people who claim faith in Christ but don't exhibit obedience. There is in their minds a dichotomy that never gets reconciled, a dichotomy between what they believe about Jesus, that is his cross, justification by faith, reconciliation with God, and all of theology, and they don't put that together with practice. In practice, any demand for obedience is met by some with a howl of protest. But isn't that simply justification by works, they say? Yeah, obedience is good, but it's not the saving element, they say. I mean, after all, we all have sins, and the issue is not whether or not we sin, it's whether we believe in Jesus. And so just like Robert Ringham, they believe themselves to be among the elect, but free from the moral law of God. And in practical terms, we witness that all the time. Whole churches now adopt today's sexual morality and never think that their salvation might be at stake. And in the private life of Christians, just like Ringham, there are those that have long ago given up on the idea of living the holy life. They just never connected that idea, that is, that theology and ethics can't be separated. And Jesus put it this way, Matthew 12:33, a tree is known by its fruit. That is, if you want to know what kind of tree you're looking at, examine the fruit. Apple trees produce apples and so forth. If you want to know what kind of a person you're looking at, examine the fruit or their life. Evil people do evil things and so forth. Have a look at the moral scandals of some high-profile Christians to everyday Christians who have forgotten the requirements of the law of Christ. And you're going to see that the fictional Robert Ringham of the 19th century is still very much alive today. I can be a Christian who doesn't obey Jesus, they say. Now, we've started a study in 2 Peter, which, as we will see, has a great deal to do with the struggle in the church against false teachers.

and false teaching. But as we've already seen, Peter begins not by decrying false teachers. He's going to get to that. But he begins by reminding his readers of the great and precious promises they've been given so that, or with the intent that, they might escape the corruption of the world because of sinful desires. You know, in short, Peter begins his letter by appealing to the holiness that is required of all believers. And then with that, Peter moves forward and explains the qualities of effective Christians. So let's jump right in. 2 Peter 1, 5-9. For this very reason, make every effort to supplement your faith with virtue, and virtue with knowledge, and knowledge with self-control, and self-control with steadfastness, and steadfastness with godliness, and godliness with brotherly affection, and brotherly affection with love. For if these qualities are yours and are increasing, they keep you from being ineffective or unfruitful in the knowledge of our Lord Jesus Christ. For whoever lacks these qualities is so nearsighted that he is blind, having forgotten that he was cleansed from his former sins. So let's start with that curious phrase in verse 5. I'm referring to the phrase, make every effort to supplement your faith. Now, it's very important here to notice the little nuances, because to fail to notice them means we're going to fail to understand what Peter's saying. Peter speaks of supplementing your faith, not the faith. If we've been speaking about supplementing the faith, he would have meant that the Christian faith needs to be supplemented or something needs to be added to Christian truth. Peter doesn't believe that. Indeed, he's already told us the very opposite. I look back at verse 3. Peter began this discussion by saying, his divine power has granted us all things that pertain to life and godliness. You see, in short, nothing's missing. Everything's there. You already have everything you need in both eternal life and for the life of holiness. You don't have to go hunting around for another spiritual experience. Your faith, in which God's power is being given to you, is sufficient for everything. Nothing needs to be added. And so since Peter has just taught us that, what then does he mean when he says supplement your faith? You know, what Peter is after, I think, is something that's extremely practical. See, Peter is telling us it's never enough to simply confess faith in Christ. We've got to live that. In essence, what Peter is saying here is very much like what James says in James 2, verse 20, that faith apart from works is useless. It's not that our obedience earns our salvation, but it's that our salvation always must produce obedience if it's real. That is, faith can never be left by itself. We're saved by faith alone, but the faith that remains alone without obedience is the faith that was never genuine in the first place. So for that reason, every believer will be looking to supplement their faith. Or put it another way, every believer will be looking to put boots on their faith. They're going to endeavor to make their faith work in the real world, lest it's faith that has no practical application at all. So before I jump into the applications, would you please notice that Peter uses the word effort. Make every effort. You know, in verse 3, he speaks about God's divine power, which has been granted to every believer. That's what God's done. But now he speaks about what we must do. It requires effort. And anyone who's ever studied the life of holiness is going to see the interplay of those two things. On the one hand, God does it all. He supplies us with all we need. On the other hand, knowing that's true, we must now, with all our might, with every bit of concentration, work out our salvation with fear and trembling. So let's see the 7 supplements to our faith, 7 practical qualities that faith needs in order to be workable. First, Peter mentions virtue. That word can also be translated moral excellence. Now, the Greek world at that time had a great interest in moral excellence as well. But for Christians, our understanding of moral excellence always comes from Christ. It means, at all times ask yourselves, what's good? And then having discovered what is good from Jesus, we then must do that which is good regardless of the cost. That's what you need to add to your faith. Second, Peter then adds the word knowledge. No doubt Peter means the knowledge of God's will. You see, you can't have moral excellence if you don't have knowledge. It's true in every era of history. It's because moral excellence often follows the trends, or as the Germans put it, the Zeitgeist, the spirit of the day. See, if I relate what Peter says here to what he's going to say in the next chapter regarding false teachers, that they follow their sensuality, we're going to see how true this is.

0: restraint. You know, we might consider the person who has some form of an addiction. You know, their will says no, their flesh says yes. And then over and over again, the flesh overwhelms the power of the will, leaving the will in tatters until it's unable to raise even the weakest of objections. But we need not just self-control over the baser sins, like, you know, alcoholism, pornography, drug addiction, and the like. We need to also control our wealth. We need to also have self-control over the praise of men. We need to have self-control over the honors that this world provides, which are a part of the temptation that we might have to adopt a lifestyle in which we are never required to deny ourselves, in which we know no area in our life where we have to say no to something that we might want or even need. See, self-control is the ability to put your desires under the moral excellence of the Word of God. Now, fourth, Peter adds steadfastness. Now, that word's really special for me because it's the first Greek word that I ever learned. I was attending a Greek class, and I was nervous, and my professor got in front of the class, and he said, if you learn this one Greek word, you're going to learn the entire language. Well, that got my attention, and he put on the blackboard, hupomone. That's the word, he said. Say it with me, and we all said it together. And then he told us what it meant, and we all groaned. It meant perseverance, the power never to give up.
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0: Steadfastness or perseverance is the power to hang in there over the long haul, never give up, never surrender, never stop fighting. Peter knows that there are those who begin the life of Christ with good intentions, and then they find it harder than they've ever imagined, and they give up. Listen. When you seek to live the morally excellent life and to live it according to the will of God, you're going to have to know how to control your flesh, and you're going to find out that that fight is a lifetime fight. I once had a seminary professor who was asked a question. The question from one of the students is, you know, when will my struggle with the flesh end? And my prof answered, about an hour after your death. He said, I just don't trust warm flesh. Of course, you know, it was meant as a joke, but there was truth in it. Yeah, we sometimes sin. Yeah, sometimes we have reversals. At times we notice that our love for Christ has cooled. Sometimes we're careless in the way we live. But perseverance, that never gives up. It pursues holiness again and again. It knows the fight is enduring until Christ calls us home. Fifth, Peter adds the word godliness. And godliness is an interesting word. You know, in today's world, we tend to think of it as a synonym for holiness. And to some degree, that is true. But godliness has a unique emphasis. It means that we're aware of God in every area of life. And if you think about it, that's very practical. Certainly, Paul was very practical. 1 Corinthians 10:31, he says, whether you eat or drink or whatever you do, do all to the glory of God. You know, someone might say, really, everything? Yes. I mean, why would you want one area of your life that's outside of an awareness that God is in it? You know, someone might say, well, I can think of areas of my life where I don't want God to be in it. But that idea that we can cordon off some part of our lives and leave that single matter outside of God's control, that's an illusion, whether we sleep or whether we wake, whether we're at work or at home, whether we're working out or whether we're relaxing, whether we're making supper or whether we're going out, whether we're making love with our spouse or reading a book, whatever we do, be aware of God in our activities. Sixth, brotherly affection. You know, those two English words are the translation of one Greek word, Philadelphia. You know, in the New Testament, that

word is always applied to the love that we are to have towards fellow believers in Christ. They're our brothers and sisters in Christ. And then finally, Peter just adds the word love. And here he means that our love for fellow believers spills over into a love for all. Away with self-centeredness. And in its place, lay down our lives for others. And so Peter has given us quite a list of additions to the faith, wouldn't you say? Add these things, one dependent on the next, to your faith. Now to verse 8. For if these qualities are yours and are increasing, they keep you from being ineffective or unfruitful in the knowledge of our Lord Jesus Christ. And notice how Peter mentions two things. First, he says, if these qualities are yours, that is, these qualities must exist in your life. If they're not there, you are ineffective, you're unfruitful. I'll get back to what that means. But here, Peter wants his readers to ask themselves if these qualities are the qualities they possess. It calls for brutal honesty. Go over these qualities again. Discuss them in your Bible study group. Dare to ask others, do you see those qualities in me? Do I have them? And Peter asks a second question. Are these qualities increasing? That is to say, not just do I have them, but am I growing in them? Like small plants in a garden, they need to be cared for, nurtured, and watered so that they might grow to become healthy and reach maturity. And that, says Peter, is the key to an effective and fruitful knowledge of Jesus. You see, the ineffective Christian is the one who accomplishes nothing for the glory of God. Their entire lives are simply a waste, and someone who's unfruitful is also someone who's useless. It is possible to spend a lifetime as a Christian and never accomplish a thing. And the way to remedy that utter disaster is not to get better at using our gifts, but rather to supplement our faith with virtue and knowledge, self-control, steadfastness, godliness, brotherly affection, and love. Work at those things. Effectiveness is based on that, not if you're a great speaker. That's why in some circles, Christians are being led by hollow people. People who have external gifts, but they're like a stage front in which there's nothing behind that stage. It's all empty. And then, in order to emphasize this matter further, Peter says, whoever lacks these virtues, notice how abrupt this is, whoever lacks these is nearsighted and blind and has forgotten the cleansing of their sins. They're like Cinderella with amnesia sitting in an ash heap, forgetting that they were once transformed into a princess. Or since Peter has spoken about baptism in the previous book, we might also say there that he's forgotten the inner cleansing that his baptism has signified. And with that comes verse 10, which we've not read up to this point, but I need to warn you, verse 10's a bombshell. And if this verse causes you some concern, that's exactly how Peter intended it. Chapter 1, verse 10. Therefore, brothers, be all the more diligent to confirm your calling and election. For if you practice these qualities, you will never fall. See, when Peter tells us that we need to be more diligent, he means that we need to make the calling of our election sure. It ought to be a matter of serious concern. And I stop there because I have noticed a trend. See, when I was younger, I noticed that the question of whether or not a person was a genuine Christian was often discussed. I've also noticed that it's almost never discussed today. And that's concerning because, as I see it, it's simply assuming that anyone who claims to be a Christian must then be a Christian. Peter wants his readers to have a different attitude. Be all the more diligent, he says. Be overwhelmingly concerned of this matter. Well, very good. Let's be precise as Peter is about what exactly it is that must consume us. He says we ought to confirm our calling and election. Now, both of those words, calling, election, they're important biblical terms. So start with election. Election is entirely God's doing and not ours. Ephesians 1 verse 4 tells us that God chose us in Christ. That is, you know, in Greek, he elected us in Christ before the foundation of the world. God sovereignly chose those who would be his. That's election. Now, the term calling, well, it actually has two different contexts. I mean, one is simply that a calling is what it seems to be. God says, come to me and be saved. That's a call. God's making an offer. You find that kind of thing in Revelation 22:17, which says, the Spirit and the Bride say, come. And then later it says, let him who is thirsty come. See, there's a general call. It's an invitation. Anyone listening out there, Christ is calling you to come. And yet, at other times, the call seems like a particular

0: particular one. Or as some Bible teachers frame it, an effective one. Not a general call, an effective call. What are some examples of that? Well, for instance, Romans 8:30 says, those whom he, that is, those whom God the Father predestined, he also called. Romans 8:28, two verses earlier, Paul says, God causes all things to work together for the good to those who are called according to his purpose. So here, the calling is specific. God elected his own from eternity past, but now in the fullness of time, he's called them in such a way that they became his. And Peter speaks of an effective call in 1 Peter 2:9 when he says, you are called out of darkness into his marvelous light. And here Peter combines the call with the election. God has sovereignly acted to call his own to himself. Well, very good. Yet how do I know that if I am the elect of God? See, and Peter says, well, you've got to make your election sure. Does that sound strange? Well, why should it? I mean, after all, those who have been called and elected have an interest in this kind of a thing. And as we're going to see, our desire for the virtues that make us fruitful and growing, those very virtues assure us that, yes, I've been called. Yes, I've been elected. And now I know that I've truly been born again. But what if we don't see the virtues that Peter is speaking about? Well, if you don't, the answer is that you need to pray to God that he might have mercy on your soul. You see, that's how we make our election sure. That we not only desire for the virtues that Peter speaks about, that we're beginning to grow in them. And that is the life of the individual who has been chosen by God. So instead of asking ourselves, well, how do I know whether in eternity past I was elect? That's a question that never gets an answer. The question that we should be answering is, am I growing in the virtues of Christ? Now verse 11. For in this way there will be richly provided for you an entrance into the eternal kingdom of our Lord and Savior Jesus Christ. Yes, says Peter, an entrance into the kingdom of Christ is opened up for all who are faithful to the gospel. Let me repeat that. Faith in Christ and moral excellence go hand in hand. Don't you say that you have faith if you're not living the godly life. And you won't come to Christ by living the godly life, but you'll come by having faith in him. The two, faith and obedience, always go together.
1: Thanks, John. John, can I ask you, is it enough to pray the sinner's prayer? And is it necessary that there be evidence of the change that's happening in my life?
0: Yeah, we need an awakening of our heart. Of course we need to. If you've never been converted to Christ, you need to pray the sinner's prayer. You need to confess you're a sinner. You need to come to Christ. But, you know, the test of whether or not that's a real experience rather than one you've simply deceived yourself with is whether or not your heart has been changed so that you love the things of God more than anything else. And once you do that, you become a follower of Jesus. So that's what we're aiming at.
1: Thanks so much, John. And remember to join us again tomorrow as we continue our series, Danger from Within, right here on Back to the Bible Canada, Bible teaching you can trust.

0: Every year at this time, I find myself saying the same thing and meaning it more each time. Thank you. You don't have to give, but you do. 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

0: Key to my remarkable success in the garden. I pull on some old clothes, a wide-brimmed straw hat, put a shovel in one hand, a cold drink in the other, and then tell my wife exactly where to dig. And I'm learning to help out a bit, too. I really am. We've got deer in our garden. They think it's a buffet out there every night. And last year, they discovered our willow tree. They chewed it and chomped it, but nothing would kill this stubborn sapling. It kept springing back, resilient, strong. Have you met people like that? For us, Donna is one. Her daughter was left with permanent brain damage from a car crash. Then her husband moved out. And then one awful day just before Christmas, her son and a friend hit a train 500 yards from our house. Christmas Day should not be spent planning a funeral. Did I mention that Donna battles cancer? She sat with my wife and I over dinner, her face beaming. "It's been so hard," she said. "But God has been so good. I would never have experienced his comfort and provision and healing and compassion without walking this road." Chip Gerber of Satsuma, Florida, is another strong and stubborn sapling, if you will. He struggles with early onset Alzheimer's. "I was diagnosed at 49, he told me, or it may have been 50, I can't remember. And then he laughed. "It's a joke," he said. "I live with my caregiver wife and sweetheart. God is in control. The laughter from your book, Laughing Matters, has really helped us too." Chip said, "Many have it worse than I do." Jeremiah 29:11 is my favorite Bible verse, he says. "For I know the plans I have for you, says the Lord. Plans for good and not for disaster, to give you a future and a hope." God says this, and I believe him. What a guy. From a third friend, my wife and I are learning three life-changing catapults to joy. The first is this: find a God who weeps. Margie's son, Stevie, did not speak a single word for 37 years. This feisty and determined boy learned to walk at 6, but there were few other victories. Feeling utterly alone, Margie began to escape to wayside chapels where she carried on private and animated conversations with God. Margie didn't receive an answer to every question, but by reading the book of Psalms in the Bible, she encountered a compassionate God, big enough to understand her suffering, powerful enough to use it. Margie found a God who weeps. Second, she saw the needs of others. Margie has served as chaplain in a hospice for the dying, offering open arms, hot coffee, warm blankets, and a listening ear. She speaks a unique language learned with her son in his world of silence. "The role suits me well," she smiles. "My whole life has been a training ground for this." She has a doctorate in difficulty. She sees the needs of others and responds as Jesus would. And thirdly, she compares down, not up. Did you catch Chip's words? "So many have it worse than I do." He doesn't waste time thinking about those who seem to have it better. He's too busy encouraging those who don't. On Easter Sunday, Margie said a final goodbye as Stevie passed into the presence of Jesus, having never said, "I love you, Mom." But this is what she told me: "Mother's Day is fuller and sweeter and richer than ever before. I have a son in heaven. He's perfectly whole. Down here, I have two other sons and grandkids to love. I am so blessed." Three people, three reminders: find a God who weeps, serve those who hurt, compare down, not up. I'm feeling a little convicted here. I think I'll put on a straw hat and go help my wife in the garden.
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1: Here are the current weather conditions as issued by Environment Canada.
2: For high level, mainly sunny,
1: 24. Wind from the north at 2 kilometers an hour.
2: Taking a look at Fort Vermilion,
1: 25. Wind from the west-northwest at 3 kilometers an hour.
2: For La Crete,
1: 24.
2: Taking a look at Garden River,
1: 28. Wind from the southwest at 3 kilometers an hour.
2: And Fort Chipewyan,
1: sunny,
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1: With Liz, Lucille, Skink, Spike, Scooter, Grandpa Noli, and all their friends.
6: It isn't Liz and Lucille.
1: So get set for lifetime adventures.
3: Oh, I can't believe this.
1: With Liz and Friends.
5: That is one strange lizard.
7: There aren't many places more fun than a pet shop. Grandpa Anoli invited Liz, Lucille, and Maury to join him on his shopping trip to Slinky's Pet Store in downtown Tureen. You're invited, too.
2: Oh, look how sweet they are. Don't you just love these little kitties, Liz?
3: Ah, they're okay, but who wants kittens? I mean, eventually they grow up to be cats. Now, what about one of these monkeys?
2: Yeah, monkeys. You could teach them to play catch.
3: Catch? Forget that. I teach them to do my homework.
2: Yeah, Liz.
3: Wow.
2: Hey, Maury, you think Liz could teach the monkey to do his homework?
8: I think the monkey should teach Liz how to do his homework.
2: Oh, come on. Probably get better grades.
3: Both of you. Very funny. Mm-hmm. Hey, Maury, that's a cute puppy you're looking at.
8: Yeah, isn't he? I sure wouldn't mind taking this little guy home with me. He's a miniature border collie. They're herding dogs.
3: So, what's herding him?
8: I hear they're really smart.
2: Oh, look, he sure likes you, Maury.
8: Yeah.
2: Isn't he so cute?
8: Hey, that tickles. Don't look at my face.
3: Hey, Maury, if you like that dog so much, why don't you just ask your parents if you can buy him?
8: Nah. It's no use.
9: Hey, anybody know where they keep the crickets?
3: What?
9: I told my neighbor I'd get some for your spider.
8: Who'd want a spider for a pet? At least the dog's always happy to see you, and you can teach him to fetch and shake hands.
3: Well, yeah, but think about how cool it would be to teach a spider to shake hands with eight people at once.
8: That's just weird, Liz.
3: Oh.
8: Hey, Grandpa, when can we go?
9: Oh, just hang on, Maury. I think I found the crickets right here. Oh, dropped
3: Grandpa.
9: Them. Dropped the crickets all over the floor. Stepped on another one.
3: Oh,
9: careful
3: Grandpa.
9: There.
3: All right, here, let me help, okay?
9: Yeah, sure. Just watch out. Don't squish them.
3: Ew, oh, gross.
8: Why can't your neighbor just get his own crickets?
9: Well, there goes another one. Well, two reasons, Maury. One, I don't want my neighbor's spider wandering around my place because he hasn't been fed. And two, I promised I'd pick some up for him the next time I was here. Hey, did you see that cute border collie over there?
8: Yeah, I saw him.
9: Mm-hmm.
8: I think I'll wait up by the fish tanks if it's all the same to you.
9: Oh, okay, just don't go outside. Get in there.
3: What's wrong, Lucille?
2: I'm worried about Maury.
3: Oh, he's just having a bad day.
2: No, I think it's more than a bad day.
3: Oh, whatever.
2: Grandpa, I'm going to go wait with Maury, okay?
9: Oh, okay, Lucille. Yeah, probably a good idea. I just have to get a few more crickets in the box here.
3: Oh, Grandpa, I'll help.
9: Oh, I wonder which ones taste best.
3: That one?
7: Later that day, Liz and Lucille went over to Maury's house to see if he was okay. But what they heard through an open window made them stop and listen.
10: I think it's time, honey. Now that the baby's getting older, it's time to put our plan into effect.
8: It seems so soon, though.
10: I know.
8: I just thought we'd have more time.
2: Shh, Liz. They're talking about Maury.
8: Do you think he has any idea?

0: idea about it.
1: I think he's smart enough to know something's going on. We have to take him soon, don't you think?
2: Take him? Lucille, they're gonna get rid of Maury!
0: It's really best for him, I think.
1: Oh, we'll need to get someone to watch the baby when it happens.
2: It? What's it?
1: Oh, this is gonna be so hard.
0: But it has to be done.
1: Yes. What in the world was that?
0: Is someone there? Hello?
2: It's us, Mr. Clumptos, Liz and Lucille.
3: Hi.
1: Oh, hi, kids. Are you looking for Maury?
2: Yeah. Is he home?
0: Maury, Liz and Lucille are here.
3: We were just with them over at the pet store.
1: Oh, at Slinky's, huh?
3: Right, and you know, he sure has his eyes on one of those border collie puppies.
0: Really?
1: Oh, I'll go see what's keeping him.
0: Oh, I'll grab that, honey. Come on in, kids. Maury should be right down.
2: I wonder where they're gonna take Maury.
3: Shh, me too. But remember, we don't want to jump to conclusions.
2: Wow.
3: You know what happens.
2: Oh, well, yeah,
3: when
2: but
3: you...
2: this is different, Lucille.
3: Oh, yeah? Mm-hmm. Remember the time you heard those people talking in a foreign language and you thought they were spies?
2: Oh, come on. Mm-hmm. How was I supposed to know they were with a tour group going to the mud pits?
3: Well, how about that time at school when that kid sold you the tusk from the saber-toothed tiger?
2: Hey, anybody could have been fooled by
3: well,
2: that.
3: I don't know about anybody.
2: And as soon as I found out it was plastic, I got my money back.
3: Should I go on?
2: Oh, come on. There weren't any other times.
3: Well, there was the time you thought that Tureen savings and loan was being robbed.
2: Hey, kids mm-hmm. should never carry squirt guns on the street.
3: Or how about when Granny Gecko was driving her tractor that night and you thought it was the
2: X-Monsters from Planet Xenon. Right. Okay, I gotcha. But doesn't it seem like something's going on?
3: Liz, we have to be careful. Oh. We only heard a little of the conversation.
2: Yeah, but, here they come.
3: All right.
1: Well, since you stopped by, I think some milk and cookies are in order, don't you?
3: Sure.
1: I'll just hop into the kitchen. Sit. I'll be right back.
0: Hey, guys. What's up?
3: Oh, we just wanted to see if you were okay.
2: Yeah, you've been acting kind of strange. Well, I mean, stranger than you normally act, which can be pretty strange anyway, but even more strange than usual.
3: And we were worried about you, Maury.
2: Yeah.
0: Well, I'm glad you came over.
3: Yeah?
0: My parents are acting really weird.
2: Really?
0: Everybody's whispering, and then they stop talking when I show up. Something's wrong.
2: I believe you, Maury.
0: You do?
2: Yes.
0: Why?
2: Well...
0: Liz, if you know something, you tell me right now.
3: All right, calm down. Your mom's coming back.
1: I've got a big surprise for someone.
2: Yeah. I'm afraid to find out what it is.
1: I've got ice cream for all three of you.
2: Oh, wow. Thanks, Mrs. Clumptos. I love ice cream.
3: Mm-hmm.
2: Can I come back tomorrow for some more?
1: Oh, I'm afraid Maury won't be here tomorrow.
0: I won't?
2: He won't?
1: No, dear.
0: Where will I be, Mom?
1: Well, we'll talk about it later, sweetheart. Huh? Just enjoy your snack.
0: You see what I mean?
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5: The kids didn't sleep well, thinking about Maury and what might be going on with his parents. And when they arrived at school, they were more nervous than ever.
0: And then this morning, my dad didn't go to work, and they

0: won't tell me why. They just say it's going to be a big day for everybody. What does that mean?
1: Well, I don't know, Maury. It could mean a lot of things. But I don't think it has to be bad.
2: Oh, come on, Lucille. Get a grip. This is a tragedy of immense proportions.
1: What do you mean, a tragedy?
2: Well, to be honest, I'm not completely sure, but it's immense anyway.
1: I just think we ought to calm down. This could be nothing except maybe going out.
0: Oh, yeah? Well, wait till you hear this.
2: Oh, now what?
0: Last night at dinner, I spilled my milk all over the table. You know what my dad said?
1: No, what?
0: Oh, that's okay, son. I'll clean it up. You go help your mom in the kitchen.
2: No!
0: Yes! Since when do parents act like grandparents?
2: Oh, man, this is bad.
1: Well, I see what you mean. One time I was helping my grandma cook, and I put in a half cup of salt in a cake instead of sugar.
2: Ew.
1: Well, yeah, you should have seen her face when she took a bite. But, you know, she just said, we all make mistakes. But that doesn't have to mean you're in trouble, Maury. It could just mean that your dad loves you.
2: Oh, come on, Lucille. Isn't it obvious there's something drastically wrong?
1: No.
2: Maury, can you come over to my house after school? We've got to figure this out before it's too late.
0: Or before what's too late, Liz?
2: Well, that's what we have to figure out.
0: But I can't. My parents told me I had to come straight home after school. They're taking me somewhere.
2: Oh, no.
0: My mom won't say where. Sometimes she acts like it's going to be great, but other times she starts crying. I don't get it.
1: Remember, your parents love you, Maury, and they wouldn't do anything to hurt you.
2: Guys, I hate to be the bearer of bad news, but I think I just figured it out.
0: Well, good. What is it?
1: Liz.
2: Maury, we heard your mom and dad talking yesterday.
0: Yeah?
2: And I think...
0: What?
2: I think they're going to send you to reform school.
0: What?
1: That's crazy, Liz. How do you come up with that?
2: Well, we heard them say they were going to take him somewhere for his own good.
0: My own good?
1: Liz, that doesn't necessarily mean reform school.
2: Oh, Lucille, I think...
0: Maybe he's right.
2: Yeah?
0: I've been getting in a lot of trouble at home lately.
2: Yep.
0: Maybe today's the day they send me away.
1: Oh, come on.
0: That's why Dad's home waiting. And why I have to get right home after school. And why they won't tell me where we're going.
2: You do not deserve this, Maury. Oh. We're not letting you go that easy, that's for sure.
1: Liz!
2: What?
1: You're getting us into trouble again?
2: Oh, come on.
1: I haven't gotten an allowance since I let you use our phone to call the fire department.
2: That was totally different, Lucille.
1: Oh, yeah?
2: You saw all the smoke. How was I supposed to know the neighbors were having a cookout?
1: You have to think before you do stuff, Liz.
2: Hey, that's a good point. I'll have all day to think about it. Oh, I'm sure I'll come up with something perfect. Thanks for the tip, Lucille.
1: Somehow, I don't think you heard a word I said.
2: Of course I did. Maury, meet us here after school, and don't be late.
0: Oh, all right.
3: Maury was nervous all day. He said goodbye to his friends and gave away some of his baseball cards, thinking it might be his last chance. Lucille followed Liz around, warning him not to do anything rash. But Liz had a plan, and after school, he put it into action.
2: Come on, guys, keep up. We're almost there.
0: I told you, I have to get home.
2: It is too late to be obedient, Maury. This calls for action.
1: No, it doesn't, Liz. No, Liz.
2: Lucille, it's gonna be okay.
1: No, it isn't.
2: I took your advice. I really thought this over.
0: Well, I guess anything's better than being sent to reform school.
1: Exactly. What is reform school, anyway?
2: Oh, it's where all the bad kids go. You know, troublemakers, complainers. Okay, all right, here we are. Now, listen. We're going to hide Maury in my room until his parents come to their senses and decide not to send him away.
1: I don't...
0: Why would they change their minds?
2: Oh, come on, shh, hurry up before my mom gets home.
1: Oh, Liz, I just don't think this is a good idea.
2: We are going to convince them, Lucille.
1: No way.
2: We can have a trial or something, and I'll call witnesses, like Miss Waddle and Grandpa Noli and Spike and, oh, all kinds of witnesses. People who know that Maury doesn't deserve such a cruel fate. Do you know what happens to kids who get sent to reform school?
1: No.
2: Well, see what I mean? You never hear from him again.
1: Liz, come on. This is not a plan.
2: Yes, it is.
1: This is a crime.
2: Oh, come
1: on. That's what this is. And I'm not going to get an allowance for the rest of my life because of this.
2: Okay, everybody in.
0: How long do you think I'll have to stay in your bedroom?
2: Nah, it won't be forever, Maury. Just until things calm down. And you won't actually be staying in my bedroom.
0: Huh?
2: You'll have to be in here.
0: Your closet?
2: Yeah.
0: I don't know, Liz.
2: Oh, come on. Just get in and try it out.
0: But I'm kind of claustrophobic.
2: Oh, that's okay. The closet's really small.
0: Huh?
1: Liz.
0: Well, I guess if it keeps me out of reform school.
2: Yeah, just move that X-Monsters costume out of the way so I can get the door shut.
0: Oh, nice lightsaber.
2: Oh, yeah. It's the Planet Xenon Hyperphase 3000. See, it lights up.

0: Yes, I believe I saw him in school today. He is a fine lad. What? Here? You mean in my house? Why, I would be glad to have a fine, upstanding young man like Maury here any time. Don't you think he's a fine, upstanding young man, Mrs. Clumtoes? Mrs. Clumtoes, I have to go. I think a meteorite just crashed into my garage. Goodbye!
1: A meteorite, Liz. They're gonna know something.
0: Oh, come on.
1: I'm gonna call her back and just
0: No, Lucille, I will not let you betray our friend. Oh, no!
1: No,
0: it's the reform school police. Hi, Maury!
2: I'm not getting back in that closet,
0: come on.
2: Liz.
0: I said
1: maybe.
3: Liz, you in there?
0: Oh, no.
3: I'm looking for Maury.
0: Okay, Maury, get down. I'll handle this.
2: Okay.
0: Hello, Grandpa.
3: Yeah.
0: What a nice surprise seeing you here. Looking for Maury.
3: Uh-huh.
1: Grandpa, don't let him arrest me. It wasn't my idea. I tried to talk Liz out of it.
3: What are you talking about, Lucille? The Clumtoes and I have been looking everywhere for Maury. Mm. Is he in there?
0: Maury, stay down. Sit
2: right here, Grandpa.
0: Oh, man.
3: I'm glad I found you. Your mom and dad are worried sick. You were supposed to come right home after school.
2: I know.
3: Come on, I'll drive you over there. Lucille and Liz, I'll talk to you later.
0: Oh, boy.
2: So, you're in on it too, huh?
4: Being on what?
2: Oh, just the plot to send me away and ruin my life. I'm very disappointed and surprised at you, Grandpa.
4: Maury, I don't know what you think's going on, but whatever it is, you're wrong.
2: Huh.
4: This is a big day for you.
2: Yeah, right.
5: When Grandpa and Maury arrived at Maury's house, the look on his parents' faces made Maury sorry he disobeyed, even if it was to avoid reform school.
6: Oh, Maury, you had us so worried.
2: We've been looking everywhere.
6: Honey, why didn't you come home after school?
2: I'm sorry, Mom. I was just scared, I guess.
6: Maury, why would you be scared?
2: Well, because all the weird stuff going on.
6: Oh.
2: And me get sent to reform school.
6: Oh, wait. Reform school?
2: Well, boy, where'd you get that idea?
6: Maury, we're not sending you away.
2: You're not?
6: No. Oh, but we do need to go now. Oh, Grandpa, are you okay?
4: Hmm? Yeah, let's see. Diapers, bottle of milk. Yep. Got everything covered.
6: Oh,
4: I'll take care of the little guy just like you planned. Don't worry about a thing.
5: Maury's mom and dad drove him to a nearby park, and they spread out a blanket on the ground. They sat and watched the ducks and geese on the lake. Maury could tell by the way they were looking at him that his mom and dad had something important to tell him.
2: Maury, we need to talk, and we thought it'd be nice to come here and sit by the lake while we tell you something important.
6: This is where your father and I made a very important decision many years ago.
2: To send me to reform school?
6: Maury, we're not sending you away.
2: But Liz said he overheard you two talking about me.
6: No.
2: He thought you didn't want me anymore.
6: Sweetheart, I can see why Liz might have thought something was going on, but...
2: He didn't have the whole picture.
6: Right.
2: Picture?
6: Well, just listen for a minute. I know that you think your father and I have been acting a little odd lately. I began worrying when you noticed that your little brother has blue eyes like ours,
2: yeah.
6: But that your eyes are such a beautiful shade of green.
2: And a few weeks back, you told me that everybody says the baby looks just like your mother, but no one says that about you and me.
6: Right. Well, there's a reason for that. Oh, Maury, your dad and I have prayed about this so much.
2: We love you so much, son. If you weren't in our family, I don't know what we'd do.
6: Well,
2: what are you trying to say? Wait a minute. You aren't getting a divorce, are you?
6: No, honey, we're not getting a divorce.
2: Your mother and I love each other very much.
6: Yes.
2: You see, a number of years ago, there was a young lady who was about to have a baby. But she knew that she would have a very hard time taking care of it. Was that you, Mom?
6: No. We heard about her from some friends, because it was about that time that your father and I wanted to start a family.
2: Actually, we've been asking God for a son or daughter for a long time, but we hadn't been able to have a child.
6: We were sitting right on that bench over there when we met that young woman and her brand new baby.
2: She gave you the baby?
6: Yes, Maury, she did.
2: Mm-hmm.
6: And we chose to love him. And we've loved him for many years.
2: Him?
6: Mm-hmm.
2: Yes, Maury. God's precious gift to us was you. We adopted you into our family. I'm adopted?
6: That's right.

0: We chose you. We wanted you so much. And the lady who gave birth to you knew that we were the perfect family for you.
1: Wowee. You're going to have lots of questions, Maury. We know that. We'll answer any questions you have.
0: Yes.
1: Adopted?
0: Oh, Maury, you're our gift from God.
1: It's kind of hard for me to believe all this. I mean, if I'm adopted, how can you love me as much as you love my brother?
2: We understand that, Maury, but if you think about it, the fact that we adopted you makes you extra special. Think about it this way. Aren't we extra special to God because he adopted us into his family? Grandpa Noli said you learned about that in church school.
1: Yeah, but I didn't really understand it.
2: Well, the Bible says we're a chosen people who belong to God. God chose us to belong to his family, even though we'd done bad things and turned away from him. He forgave us and adopted us, and he has promised that he will love us forever.
0: And that's the way we feel about you. Mm-hmm. We will always love you, no matter what you do. Even if you disobey us, our love for you will never change.
1: So you chose me. You wanted me.
2: And we always will, son.
0: Yeah.
1: Can I still call you Mom and Dad?
0: Oh, why would we want you to call us anything else, sweetheart? Just because you know now that you're adopted doesn't mean that our feelings about you have changed.
2: We're still your parents, Mom. And we're your parents because we chose you to be our son.
0: Yes.
1: Wowee. But if you're not giving me away, what was the big rush for me to come home after school?
0: Oh.
2: That was my idea, son.
0: Yeah.
2: We always knew there'd come a day when we'd need to tell you about this, and well, we've planned something special. Come on, let's go.
1: But why are we coming here? This place makes me sad.
3: Well, hello there, Maury. We've all been waiting for you, even your baby brother.
1: What?
3: Come in. Join the party.
4: Hi, Maury.
5: Hey, Maury.
1: Lucille? This?
4: Yeah. Boy, it's good to see you didn't get sent to reform school, huh?
1: Yeah, tell me about it, but I still don't understand. Why are we here?
0: Well, Maury, is there something here that you'd like to show us?
3: Something you've been looking at for a long time.
0: Yeah?
1: You mean the puppy? The miniature border collie?
3: So why don't you check in his kennel?
1: Okay. Oh, no. I knew he'd be gone. Somebody else got him.
2: Maury? Is this the one you're looking for?
1: Dad! How did you know?
0: Well, you can thank Grandpa and Lucille for that.
1: Mom, can I choose this puppy? Kind of like the way you and Dad chose me?
0: Well, it's a big responsibility. You can't ever give it up, even when it's hard.
1: But I won't ever stop loving him, Mom. Just the way you and Dad have never stopped loving me.
0: No.
4: And you're going to make a great pet out of Maury.
3: Sure.
4: Yeah, what are you going to name him?
5: Yeah, what are you going
1: to name him? I don't know. What about Chosen?
4: Yeah, I like that.
3: That's perfect, Maury.
0: Yes.
1: Hi, Chosen. You got a new family. You want to go home?
3: I think you got your answer right
4: yeah,
3: there.
4: Yeah, cool. You really like this. It's going to be so much fun.
6: Maury, Liz, and everyone in Slinky's Pet Shop learned a great lesson. When you become part of a family through adoption, you are chosen. And it's the same in God's family. In 1 Peter 2, verse 9, it says, "But you are a chosen people, a royal priesthood, a holy nation, a people belonging to God, that you may declare the praises of him who called you out of darkness into his wonderful light." So if you're in God's family, tell others about the good news that they can be chosen too.
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0: 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Hi, I'm Mark Gregston with Parenting Today's Teens. It's not bad to have an opinion, but for teens, there are two volatile elements: the invitation to publicly express personal opinion and the immaturity and irresponsibility they're still growing out of. Combine those two things, and what do you get? A recipe for disaster and broken friendships. You see, when a teen is allowed to share opinions publicly, it often morphs into a mockery of others, judgmental statements, or just plain old meanness. Mom and Dad, pay careful attention to the opinions your teen is sharing in a digital age.
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2: Here are the current weather conditions as issued by Environment Canada.
3: For high level,
2: partly cloudy,
3: 25.
2: Wind from the south-southwest at 11 kilometers an hour.
3: For Fort Vermilion, 25.
2: Wind from the south-southwest at 3 kilometers an hour.
3: In Lacrete, 25.
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3: 28.
2: Wind from the west at 6 kilometers an hour.
3: And Fort Chipewyan,
2: sunny,
3: 25.
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0: This is John MacArthur inviting you to join me for Portraits of Grace. People are often unprepared for life's unexpected upheavals. Such was the case of those who lived in the town of Grand Forks, North Dakota, when they were struck by the once-in-500-year floods of mid-April 1997. Most citizens had to abandon their homes and property to the muddy waters. For us as believers, facing unexpected trials is part of the process God uses to make us grow closer to Him. And we can prepare by obeying these words of Isaiah, who said, "Trust in the Lord forever, for in God the Lord we have an everlasting rock." You see, when you live each day in obedience to God and His Word, no trial will catch you totally unprepared. You'll be like the house against which the rain descended and the floods came and the winds blew, and yet it did not fall, because it was founded on the rock.
1: Here is love vast as the ocean, loving kindness as a flood, when the Prince of Life, our ransom, shed for us His precious blood. Bring to you music that's good for the soul. 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

Good afternoon. Here's what's happening. Tensions are rising in the Middle East as U.S. President Donald Trump announced Monday the United States is reinstating a blockade on Iran in the Strait of Hormuz. Trump says other nations will be charged for safe passage through the critical waterway. Analysts warn the move violates freedom of navigation norms and risks renewed conflict. May God bring wisdom and peace to this troubled region. European nations are rallying together, pledging over $1 billion to help rebuild Gaza. The European Union coordinated the fund after 2 years of devastating conflict left the region in ruins, with the ceasefire fragile and reconstruction cost estimated at $70 billion. The road ahead is long. Communities worldwide are praying for peace, healing, and a just future for Gaza's 2 million civilians. Germany now requires workers to provide a doctor's note on their very first sick day, a sharp contrast to Canadian rules. Most provinces restrict when employers can demand such notes, and Manitoba recently banned them for absences under a week. The Canadian Medical Association warns notes risk spreading illness and waste physician time. A Queen's University expert calls equating attendance with productivity a fundamental mistake. Canadians are returning to the U.S. in slightly higher numbers, but far fewer than before the tariff dispute. Statistics Canada says return trips rose 3.2% in June to 1.7 million, the third straight month of year-over-year gains. That's still nearly 29% below June 2024 levels. Car travel drove the increase while air travel fell. Alberta and Ottawa have signed a memorandum of understanding with five major oil sands producers to advance the multi-billion-dollar Pathways carbon capture and storage project. The deal, signed July 2nd, links the project to a proposed West Coast oil sands pipeline. Infrastructure would be operational by 2032, with the project complete 3 years later. The consortium includes Suncor, Imperial Oil, Cenovus, Canadian Natural Resources, and ConocoPhillips. Slave Lake RCMP handled 390 calls for service in June, including 57 disturbance complaints and 22 well-being checks. With summer now underway, Mounties are urging families to prioritize safety on the water, on bikes, and online. Officers remind parents that helmets are mandatory under provincial law and that life jackets only work when they're worn. Report suspicious activity involving youth to your local detachment. Construction is underway at Grand Prairie's Crystal Lake Park, where a new arboretum is taking shape south of the Bike Skills Park. It'll feature native tree species, walking trails, and interpretive signage highlighting indigenous knowledge and local ecosystems. Mayor Jackie Clayton says the project celebrates the forests that make the region unique. Work wraps up in late August, weather permitting, with some trail detours expected. Tabor's Community Center is targeting August 1st to reopen its large ice surface. Asbestos abatement throughout the building is complete and wall repairs between the two arenas are underway. The town's

0: Play on Street hockey tournament netted roughly $18,000 for the center. No new Kraft Hockeyville announcements just yet, but the town says exciting moments are still ahead through late 2026 and into next year. And after nearly 3 months of darkness, Iranian believers are reconnecting with Sat7 Pars, the Persian language Christian ministry that never stopped broadcasting via satellite. As internet returns, the ministry received 70 WhatsApp messages in a single day. One viewer shared how God provided when his family had no hand to hold except that of our Heavenly Father. Please keep Iran's Christians in your prayers. From the CIM Newsroom, I'm Brian Scott.
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0: 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You jump in. We'll talk about your life and your money. Tyler is in Dallas, Texas. Hey, Tyler, what's up?
1: Hey, sir, how are you?
0: Better than I deserve, man. How can I help?
1: Yes, sir. So, I have about $408,000 in debts on an S block. The interest payment a month is just, it's only like $1,600, just pure interest. I'm wondering like how I should. I have some cash in a T-bill, and I'm just kind of wondering, like, should I take some of that cash and, like, knock some of it out, or just kind of whittle away at it, you know?
2: What was the purpose of the loan? Why'd you take it?
1: I bought a rental house, so I did a few things with it, actually. I bought a rental house, which is producing some income. I paid off my wife's car and my truck with the S block because the interest rates on, you know, on the loan that I got for the vehicles was crazy. And so this interest rate was much better.
0: So what's the stock worth?
1: I have about $550 in stock. And
0: why don't
1: about,
0: you just sell a bunch of it and pay the loan off?
1: Well, I got an inheritance this year of about $1.4 million in stocks. So
0: why are you sitting on a $400,000 loan paying some goober $1,600?

0: sell enough of it and get rid of the loan.
1: Well, see, I sold a lot of it. I bought my house. I moved. I paid my house off. When I moved, I owned the house that I moved from. So that's a rental house.
0: Mm-hmm.
1: And then I got the S block. I bought another rental house. Yes, sir.
0: So you have two rental houses that are paid for and a house that you're living in that's paid for. And you got $550,000 in stock and you got a $400,000 loan. Do I have it right?
1: Yes, sir. And I got a T-bill. I got about $180 in a T-bill.
0: Okay. Well,
1: and
0: sell the T-bill and sell enough stock to pay off the loan.
2: What's wrong with that?
1: Say that again?
0: Why not just sell enough stuff to pay off the loan? Why are you going to keep this?
1: I've sold a ton of stock already this year.
0: But why do you want to keep it? You made that decision when you paid off your car and you used all this money. You already made the decision to give up the stock. You just borrowed against it instead of actually doing the deal.
2: Right. So tell us what you think you ought to do. Since we gave you our opinion, what's your opinion?
1: Well, I want to pay about maybe half of it off, and then get the payment down to where my income can cover.
0: Why do you want to keep the loan?
1: Well, my financial advisor was telling me that he thinks it's dumb to sell stock to pay off the cars because, you know, stocks are appreciating.
0: I think your financial advisor is a moron.
1: Yeah, I've tried to talk to him and say, hey, I want to take.
0: I don't need to talk him into anything. He works for me. I got two words for him. You're fired.
2: Yeah, what's your income when you take in all the rents and what you earn from your job? What's your income every month and every year?
1: So I have an LLC that owns the rental properties, and that brings in about $8,800 a month, and then I pay myself about $5,000 a month.
2: And that's all
1: because I don't have any personal debt. I paid off all my debts that I owed when I got this money.
2: Yeah. Okay,
0: how old are you?
1: 40.
0: And what's your career?
1: Right now I'm really just living off the rental income because it's a lot and
2: it's all right.
1: Covers my bills, you know.
0: Well, the bottom line is this, boss, I would not have done anything that you have done. If I did wake up in your shoes today, I would fire my financial advisor and get someone that has a brain and doesn't tell you to borrow money to pay off a debt. That's not paying off a debt. It's moving the debt. You moved the debt, and this idiot called that sophisticated. It's not sophisticated. You just moved it. That's all you did. You moved your car debt over onto your stock in an S block. That's all you did. So what I'd do is sell the T-bills, and I'd sell enough of the stock to pay off the debt, and I'd fire my financial advisor and be 100% debt-free. No interest to anyone. And that's what I would do. I don't think you're going to do that, though. So I'm not real sure why you called. But
2: yeah, I think he's afraid. I think he likes seeing that chunk of money sitting there, and some part of him doesn't think he'd be able to invest his way back to what he had before, which he truly could over time.
0: Well, and, you know, you're 40. Get a job.
2: Yeah, that's what I'm saying. If you get a job, you can do it.
0: Go earn $150,000 a year and chunk some money away and make a bigger pile of money than the one you inherited.
2: Yeah.
0: And so you got three pieces of paid for real estate. Two of them are generating $60,000 a year, which is okay. And you got a little bit of stock left after my plan. And so that money can stay invested in good growth stock mutual funds. And I'm going to liquidate the individual stocks. I'm not letting the stupid financial planner play with them. And I'm going to put them in basic growth stock mutual funds and let it double about every 7 years. And it will, if you freaking leave it alone. And then just let that ride and then go make a living for yourself. And, you know, you do not have enough net worth to retire at 40. You didn't get that much money. And I don't think you're going to do any of this. So
2: then, yeah, I agree.
0: Yeah, it's crazy. So, all right. So here's the thing. Your financial advisor, your lawyer, your CPA, your doctor, your whatever professional works for you. They don't tell you what

0: And this is how you approach dealing with a financial advisor. 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Like, he doesn't want you to sell his stock because he wants to get
1: Wonder
0: paid
1: why.
0: To manage it.
1: Yeah.
0: Hello. Instead of you paying off your stupid car payment.

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1: One of my favorite movies is Rocky. 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In business, there are times when you may feel like you've been beaten like Rocky Balboa. 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
4: For high level,
3: partly cloudy,
4: 26.
3: Wind from the southeast
4: at 16 kilometers an hour.
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4: 28.
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5: Jonathan is in Shreveport. Hi, Jonathan. How are you?
6: Hi, Dave. How are you?
5: Better than I deserve, sir. How can we help?
6: I need some help.
5: Okay.
6: I'm about $3,000 in personal loan debt.
5: Mm-hmm.
6: I'm struggling to, like, sometimes pay all my bills, sometimes get groceries, food.
5: Mm-hmm.
6: And, yeah, I've been sure forever on your show, and I just need some help.
5: Okay. How old are you?
6: 33.
5: Okay. And what do you earn? What do you do for a living?
6: I'm a Chick-fil-A delivery driver.
5: Okay. And so what do you make a year? What are you making a month, a year?
6: A month? Say about $2,500 a month.
5: Mm-hmm. Okay. You're working, you're working 40 hours?
6: Close to 40, yes, sir. Mm-hmm. About 36.
5: Okay.
7: What caused this situation? Because my guess is, just based off of what you're saying, is you're 33. Mm-hmm. You're struggling to get groceries on the table, driving Chick-fil-A. That's probably not how you expected and where you expected to be at 33. Am I right?
6: No, ma'am. And I did the personal loans just to keep up.
7: And what caused that? Did you have a job that you loved that you got fired from? Did you have a relationship implode? What got us here?
6: I don't know really how to explain it. I do apologize.
7: No, that's okay.
6: I just got personal loans just to keep up with the bills and get groceries and all that.
5: Okay.
6: I love Chick-fil-A, don't get me wrong.
5: No, we're not trashing them, but I think you...
6: Oh, no, no.
5: One thing we can identify immediately in your story is we'd like to get your income up.
6: Okay.
5: Okay. Immediately. I want to start... What else can I do? I mean, 36 hours a week.

0: So that means I could work another 30 hours a week pretty easily. You're only 33. Mm-hmm. You can work more. And so I'd like for you to go earn another $2,000 or $3,000 a month with some kind of side hustle and start thinking about what you want to be when you're 43 that mm-hmm. pays $70,000 or $80,000 a year, and what are the steps to get there?
1: Well, I'm about to start a new job in 2 weeks.
0: That's good information.
2: Great. What's
1: hospital,
2: that?
1: Hospital place here in Longview, Texas, where I live. I'll be a valet driver. I'll be making $16 an hour. It's only part-time for now.
2: On top of the Chick-fil-A work?
1: No, ma'am. I'm going to leave Chick-fil-A.
2: Okay. And it pays more?
1: $2 up. Yes, ma'am.
2: Because of tips?
1: Yeah. yes.
2: Because just an hour, I can't see how it's going to be more. But if you... I'm guessing tips.
1: I'm making $16 an hour. I'm making $11 at Chick-fil-A.
2: Got you. Tips. Okay. Okay, good.
0: Okay, and you're going to be doing that for how many hours a week? The new gig.
1: I don't know my new schedule right now.
2: The only way this is a better...
1: I know that.
0: Stop. You took a job at $16 an hour. It's not a raise unless you're working at least 36 hours, and you don't know if you're going to get 36 hours?
1: They said I'll be working from 12 in the afternoon to 8 p.m. at night.
0: Okay. If you do that, how many days a week?
1: I think they said maybe 4 or 5.
2: So what I would do is keep Chick-fil-A... Keep your job at Chick-fil-A and say that you need to roll back your hours, because this Chick-fil-A now becomes your side hustle to this, ideally. But I would not get rid of Chick-fil-A until you see what your hours are going to be as the valet. So that's thing one. Is the $3,000 of personal loan debt, is that the only debt you have, or do you have a car payment? Is there anything else we need to know about?
1: I do have car payment. I just got a new car.
2: What'd you pay for the new car?
1: My monthly bill is $400.
2: Tell me the whole amount that you paid for the new car.
1: $2,400 or $24,000? $2,400 for down payment. The whole car payment is $17,000.
2: So you paid $17,000. You got a loan for $17,000 for the car. Okay.
0: If you get your income up really rapidly, okay, honey, you bought a car you can't afford. So you need to get your income up rapidly, or we're going to have to downgrade out of that car. Okay? You've got to pick up the 40 hours plus another 25 hours somewhere else, and I want you working all the time, and get very specific about what you're going to do with your life and how you're going to grow your income. And then when it comes to food and bills, the way you do this is you prioritize. The first thing you buy with your money when you get money is food. Period. You have to eat before you do anything else. The second thing you pay for is lights and water and utilities at wherever you're living. The third thing you pay for is your rent. So food and shelter and transportation. And you need to get rid of this car. You've got a car you can't afford.
2: And also,
0: that's why you're pinched.
2: That's why you're pinched. But the bigger thing here is, I think you need a vision for your future. I think that you've just been kind of rolling along. And I tried to get to it earlier to ask you, how did we end up here? But I don't think you know. You need to spend some time thinking about what got you here. And I think it was just lack of a plan, lack of a vision for yourself. So you need to create that, because you're going to look up here in 5 years and you could very well be in the exact same position or worse.
0: I don't want you to be a 43-year-old. You're 33. I don't want you to be a 43-year-old valet. I want you to do something else with your life, honey. So what are you going to do? And you need to be thinking about that. That pays a lot more. Because this is not going to bode well into your future. Eventually, something's going to happen with your health, or you're going to stub your toe, or something's going to come along. And, you know, you've got to be growing yourself and growing what you're going to be. That's where I would head.
2: Proactive.
0: Dwayne is with us in Dallas. Hi, Dwayne. How are you?
3: I'm doing good. How are you and Jay doing?
0: Better than we deserve. What's up?
3: There you go. Well, I've got possibly one of the silliest car questions you've ever had. Number one,
0: I doubt it, but we'll give it a shot.
3: Okay. Well, I've got three vehicles, okay? They're all paid for. I just like Dr. John, I have an allergy to

0: Payments? I don't have them. The only thing I do have left is a house. It's got $34,600 left on it, so that's all I've got. All right, enough of that. What I'm calling you about is I have an infatuation with a really silly car. Okay, it's very cheap. It's very easy. It's as simple as I am. I want to keep putting money into it. And keep, you know, if it dies, I want to keep putting money into it because I don't want to buy a new car.
1: Is it a classic car or is it just?
0: No. It's a car that nobody even wants.
2: Well, why do you want it?
0: It's a Toyota Corolla.
2: I know. Why do you want it? If it's a piece of crap, why are you so proud of it?
0: No. It's not a piece of crap. That's what I'm saying. I will buy these Toyota Corollas. Most people think they're a piece of crap.
2: Are you single?
1: Yes.
0: Yes, I am.
2: Why do you have three cars?
0: Well, one's a farm truck, F-150. And then one's a C5 Corvette that I drive once a month.
2: Mm-hmm.
0: Something like that.
1: Do you fix the cars? Are you just buying the part and you do the labor? Is that what it is? Or you're taking it somewhere to be fixed?
0: The Corolla, I drive 2 hours to work. I drive a truck.
1: No. I'm asking, do you do the work on the cars?
0: No, I do not.
2: Okay. So what's the Corolla worth?
0: Probably about $3,500.
2: Okay. And what are the repairs costing you?
0: $55 an hour. Plus the parts.
2: That's not an answer. What are the repairs costing you in total, honey, compared to the $3,500 car?
0: I haven't had to do anything but change tires.
2: Okay. Then you don't have a repair problem. You don't really have a question. It's not a silly question. You don't even have one.
1: If you get to the point where you're putting more than $3,500 into these, it's time to get a different car.

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0: Andrew is in Salt Lake City. Hi, Andrew. How are you?
1: I'm doing great, Dave. Thanks for taking my call. I've been a longtime listener, and I really appreciate it.
0: Sure. What's up?
1: Well, I've got a question. My wife and I were wondering, we had a negative net worth just 10 years ago, and we have completely changed our life a good amount of that is due to your teaching, and we really appreciate that.
0: Well, thank you.
1: The problem, which is not a bad problem that we have now, but we're just trying to figure out, like, are we putting too much into our 401k accounts now? So we're currently putting about 25% of our gross income into our 401k. That includes our Roth as well. We just thought we were so far behind for so many years that we've really stepped it up to just the maximum that we're able to do. And we're just trying to figure out if we have just too much in there right now.
2: Is your mortgage paid off?
1: We're on 4, 5, and 6, and we have about
0: $90,000
1: left.
0: No, you're not.
1: Well, you're right, because we're doing more than 15%.
0: Yeah, exactly.
1: Yeah.
0: And the reason we don't do more than 15% is we put the difference on 6, pay off the house early.
1: Okay.
2: How old are you?
0: Paying off the house early is as important to building your net worth as pouring money into your 401k. Both of them are important. That's why we have 15% in baby step 4, 5 is kids college, and 6 is pay off the house early.
2: How old are you?
1: We are 44 and 45.
2: Okay.
0: How much is in your nest egg so far?

0: just shy of $1 million.
1: Oh, shut up.
2: How much do you think you need?
0: We don't know. We're just, we were so
1: way
0: scared.
1: Way to go, man. Way to go. Stinking millionaire at 44. Look at you. And then you're saving like you're scared to death that you're broke. Uh-huh. That's yes. funny.
0: Well, we both came from not
1: I know where
0: lot.
1: You came from. I'm sure. Talking about where you are.
0: Yes, I appreciate that.
1: Way to go. You need to actually look at these numbers and let them settle in on your heart as well as your brain.
2: Yeah, because you're just speeding past it like it's no big deal.
1: you were so desperate to never be back there again that you went all the way over to the other side now. Way to go, man.
0: That's very true.
1: Yeah. Well, no, stop. You need to back down to 15% and you need to get your stinking house paid off. What do you owe on your house?
0: We owe about $290,000.
1: Perfect. Oh, and what's your household income?
0: It's about $320,000.
1: Okay. So here's, good Lord, you're doing good, man. Way to go. Oh, man. All right. So it's so much easier to just take a horse that runs this fast and direct it in the right direction than it is to beat one and get it running. You're just incredible, man. Way to go. So, man, you're incredible. So, all right. So just slow down a little bit. Think about it this way, okay? If you start chunking on the house with the same, not the same fervor. You need to lighten up in general and enjoy some of this, but you also need to chunk on the house. Okay. How quick we get the house paid off? Probably 4 years, something like that. Does that sound right?
0: Yeah. We've been paying, just starting this year, we've been paying an extra $5,000 a month, and we have about a 48-month plan to get that paid off.
1: Yeah. Well, I think I just upped it because I lowered your baby step four back down to where it should be.
2: Yeah, if you put $4,000 a month into retirement, how much could you put on the house to go aggressively?
0: How much more could I put on that?
1: Yeah. I mean, you're putting 10%, so you're putting $30,000 too much into retirement right now. I'm gonna throw that over on the house, so you're done in 36 months. Are you actually doing anything fun at all?
0: Well, actually, we just got back from a month long cross country road trip with our kids, and that was our that first
2: fun. Thing we that said done. Fun.
1: Yeah, I think you need to take your wife to Rome, man.
2: Yeah, there you go.
1: Wow,
0: she would love that.
1: Yeah, you do. And what are you driving? What kind of car are you driving?
0: I've got a nice paid off 2021 Ford F-150.
1: What's she
0: My
1: driving?
0: Wife has a paid off 2016 Ford Fusion that she just uses to go back and forth to work.
1: You need to get your wife a better car.
2: Are you both nerds? Are you both nerds, or is she a spender?
0: We're both nerds.
1: Yeah.
0: I'm a financial nerd, and she is a great saver.
1: Yeah, I really don't want a millionaire's wife driving a used Ford Fusion. There's just I don't want anybody driving a used Ford Fusion,
2: Dave,
1: but I really don't want a millionaire's wife driving that. And meanwhile, you're driving an F-150, but yeah, which is a great car. But yeah, so anyway, good Lord. Okay, so what would I do in your shoes? This is so fun. You're doing so good.
2: You are.
1: These are minor adjustments, and we can have some fun. All right, number one, I'm going to book a trip to Paris or Rome. Number two, I'm going to upgrade my wife's car. Number three, I'm going to lower your contributions down to 15%, and number four, and we'll get the house paid off. When the house is paid off, you're going to have so stinking much money. Okay, so you're at the point the house is paid off, you're 48 years old, okay, and your $1 million will have become $2 million by then, okay. Mm-hmm. And then by the time you are 55 years old, it will be $5 million, and the house will be worth $1 million. So you're going to be 65 with a $20 million net worth if you do simply what I'm telling you to do.
0: Okay, I can do that.
1: You are kicking butt. And I want you to enjoy some of this money.
0: Well, we are enjoying.
1: Please don't tell me anybody driving a Ford Fusion has a good life, okay? Just please go buy your wife a car. Seriously.
2: Yeah.
1: Way to go, man. You're so cool. I love talking to him.
2: So let's talk
1: about...
2: Such
1: a nerd.
2: He was a nerd. Both of them are nerds. Let's talk about this because it's important. And I feel like if we don't, it can give the Ramsey plan a bad name, which is learning how to spend. So the first three baby steps are very intense, right? You're getting $1,000 saved. You're paying off your consumer debt. You're stacking up 3 to 6 months of expenses. And that is...

0: is Gazelle Intensity.
1: And you drive a Ford Fusion then.
0: You drive a Ford Fusion, and everything inside of you is telling you, don't spend extra, don't spend more, hold your money, right?
1: Scorched earth, scorched no lifestyle, earth. No enjoyment, no trips, no eating out. We're cleaning up the freaking mess. Like you said, he started with a negative net worth, right?
0: And it has to be that way. And the way that you do that, the way you get to the Gazelle Intensity that we talk about, and one day Dave will explain that on here, the way you do that is you practice it, like John DeLone would say. You practice what it means to say no. You practice what it means to stick to the budget. You practice that behavior, and you become very, very good at it to the point that you have accomplished baby steps 1 through 3. Then there's a shift that occurs when you get to 4, 5, and 6, where you can pull your pedal, you know, you pull your foot off the gas a little bit. You can start to enjoy life. And I want to point out that that also, you have to practice that behavior. Otherwise, you will not be good at that behavior. You have to trust yourself to know, okay, I know what it feels like to let myself spend a little. I know what it feels like if I'm going off the rails. I know what it feels like if this is out of, you have to practice that same behavior so you become good at spending and actually enjoying and living your life. And sometimes people just get afraid of it, and so they don't do it.
1: You keep your emotions back when you were broke.
0: Yeah.
1: And you have to retrain your body, your mind, your emotions, your spirit, that things are different now.
0: Yes.
1: And it's not that we're going to get sloppy and immature and impulsive that got us in the mess in the first place, but now we're not in a mess.
0: We're not.
1: We have $1 million freaking. Yes. We're 44 years old, plus the net worth in the house. So $1.5 million probably in net worth, right? And we're making $300,000 a year. Those facts are, you need to tell yourself what are the facts, not what are the feelings.
0: That's right.
1: Because your feelings can still be stuck back there when we were broke. You know, well, I remember. Yeah, I know. I don't care what you remember. I remember being broke, too. I remember on my third date with my wife, I had a 280,000-mile Monte Carlo on the third engine and fourth transmission. I changed them because I'm a redneck. I turned the wrench. And I was taking my wife out on the third date, explaining to her somehow, I had $1.12 in my checking account, how someday I'm going to be a millionaire. We crossed a railroad track and the muffler fell off my car. I remember that conversation because it was so ironic. And I rolled up under it, put the muffler back on. We went on the date. But and then it came true. I was a millionaire by the time I was 24. And I was so stupid I had to do it 2 times because I lost everything. Got the opportunity to start over. So this is the feelings. Don't get stuck in the feelings. What are your facts? Live in the facts.

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0: 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I only had that after I lost everything.
1: Pain can make you bitter, or it can make you compassionate. 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
2: 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And we know that in all things, God works for the good of those who love Him. Romans 8:28.

Well, people are always asking me, Dave, what'd you do to build your real estate portfolio since you don't borrow money? How'd you do that? And how do you do your investing? What do you really do? They always want to know what mutual funds and all that. We don't tell you which mutual funds because we want you to think for yourself. We don't want you to do a particular mutual fund just because Dave did it. We want you to actually use your brain and learn how to do your investing. But I am going to open, for the third time ever, our investing playbook. I'm not going to get into the details.

0: on which mutual funds, but I'm going to give you some real world examples of stuff I do. George Camel and I started doing this 3 years ago. This will be the third time we've ever done it. It's called Investing Essentials. It's a two-night virtual event. It will be September 1st and 2nd. It's the only place you're going to get my personal playbook, and we're going to nerd out. George and I are both super nerds, and we're going to nerd out on all the little nitsy, nuanced crap. If you don't want to know 9 million details about investing, don't come to this, because this is going to be 9 million details about investing. And I, you know, honestly, I think it's a little boring, but it's really, really a lot of meat. A lot of meat. Not even any potatoes, just meat. So we're going to go into the basics of investing for just a minute, just to make sure you've got that foundation, and then we're going to tear into the stuff that we do that's pretty high-level stuff. And so tickets start at $199. You can get it at RamseySolutions.com/events, or you can click the link in the show notes, and it'll take you right there, either one. November or September 1st and 2nd, September 1st and 2nd, two-night virtual event, Investing Essentials. Daniel's in Fort Smith, Arkansas. Hey, Daniel, what's up?
1: Hey, how's it going?
0: Better than I deserve. How can I help?
1: Well, so I got presented an opportunity within the last 2 weeks. Just to start off with, I work in construction and build relationships here and there and do what I can for my customers. About 2 years ago, I got involved with a customer. He's an 80-year-old man, older man. Had a health scare not too long ago, and well, I thought he was going to talk some numbers on a job he was letting me do, and I get to his office, and he basically he tells me he's going to give me a commercial property. He's going to deed it over to me completely for free, and it's a big commercial property, and it's a life changing event for me.
2: Does he have any sons or daughters or a wife?
1: Yes. He has three kids, two sons and a daughter and a wife, yes. I asked him the same thing. I asked him multiple times the same thing, just to make sure we're all clear. All of his kids, from what I can tell, are okay, and they're doing good, and basically doesn't want to mess with it.
2: Is that his only piece of wealth, or
1: no.
2: Does he have lots?
1: Lots. Lots and lots.
0: Okay, so he's a multimillionaire, and he's giving you a property that's worth what?
1: Well, he said he bought it for $1 million 20 years ago, and it's 3.23 acres as far as the lot goes, and then there's a 42,000 to 43,000 square foot building on it. It's a strip mall, and it's full of businesses that, you know, pay him rent.
2: What does he estimate the worth of it is today?
1: Well, I haven't got that far yet. I'm actually going this week sometime to talk to him and his attorney to, I guess, figure out more details.
0: Well, that's wild. Okay.
2: Yeah.
0: So what can I? How can we help you?
1: I have no idea what to do. I'm terrified.
2: How long have you been working with him? How long has your relationship been?
1: Last 2 years, and we've gotten pretty close over the last 2 years. And
0: apparently.
1: Yeah.
0: Sounds like he's giving you a $10 million property or so.
1: Right.
0: Okay.
2: Wow.
1: He did have a health scare not too long ago, and I think that's why he's wanting to get stuff out of his hair, less stress in his life.
0: Yeah, there's a lot of ways to do that, but this is an interesting one. Okay. I want you to learn as fast as you can learn, because you're getting ready to become the landlord of a commercial property. And so you need a good real estate agent that is a commercial broker in your corner to teach you how to manage that property and how to manage that type of tenant and how to refill when one of them, you know, when one of the lease throw them out and you put a new tenant in. How do you do that? You don't have any idea. This is your first ride on this truck, right? So you're getting ready to be a big-time commercial landlord, and you're going to have some people in your corner to teach you how to do it. Not do it for you, but do it with you. And so you want somebody that's got in the commercial world, there's a designation in the commercial real estate world called the CCIM. And that's a real estate agent who has studied how to value and how to manage commercial real estate. And it's like a It's like getting your CPA, but in commercial real estate.

0: estate. Does that make sense? So if you find somebody, I have a lady that works for me that has a CCIM, and she works for me and manages our real estate. We've got a bunch of commercial real estate, and I've got a degree in real estate, which is the equivalent of that too. So, but you've got to learn the nuances of stuff like the CAM, common area maintenance fees is what that's called, the CAM. You've got to learn the per square foot, who's paying what, are these triple net leases, and there's some things to learn here, and you're going to be taking a crash course on it. And ask him if he has a recommendation for someone to mentor you on handling all of this. Does he want to do it while he has his health?
1: He said I could come to him for any help he needs. And I do have some help in my corner too, with some other friends of mine. One other little detail I forgot to mention, I guess it's a big detail. There's one of the tenants had a business there and it burned down. And so that would be my responsibility. And one of my biggest concerns right now is I don't have a lot of money to my name. I don't necessarily make a lot of money. And my concern is getting a loan to fix this place. Am I going to be able to afford it with the income that the strip mall is bringing, or am I going to have to dip into my own finances?
0: Is it part of the strip mall that caught on fire?
1: Yes, but it's the only business that is out of business right now due to the fire. Everyone else is still up and running.
0: So it didn't burn the structure. It just gutted the interior.
1: A little bit structural damage inside that part of the area, but not unsafe for everyone else to be concerned.
0: And I take it the property has no debt.
1: Yes, correct.
0: Then it ought to be cash flowing like a bandit. You ought to be able to stack the cash out of the rents fast enough to do these repairs. You don't take anything out of it. You just use all the cash to pour back into the property.
1: Okay, that's kind of loud, because I didn't know if I needed to go to a bank.
0: I wouldn't.
1: Or if I needed to go
0: I would cash flow the repairs.
1: Okay.
0: I don't know. I mean, if this thing's, it should be generating, you should be generating some pretty serious money per month.
2: And it sounds like you'll find out that information when you have that first meeting.
0: Yeah.
1: I have a good idea right now, and it's around $6,000 a month.
0: That's right. That's not right.
1: That's from what I understand.
2: How many businesses are in there?
1: Has 1, 2, 3, 4, 5, probably 7 or 8, and there's probably 3 or 4 vacant spots in the within the strip mall.
0: That's wrong.
1: I think he's very, very cheap on a lot of his rent.
0: That's beyond cheap. That should be one tenant. I was going to guess $50,000 a month.
2: Yeah.
0: And you're telling me $6,000 a month. Something's wrong. Something's really, really wrong. So you need to get in there and find out what's going on. $6,000 a month? Whew. Yeah. So good news is you know people in the construction business, and I think, but cash flow the work, honey. Don't take out a loan. And otherwise, just let that tenant go on his way, and then you cash flow it when you can cash flow it. But yeah, you've got tenant improvements you're going to be doing on those empty spots. I don't know. I don't know if you're going to be able to handle this or not.
2: What do you think causes an 80-year-old guy to just hand over $10 million?
0: It's very strange. I thought the property was worth more than it is, maybe. I can't tell what's going on.
2: Yeah, me neither.
0: Once I got that last piece of information, my head went on tilt.
2: Why don't you get more information and call us back? That'd be fun.
0: If you want to. Yeah. but you need to get some independent people outside of his circle, a CCIM, to look at this with you. And they're going to talk to you about borrowing money. I'm not. But other than that, they'll know what's going on.

0: Welcome back to the Ramsey Show in the Fair Winds Credit Union Studio. Jade Washaw, Ramsey personality, number one best-selling author, is my co-host today. Jason is in Philadelphia. Hi, Jason. What's up?
1: Hello. How you doing, Dave? Long story short, I'm 38 years old. I'm a heavy equipment operator for a union in New Jersey, and unfortunately,

0: unfortunately, I've made very, not even bad, but horrible financial decisions throughout my life. I am ready to make a complete change because of my financial situation. It has caused me to lose a fiance recently.
1: Whoa.
0: I am a father to a five-year-old, and yeah, I just need a battle plan. I do have something that presented itself recently. I also do plumbing on the side, and you know, I have an opportunity, but it might be a big risk.
1: What are you making as a heavy equipment operator? You ought to be making bank.
0: Yeah, I make pretty good. It depends if you work overtime or not. But like, for example, last year, I think I made $115.
1: Yeah. Okay.
2: Is keeping a job the problem? What's been the problem?
0: So the problem is, you know, I went through a divorce. I have child support. I have daycare payments. I have, you know, a car payment that is astronomical. That I can't even get out of because I'm under, you know, $10,000 to $11,000 underwater on it.
2: We'll help with that. Okay.
0: Yeah, I'm totally like probably $65,000 to $70,000 in debt.
1: Okay, so let me ask you this: I love the way you opened the conversation. It's like, help me, I'm ready to change. That's my favorite kind of person because I've been there myself. The person that's sick and tired of being sick and tired, they're ready to do something. I don't have to talk them into it. They're going to do something because things have to change. And that means your mind is in a perfect place on this. Congratulations. I'm sorry you had to go through all this crap to get there, but that's normal human stuff, right? I had to go broke to get there. So I understand. So, really, it sounds like though that, yeah, you made a couple bonehead moves, but more than anything, you just hadn't paid attention. You made decent to great money, and you just hadn't paid attention, and it just all kind of frittered away, and you don't even know where all of it went. Is that right?
0: Yes. Yes.
1: Yeah. I thought so, because that's fairly normal, okay, in your situation. So thank you for saying that. So here's what's weird. 90% of solving where you are and turning you into a millionaire is to start paying attention. And you're ready to do that. Because here, if you have a game plan, anything that interrupts that game plan is off limits. But when you don't have a game plan, everything that's stupid looks smart. So when you say, I have got to go from where I am to a millionaire status, I need $1 million net worth. I'm 33 or I'm 38. I want to be there by the time I'm 48 or by the time I'm 50. And I think you can do that probably. All right. But you're going to have to actually pay freaking attention to every single financial transaction and make every one of those dollars you work so hard for behave. Okay. Because they've not been behaving.
2: No.
1: Money is a great slave. It is a horrible master. It will do what you tell it to do. And if you tell it to do nothing, it runs wild. And so that's what's been going on. All right, now, so you got a stupid car. Tell me about the car. How much do you owe on it?
0: So I owe about right around $30,000 on it. I pay like $900 a month, not including
1: the
0: insurance.
1: You owe 30, and it's worth, you think it's worth around 20?
0: Yeah, it's a 21 GMC Sierra.
1: Why do you think it's worth 20?
0: I just did, like, you know, looked it up, and I went to dealerships before to see what they would give me, and it was around $20,000 to $21,000.
1: Okay, dealerships give you wholesale; they resell the car and make a profit over that, which means you could put it on Craigslist and probably sell it for $25,000.
0: Mm-hmm. Correct. I just don't have the excess to.
1: Yeah,
0: pay
1: well,
0: the rest
1: we're gonna figure that out. Who do you owe the 30 to?
0: I guess the TD. Bank or whatever it is, the auto.
1: No, I mean, what's the name of the organization that you send payments to, honey?
0: Oh, yeah, the TD Auto Finance.
1: Okay. All right. So so it's a high interest rate.
0: Yeah, 11.9%.
1: Yeah, you got screwed twice. Okay. And, wow. And so your credit's probably ripped up, isn't it?
0: My credit is pretty bad. Like I said, I have about $70,000 in debt, $30,000 from the truck. I have $6,000 in credit cards. I have $20,000 in student loans that I got 10 to 15 years ago and never paid for them.
1: Mm-hmm.
0: You know, I actually just got done about a year or two ago paying back taxes that I owed.
1: Good.
0: So I've just been in a whirlwind.
1: Okay. So what we're going to do now is we're going to

0: take all the overtime we can take, and we're going to get on an every dollar budget. We're going to sign you up. We're going to give you the premium version, and we're going to be on beans and rice, rice and beans. You now have no life. You're not going to be inside, seeing the inside of a restaurant unless it's your extra job and you're not going on vacation. I want you to work like a maniac, and I want you to stack $5,000 or $6,000 as fast as you can stack it and get this car sold.
1: Yeah, so right now I do have about $5,000 in the bank.
0: Sell the car.
1: I do have a second job that
0: sell the car.
1: I might have a big opportunity on, but it would be a huge risk.
0: I don't need any risks right now. I need money.
1: Well, it would be money, and it'd be potential for me to make a lot more money.
0: Really, more than you're making is $115 a year as a heavy equipment operator.
1: So, yeah, it would give me an opportunity to learn more about the plumbing, and then honestly, open my own plumbing business.
2: How long does it take for this to unfold?
1: Well, I do the plumbing now. I am in the union, so I could shelf my book and go to work for this company full-time. I could work either 6 or 7 days, whatever, but I would have to work 6 days to make the same amount of money that I would make working just the 40 hours.
0: No, I don't need to start a business right now. Right now, I need to stack money. I want you to get a little bit of more money, maybe $6,000 or $7,000, and I want you to get this car sold. I want you to work all the overtime you can work at something. I don't care what, but you need $150,000 income in the next 12 months. And no, we don't need to go into business, and no, we don't need to do all this opportunity bull crap. You need to get your mess cleaned up, and then we'll talk about doing that.
1: Okay.
0: But you got about 12 months of just tearing the head off this thing, man. Because here's the thing. You sell the car, then $26,000, and get you a junker car to drive back and forth to work to run the heavy equipment, and you don't need a car to date because you're not going on any dates. You're broke, okay? And you're not going to do nothing. You're just going to work all the time for 1 year, and you'll be 100% debt-free. How would it feel to have no payments and be in control of your money?
1: It would feel incredible.
0: As soon as you do that, you're ready to talk about doing the plumbing gig.
1: Okay.
0: But you can't be doing two things at once. You need to focus on the cleanup here, and learning to tell your money what to do is the key to that. It cleans it up for you. So hang on, Christian will pick up, and we're going to get you signed up for financial peace. But don't be chasing something that's going to get you out. The secret sauce for your success is not plumbing. The secret sauce for your success is the guy in your mirror. He's the stud, whether he's doing equipment operating or whether he's doing plumbing. But you go make some money and make your money behave and clean this mess up.